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3: The case of the stolen ambulance. I'm Chris Davis. The ambulance was stolen from a hospital in Tulare County Wednesday afternoon, say police, and was finally stopped when it hit a tree on Highway 99 in Bakersfield and the suspect arrested. Police believe the person who stole it was a patient at the hospital, jumped inside when a paramedic was in the passenger seat and hit the gas, recklessly driving at high speeds while being followed by Kern County deputies until the ambulance finally wrecked. The paramedic had been able to get out by that time. In another case of disrespect for the proper use of a vehicle, former Kern County Detention Officer Patrick McNeil now has a date of August 7th to be in court to determine if his case will go to trial. He's charged with 9 felonies and some misdemeanors, too, for a March incident in which he is accused of driving drunk and hitting 3 parked cars with his van. After being given a ticket and a ride to the house, charging documents say he got in another car 2 hours later and had another wreck. Cesar Chavez Park in Delano is no longer named Cesar Chavez Park. It's now Ellington Park, and Cesar Chavez Lane is now just Chavez Lane after formal approval for the changes was granted this week by the Delano City Council, a move that they have been considering since April and that was already given an informal nod with sign changes already in the works in preparation for the formal approval. In Ridgecrest, Sidney Maiden is back in jail. The parolee was arrested Wednesday afternoon about 3:20 when he was pulled over by Ridgecrest police on North Alvord Lane. Because he was out on parole, he was not allowed to have what police say he had in the car with him, which was a loaded semi-automatic pistol with a high-capacity magazine. Now he's booked on several weapons charges for being a felon in possession of a firearm. I'm Chris Davis in the KERN Newsroom with news every half hour and when it breaks on News Talk 96.1 and AM 1230. KERN.
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7: Final hour of the broadcast on this Thursday, 18th day of June. Still lots to do before we get out of here. I've got some audio from Trey Gowdy criticizing the memo of understanding, the MOU. Batya Unger Sargon, a CNN contributor. We'll hear from her as well. And we'll talk a little sports. There's some really positive rumors floating around MLB that Mr. Scoble is out, and there's an 85% chance, I am told, that he will be traded to either the Dynasty or that other team in New York City. I forget their names. The damn Yankees. But we'll follow up on that. Tommy Edman was back last night as the Dodgers won 5-4. They got a night off tonight, and Baltimore comes into town tomorrow night. And what else we got going on? Oh, we'll talk about airfares before we get out here as well. But as we've been talking about all week, as we've been talking about really for a month, our man Manav Shah is in the midst of his front nine. He started on 10, so he's on the back, finishing up. The last I saw, he was at 2 over par. And the leaders, Dustin Johnson and Wyndham Clark. Well, now Wyndham Clark is at 6.

0: actually. And Dustin Johnson's at four. There are Matt Fitzpatrick is three under. There are a group at two, a very large group of well-known names as well. Rory McIlroy leads the group at one under. And like I said, our boy is at two on the front nine. Joining us is his very dear friend and the head pro up at Bakersfield Country Club and a good friend of the program, Jin Park. Jin, thanks for taking the time coming on.
1: Hey, good evening. How are you?
0: I'm good, man. Yeah. I'm good. Hey, are you from Los Angeles?
1: You know, I grew up in Burbank.
0: I think I knew that, actually. Now I do remember. I did know that because I saw your area code, and I was like, is he from? And I've just realized we just talked about this, actually. We just talked about this a couple of weeks ago. My bad.
1: We did.
0: Yeah, my bad. So before we talk about our boy with Wyndham now at 6 under, and let's hope he makes a couple bogeys to come in, to be honest with you. But where do you think the cut will be on Saturday Friday night?
1: It's a tough course. You know, a lot of the guys are, you know, struggling. You know, to be honest, I think if you just keep it at about 2 over, 3 over par, I think that will be my guess. That will be the cut, I feel like.
0: Yeah. Have you been able to watch Monum today at all, or you've been busy?
1: Yeah, you know, I've been following him almost every shot. You know, the USJ app has a pretty cool feature right now. If you do like a shot tracer and stuff and then click him as a favorite player, you could see each individual shot and, you know, what he did basically from the tee shot to all the way to the finish of the hole.
0: Really? I did not know that.
1: Mm-hmm.
0: They've got him at 3 over. He just made a bogey on one. Has he made any birdies today? How's he been playing?
1: No, he has not. I believe he has all pars. He just made a bogey. I know he had a double in the back nine.
0: Oh, that's too bad. Did you get an opportunity to talk with him before? Talk with him before he left?
1: Yeah, definitely. I mean, you know, he was up there all the way till the last minute, you know, talking with the members, you know, of course, you know, coming out with, you know, Paul Guerra and stuff. You know, he is one of the title sponsors.
0: Yeah.
1: As well as a lot of, you know, local guys, you know. So they've been coming up almost every day. I think he left on Saturday, and he got there on Sunday, I believe.
0: Yeah. Did any of the local guys go back with him?
1: Yeah, I know majority of his family did. I know some of our members went there. But it's a big deal, definitely.
0: Absolutely. What do you think he has to shoot to make the cut?
1: You know, I think 3 over. I think that is the number. You know, it's playing tough. You know, some of the guys, I feel like this morning might have played a little bit tougher. Because, you know, after the morning crowd, I feel like it's gotten a little bit easier. But, of course, you know, it's U.S. Open. They try to make it as tough as possible.
0: Yeah. I mean, they've got it such that if you hit it in the rough, that's a bogey. Right, you can't make par out of that rough, right?
1: It'll be pretty amazing if you save par.
0: Yeah. Talking with Jin Park, he's the head pro at Bakersfield Country Club and a very good friend of Manav Shah, who's competing in the 126th U.S. Open. You're a pro. What's the mindset? You can't really. Do you try to set a score, or do you really literally play shot to shot to shot? Or is he now thinking, man, I'm 3 over, I'm probably right on the number, I need to at least make one birdie before I get in? Can you think like that?
1: Yeah, you know, I think it all depends on the player. But, you know, I had a, you know, of course, great chance to pick Manav's brain a little bit before he left. You know, he basically told me he just wants to go have fun. He's played with probably, you know, more than 30-40% of the guys on the field, you know, either in his college career, you know, his professional career, you know, he's played with all those guys and he knows what he's capable of doing. So, you know, he just got to go out there and then show the world basically, you know, what he's made out of.
0: Yeah. And his wife is on the bag, right? Is that right?
1: You know, that I can't answer that. I believe last time I heard it was he had a PGA Tour caddy with him.
0: Oh, he did? Okay.
1: I know that his wife was the caddy when he did make the cut.
0: Yeah, okay. Yeah, where he shot 5 under down there and beat guys like Sergio Garcia. Incredible.
1: I mean, a lot of the guys. It's crazy. I mean, you know, this is, you know, one of the golf's longest months, I guess.
0: Yeah. Yeah.

0: He's got the game. He's certainly got the game. You know all the local pros. Are there any others that we might see emerging? Jared Kaneshita had a really nice BC Open. Is there anybody else that might jump on the Korn Ferry Tour and maybe start qualifying for some of these tournaments?
1: You know, I think a lot of the guys, maybe, you know, Adam Duncan, you know, he's been, yeah, you know, traveling quite a bit here and there. He is also a member of ours.
0: Mm-hmm.
1: I know Jared, he does have a wrist injury and stuff.
0: So, oh, does he really? Didn't know that.
1: Yeah, it's been a little bit tougher lately. But, you know, of course, the Manav and stuff like that. I think those are the, you know, good local guys out there right now.
0: Yeah, it's pretty exciting stuff. Pretty exciting stuff. And what's going on out at BCC? I was just there over the weekend. The course looks outstanding.
1: You know, it's fantastic right now. We are changing out all the colors of the green. So we are changing it to a hybrid Bermuda so that it won't creep into the greens.
0: Nice.
1: So we are doing a little closure next week. We already started the back nine, and then we'll be starting the front nine next week.
0: Oh, is that right?
1: Yeah, so it'll be in pristine shape, you know, after about, I say about 3 weeks or so.
0: Okay.
1: It'll be pristine.
0: Yeah, and you're lengthening the course as well. Talk about that a little bit.
1: Yep, we are. We have lengthened about, I say close to about 150 yards or so. We are in the process of trying to lengthen it and get, you know, reach to about 7,000 or more.
0: Yeah.
1: Right now, we are just a little shy of 7,000.
0: Yeah. Well, I'll leave you with this. Speaking of distances, how are golf courses, you're in the business, are going to deal with this in the next 5, 10, 15 years when obviously these guys are just going to continue to bomb it and there's only so much property? How are they going to handle this? Are they going to have to, in fact, there's talk of drawing back the ball, perhaps?
1: Yep, I know that the ball drawback is in place.
0: It, yeah,
1: should be coming up soon. I know that USGA might regulate some of the driver specs. They might be a little bit tighter on that. But, you know, for the golf course standpoint, you'll just have to make the greens a lot faster and just make the surrounding, you know, like such as rough or trouble areas a little bit tougher, you know, higher bunkers, higher roughs, faster greens, undulated greens. So that will be the only defense.
0: Yeah,
1: for,
0: absolutely.
1: You know, these professionals to go low.
0: Not sure you can make them much faster than you got them out there at BCC, man, because if you're above the hole, you're trying to two putt from 10 feet, or at least I am. I know that. That's just me, though.
1: Same here, trust me.
0: Come on. Always good to talk to you, Jin. We're crossing our fingers for our boy. I appreciate you taking the time and coming on the program.
1: Perfect. Thank you, Ralph.
0: All right, man. Take care.
1: Okay.
0: Jin Park, head pro at Bakersfield Country Club. I think it's the finest course in Kern County. Shot a 43 on the back. Almost got in Sam's kitchen. He shot a 41. That's right. I'm not telling you what I shot on the front. 46. I had a decent round going, and I made a double on 8, the par 3. I was in the bunker. I barely got it out, and I knocked it past my putt off the apron about 5 feet. And yes, I was uphill. So I had an uphill, downhill slider from right to left for 4. And missed it. Double bogey to par 5. Just don't make a par 3, I mean. Made a 5 on a 3. Don't make no sense. Just don't make no sense. Take a quick time out. We'll come back, check the board, see what you all are talking about. Like I said, we got some miscellaneous news and notes to give. We'll talk about airfares, talk a little sports. I've got some audio from yesterday that I forgot to play that I want to play for you. I told you that KGET had identified some of the local pilots who were killed in that B-52 downing out at Edwards. And what this widow says, I think, is incredibly poignant. We'll play that before we get out of here. 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

The county's suing the city. There's no other way to put it. It's insane, but we're doing it. We got, obviously, World Cup news. We've got news, traffic, weather. It's all happening 6 to 9 a.m. right here at News Talk 96.1 and AM 1230 KERN.

0: Luigi's Restaurant and Old World Delicatessen, and that is that the warehouse has been an absolute game changer. I know there's some folks that have never been to Luigi's but have been to the warehouse, and there are a number of events and fundraisers and all kind of things that go on there, and Gino serves up the Chateaubriand with the Saco beans. Are you kidding? With a chicken choice as well. Where would you rather be? And of course, I've told you how to go about Luigi's on a Friday or a Saturday. I'd start in the deli and check out some of the Italian wines. Talk to Lynette. She's one of the best sommeliers you'll ever run into. Then go have a cocktail with Julie as you're waiting to be seated. And then maybe go out to the Bailey Bar or inside. It's a little hot these days, but where would you rather be than at Luigi's Restaurant and Old World Delicatessen? Longtime sponsor of the Ralph Bailey Show.
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0: Here's where they lost me. Closer we got to the 70s, the more they lost me. You like this? I hate this song.
1: I don't like this version. I love the movie Across the Universe, which has a really good version of this song.
0: How do you know movies that I have never heard of in my life?
1: Oh, you would enjoy Across the Universe.
0: Across the Universe?
1: Across the Universe is a movie that came out in the 2000s. It's a, well, it's not really a musical, but it uses Beatles songs to essentially tell the story.
0: What is the story?
1: It's all about this guy named Jude who moves to New York. He's European. He's just kind of trying to revamp his life as an artist, and he meets all these people named Lucy and all this other stuff. So it's like it's a really cool story. It's all through Vietnam too.
0: And they use Beatle music?
1: Yep.
0: And they didn't title the movie Hey Jude?
1: No, because again, it's a little too easy.
0: I thought that'd be perfect.
1: Across the Universe is another song as well, though. So.
0: Oh, is it? I didn't know.
1: Well, it's a line from one of their songs.
0: I didn't know that. Didn't know that. 842-537-6842 K. Aaron, let's check the board. What he got? What he got?
1: Ralph, I'm 66 years old. Grew up in Los Angeles and never heard of Juneteenth about 3 years ago.
0: I'm trying to select my words carefully. That just says a lot. That's all I'll say. That says a lot. And I'm not surprised. I mean, we are a segregated society. Let's face it. And as much progress as we've made in race, I believe we've taken three steps forward and four steps back. We've made some advances, quite obviously. We've led the show with honoring the 44th president of the United States, who happens to be a black man. I even heard Terry Maxwell. Let me shut up. Some of the things I hear in the morning are amazing. I just have to stop listening, I suppose. But I just... They were arguing about the fact that he's half white. Which is true. But there's a certain reality. And nobody's going to look at Barack Obama and say he's white. Not a cab driver at midnight in New York. Not somebody who was trying to rent an apartment to in Harvard and Boston when he was a young man. So let's stop playing games, shall we? Ugh. Anyway, what was the question? I'm rambling.
1: And again, it was just the guy saying there were 66 years old.
0: Oh, he hadn't heard about Juneteenth was. Yeah, well... A, you don't know history, because it's a huge part of American history, but it's part black history, so what do you care? So I get it, but it is a gargantuan celebration in the black community, and you'll hear nothing but Juneteenth news all weekend long as we celebrate our freedom. That's all. It's not a big deal. Where am I? What else you got?
1: The Lincoln Memorial Reflecting Pool in Washington, D.C. ranges in depth of about 18 inches, 1.5 feet, and its shallow edges to 30 inches, 2.5 feet.
0: That's good to know. I thought it was deeper than that. So that was an accurate portrayal when Jenny comes running. Foss! Foss! Jenny! I didn't have the guts. I've been there at least a dozen times. I've never had the guts to put my foot in and actually test the depth of the waters, but I'm glad somebody Googled it and gave us the information. What else you got?
1: Let's see. Rhino, watching The View and listening to CNN makes your Republican listeners question you all the time. It's CNN that's reported your black brother as being more popular.
0: My black brother.

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1: So it says, watching The View and listening to CNN makes your Republican listeners question you all the time. It's CNN that reported that Barack Obama...
0: Okay, let's stop before we get to the CNN part.
1: Okay.
0: If you question my party affiliation because I watch CNN and The View, you are what I would call stupid. That's about as dumb a thing as I've ever heard. And do you honestly think, at 63 years of age, heading into my 23rd year as a lone talk show host, that I give a damn whether my audience thinks I'm a Republican or a Martian or an independent or Asian or Latino? Do you all really think I care? Do you honestly think I go home at night and go, I wonder if my audience really thinks I'm a Republican? I've been living with this for the entire 21st century. And if you don't think I'm a Republican, okay. You probably think that the First Lady is a man. I mean, how old are you? Do you think I'm the only Republican that watches The View? You think I'm the only Republican that watches CNN? Scott Jennings appears on CNN. Many conservatives appear on CNN. It's about acquiring information. I also watch Fox. I don't know too many Democrats that watch Fox. I also watch MS Now. I also watch the BBC. I also watch 2 1/2 Men. Does that make me intellectually incompetent? Because about 15 years ago, I would have said it does, because I hated that show and thought it was stupid. Now I'm addicted. You really think you can gauge somebody's political feelings based on what they watch on TV? Does that really sound smart to you? Does it really? It is amazing that you all are adults. Sometimes I swear I feel like I'm sitting here talking and engaging with children, with absolute children. You know, you watch The View, Ralph, and we question your right. I don't give a damn. I don't care. And if you listen to me and listen to this show specifically because I'm a Republican, I resent that. I'm better than that. I'm not one of these radio talk shows, and there are some like this, whose big claim to fame is that they're conservative. I'm a conservative. I love Trump. I'm a conservative. That's not why I'm here. That's not why I'm successful. You think I'm successful because I'm a Republican? You think I'm successful because I'm conservative? Well, obviously not, because half the audience doesn't believe that. But they still watch. What's the rest of this nonsense? What about the CNN's part?
1: It says CNN reported that Barack Obama as being a more popular ex-president than Donald Trump.
0: Absolutely true. Go ahead.
1: Sorry, this last part says there is a huge error in the premature report.
0: Well, the Heritage Foundation has him ranked at 18th. There are some scales that have Trump at 46, 45. He left the White House, Mr. Obama, with a 60% approval rating. And nobody's done it since. And they all look like you. And the one guy that did it looks like me. 60% approval rating.
2: With SRN News, I'm Keith Peters in Washington. Defense Secretary Pete Hegseth has announced a six-month Pentagon review of American forces in Europe. The review's outcome will depend on how quickly European allies take responsibility for their own security. Hegseth criticized NATO allies on Thursday for not providing access to bases for U.S. forces to launch attacks on Iran. Ukraine has hit a major Moscow oil refinery for the second time in a week, disrupting hundreds of flights at the capital's airports. Russian officials said Thursday that this is one of Ukraine's biggest drone attacks since Russia's invasion over 4 years ago. The attack follows Ukrainian President Zelensky's coordination.

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3: I'm Chris Davis. You hear people complain that an ambulance ride costs a lot. For a person who took an unauthorized ambulance ride from a hospital in Tulare County Monday all the way to Bakersfield at high speeds until crashing into a tree on Highway 99, the ambulance ride cost that person their freedom. Police have charged that person with theft after the Wednesday incident. August 7th may be the date that former Kern County Detention Officer Patrick McNeil finally faces a judge to determine if his DUI case goes to trial. He's facing 9 felony charges and several misdemeanors after 2 wrecks on the same night. March 16th, police say he was 4 times the legal limit drunk when his van hit 3 parked cars. Cops say he got back out on the road in another car and had another wreck. I'm Chris Davis in the KERN Newsroom with news every half hour and when it breaks on News Talk 96.1 and AM 1230, KERN.
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5: 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The county's suing the city. There's no other way to put it. It's insane, but we're doing it. We got, obviously, World Cup news. We've got news, traffic, weather. 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
7: But don't let me break you.
8: Our man Manav Shah just parred the second hole, his 11th hole on the course. He started on 10, where he was 2 over par. He bogeyed the first hole of his back nine, which is the front, so the number one hole on the course. And he just parred a 251-yard par three. 251-yard par three. Do you understand? I could take everything in my bag, and I could not reach that. There was a time where I could probably reach it barely with a driver, but now 251, that'd be a 12 handicap if I could hit a drive 251 yards. Are you kidding me? So we're hoping he's got a par five, he's got a par four, he's playing the par four. Hang on, why did it switch the front on me? How did that just happen? How did that just happen? I don't want shot by shot. I just want the scorecard, but I want the front nine.
9: Uh-oh.
8: I don't know how they did this to me. I can't even read it anymore. Well, anyway. Oh, here it is. I see what I'm doing. I didn't read it wrong. So he is on, I think he just made birdie. He did make birdie. Am I watching the right guy? Oh, no, I've got the, no wonder. Dadgummit, I punched the wrong guy. Please stand by. Let me get to Manav. He just made par on the par three, the second hole. He's on the par four, third hole, 497 par four. I mean, that's a par five. Not for pros. 497 is a par five for us, hacks. Not even at a small course. Even BCC's par five is longer than that for the blues and the blacks. Then he's got a par four. Then he's got a par five. The fifth hole is a par five. He's got a birdie the fifth hole. You can't walk off a course, particularly when they've, you know, it's par 70. So that's probably the only par five on the course, I would imagine. 842-5376, 842-KER. Let's try to clear the board before we get out of here.
9: Ralph, the only thing that you watch that makes some of us question your intellect is Love After Lockup.
8: Now that was funny. You don't mind Love in Hip Hop Atlanta? You give me a pass on that one? I'm telling you, Love After Lockup is addicting.
9: Everybody's got a trash TV show they love. Everybody does.
8: Everybody does. I don't care. I love that show. I'll be watching it tomorrow night. Oh, no, I won't. No, I will not. But normally I'll watch it sometime this weekend on DVR. I mean, it's formulaic. It's like watching the first five or six episodes of Barstool. Was that what it's called? Barstool? Not Barstool.
9: You're talking about Bar Rescue?
8: Bar Rescue. I mean, it was formulaic. You know what I'm saying? John comes in. They're crappy owners, crappy employees. He screams the hell out of them. He comes back. They make friends. The guy either listens to John or doesn't listen to John. And those are the best episodes. When the owner just refuses to adhere to him. Do you see the one where the

0: woman wanted a pirate theme, and he fixed it. And then they give you like a postscript at the end of the thing, and it said, 4 weeks later, Ralph went right back to the Pirates of the Caribbean. And he's losing 32% of his money. Those are the best episodes.
1: Oh, yeah.
0: When the owner fights him. Well, that's what Love After Lockup is about. It's formulaic. You know, they're in love a day before he gets out. She jumps into his arms in episode 2. Episode 3, they're in love and they close the door and throw the cameras out. And then episode 4 is when it starts to get interesting. When are you going to get a job? My mama's purse is missing. Oh, what? I did it? Well, baby, you did go away for burglary. And then it just, it's like watching a person in a barrel come tumbling down a hill. It's a wonderful show. I don't know what that says about me. Because I'm the romantic. I'm the guy that likes the movie. Guy meets girl. Guy falls in love with girl. Guy loses girl. Guy gets girl right before the credits roll. Not in Love After Lockup. Gal meets prisoner or guy meets prisoner. They fall in love. He or she gets released. They have a day, maybe 48 hours of honeymoon. And then he either goes back to his criminal ways or he's just lazy. Or in most of the situations, he's got 2 or 3 women sending him money on his books. And he's got to juggle them, and they all find out, and it's just Humpty Dumpty all over again. And again, you're right. I don't know what that says about me. That I guess I kind of like a little romantic drama. I don't know. It says something about me, though. And I've been willing to admit, you've heard me say this constantly, I am a very strange man. I really am. Only a strange man could lose his phone twice inside of 96 hours. And I apologize. I should have given you, you know, I gave that lady $50. And then I woke, because I was just, dude, I was beside myself. And then I was so freaking elated. I left my phone in an Uber last night. And it took us like an hour and a half to retrieve it. Because to retrieve it, you can retrieve it on somebody else's phone, but you have to know your passcodes to your email or to your Facebook account or your Google. I showed the ladies my list. I'll show you guys. Here is my notes where I keep all my passwords. You see that? Can y'all see that? Can you see that?
1: You sure you want to show everybody your passwords?
0: Well, they can't see the words. But you see that? That's just the list. That's just the list right there. And that's just one of the lists. There's another one. Former and current passwords. What do you think, they're going to screenshot it?
2: Yeah.
0: I don't care. My audience, if there's somebody in my audience that's that devious, it's going to screenshot my phone and try to dig into my Facebook or my Google, because none of my banking stuff is in there. I'm not that stupid showing my banking stuff. But, so she helped me out tremendously. It took us like an hour and a half to get a contact with Uber. And then by that, because I couldn't leave. If I went home, I was isolated. Even Chris, and I apologize, dude. Do you have to come back to the studio?
1: Yeah, but again, I live across the street.
0: I'm sorry. I should have given you some of that money. I woke up this morning, I was like, I gave that woman $50. 20 would have sufficed. You know what I'm saying? And then it popped up this morning, do you want to tip her? I was like, no.
1: She got a tip.
0: Absolutely not. She got a gargantuan tip. That woman better, if she ever Ubers me again, she better jump out of the car and open the door for my ass. Are you kidding? But yeah, I'm just, you know what I deduced last night as I was laying in bed trying to figure out, Ralph, how did you lose your phone twice inside of 96 hours? I'm a careless man. That's really what it is. I'm careless. Like, who gets locked out of their own apartment after a Dodger game? Because somebody stole their keys because you put it in a mailbox. Because you're too careless to carry your keys around with you like a grown-ass adult. You know what I'm saying? And I think that's, I was talking to Lisa about this. I think that's my golf problem. I'm careless.

0: I don't have a routine. First couple of holes, I'm thinking, get your arms right, be steady, be balanced. And then I hit a couple of good shots, and then I just step up to the ball and just assume what's going to happen. Careless, absolutely careless. That's why I like to compete. That's how I played so well at the end, because I had to play well against Sam, and it makes me concentrate and think. But I'm just a careless, and you know, when you don't have kids and you've never been married, you can live a careless life. You truly can. All I have to do is feed myself, make sure my mother's all right, make sure my nephew has enough to get through college. That's about all my responsibilities. And it's pretty much been designed like that. I think at least I was mature enough and smart enough to realize that I'm too immature and not smart enough to keep a family together. And I couldn't imagine being divorced, particularly having kids. You know, I've dated women. You know, I've gone on kid swaps with women I've dated. And there is nothing sadder. Because by definition, that means that the ex can't even come to the house. There has to be a mutual meeting spot. And that is just so depressing. And how do you co-parent with somebody who many times when there's a breakup, you can't stand? That's why I admire people who break up and they're still able, maybe not to be friends, but at least don't show it in front of the kids, you know, until they're adults and they can handle it. You know what I mean? And I just knew, as a guy who cheated on every girlfriend he ever had till he was about 35 years old, other than Kim Williams when I was in my 20s, I just knew I was never going to be able to keep a marriage together. Just knew it. And I'd rather be single my whole life than paying alimony and child support. Let's go ahead and take our final break. Oh, the day. There's so much that I didn't get to because I've just been rambling. Let's check on Manav Shah, shall we? They're playing slow. Still on the 12th hole. The second hole of the golf course. He's on the third tee is where he is. His 13th hole of the day. He started on the back nine. 3 over par. Let's see where the leaders are. See if Wyndham Clark came back to the field. He did not. He is on 17. Or actually 8. Because he started on the back as well. But Wyndham Clark is 6 under par. And there's nobody near him. Sam Stevens is at 2. Amateur Ryder Cohen, who was leading the tournament at one point, is at 2. Max McGreevy, Matt Fitzpatrick, Dustin Johnson. Who is Dustin Johnson?
1: The son-in-law of Mr. Gretzky, right?
0: Very nicely done. Who hasn't been on the leaderboard in a long time. No, Gary Woodland's at 2. John Rahm's at 2. Rory's at 1. Ludvig Edberg is 1.
1: Did DJ go to LIV?
0: I don't think so.
1: He stayed, right?
0: Yeah, he didn't need the money.
1: Yeah, no, definitely doesn't need the money. Not the
0: He's
1: family.
0: The son-in-law of Wayne Gretzky. Yeah, dang, like, I doubt that girl ain't going hungry. Let me just put it that way. Kevin Bartle is chiming in. This ought to be rich. I see him on TV all the time, but he doesn't haunt these studios anymore. Let's see what he's talking about. Play is suspended for the day for darkness. Oh, thank you, sir. Hell yeah, it's 8 o'clock, almost 9 o'clock on the East Coast. Why am I looking at the leaderboard? Thanks, Bartle. When are you coming on the show? When are we going to stick in the ground? I would love to get in your pocket. Hell, I'd beat you and spend 30 minutes talking about it. Get Holt and let's get out and play. Quick timeout. And the morning anchor at 17 plays. Anthony something, the kid from L.A. Be a fun foursome. Me, you, Ryan Holt. And the little anchor. What's his name? Anthony? Talented kid. And he's from L.A. He's an L.A. boy.

0: Quick timeout. Final break of the night. Keep it locked. Scott Jennings at the top of the hour. Tomorrow's a Friday. Rick Bentley will be here.
1: No, he won't, actually. I'm sorry. He texted me earlier in the week. He's going to be gone in L.A.
0: Is that right?
1: Yeah, he's visiting his son.
0: Who could we turn to? Any suggestions?
1: That's a good question. You want to dig up Hercules?
0: Oh, would you stop? I knew you were going to say that. Didn't that end badly? Wasn't he pissed at us about something?
1: But I don't know about badly.
0: I think he was pissed at us about something.
1: Because you got mad at him for talking politics.
0: Oh, yeah. He was famous for that. Quick timeout. Don't go anywhere. Be right back.
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3: 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It's insane, but we're doing it. We got, obviously, World Cup news. We've got news, traffic, weather. 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

0: You know who is the excuse me. I've got enough gas to drive all the way down to Lawson's. Do you know who is the CEO of the Obama Presidential Center, which opens tomorrow officially for the public on Juneteenth? Tomorrow's Juneteenth. Do you know? No, you don't know.
1: I do not.
0: Valerie Jarrett. Why do I bring up Valerie Jarrett? Well, I don't mean to close on a negative note, but this whole Michelle Obama thing still has me livid. And I bring up Valerie Jarrett because you may remember, or maybe you don't, during the Obama administration, a one Roseanne Barr got up and said that Valerie Jarrett looked like a monkey. That's what she said. And now we've got people professing that the First Lady is a man. Anybody see any theme here? Oh, and don't forget about the fact that the president put Mr. and Mrs. Obama's heads on the top of an ape. And you really don't see a theme here? You really don't? Joan Rivers calling Michelle transgender back in the 90s. And while they were in office, a comedian was calling another woman a monkey. And a man on the White House lawn disgraces one of the 45 women that served in that White House. And that's all right with y'all, huh? All right. It is what a TI is, I suppose, and the division only gets wider. It only gets wider. And I just don't understand it. And I didn't say whiter, I said wider with a D. Threw in a couple of text messages, and I think I'm going to take a shot at Lawson's tonight.
1: Are you really?
0: I think so.
1: It's actually cooler today.
0: Much cooler. I took a shot because I got robbed. It wasn't rib night that night.
1: True.
0: So I don't know what they're having tonight. I ended up eating that nasty teriyaki beef, which wasn't really teriyaki. I can't believe you don't like teriyaki.
1: I'm just not a huge fan.
0: Because every time I think of teriyaki, I think of Mrs. Tempero's tea cakes. Mrs. Tempero, my best friend's in high school's mom is South Korean. I've told you the story. It was literally their marriage. John's parents' marriage was a MASH episode. It really was. He was a physician in Korea. He met a beautiful South Korean woman, and she was a Hakju was beautiful. And he brought her back to the States, and it was a hassle. He talked about that. And then they both went off and became chefs and went to the Sorbonne, and it was the first time in 10th grade I was spending the night at Temp's house and had fettuccine for the first time, and I was like, this is unbelievable. And she served the green noodles without the sauce. I didn't have fettuccine Alfredo until I went to college. I thought all fettuccine had no sauce. She made it with the green noodles, and God, it was so, and she would make these tea cakes. That's what caused this reminiscing. The teriyaki.

0: Kentucky Chicken it had. It was like a, it was shaped like a Hershey's Kiss, but it was white dough, and you bite into it, and it had like a cherry sweet teriyaki meat in the middle of it. Oh, some of the best stuff I've ever had in my life. You'd eat like two or three of those things in one sitting. What else you got?
1: Someone has texted and chimed in, said that he did go to Live, talking about DJ.
0: DJ did go to Live? God, that's amazing. I'm surprised. Because I'm sure Wayne did not advise him. Or maybe Wayne did. Maybe Wayne was like, look, you got to take care of my baby. Go get that $400 million. Shoot.
1: Possible.
0: I'm not willing anything to you, my brother.
1: Well, and DJ did. Well, I don't know if DJ did, but a lot of them did say that they made the decision based on family and just being able to hang out with them more, not having to work as much.
0: True that. And I think DJ, up until now, because he's competing, wasn't really competing back then, not for majors. But
1: he
0: now
1: he's a big name.
0: He's a huge name. He's a Masters champion. He was almost a U.S. Open champion. Remember when he grounded his club in Wisconsin? When they had those, there are courses that have like, I forget what they're called. What do they call those long bunkers that you can actually ground your club in? Those are, I forget the name. They have one at River Lakes.
1: I can't remember.
0: On the 10th, 11th hole, after you go through the tunnel and you come up, there's one of those bunkers right there. They're like fairway long bunkers. And there's a name for it. And in those bunkers, you can actually ground your club. They're not like greenside bunkers. Well, they played on a course in Wisconsin, which had like a lot of natural bunkers and then real bunkers. And Dustin Johnson couldn't tell the difference. And he grounded his club in one of them in the middle of his round. And he was leading to win the championship. And they didn't tell him. I can't remember whether they interrupted his round and told him that he was penalized.
1: Yeah.
0: Or they told him afterwards. When he thought he was the leader, I think it was afterwards, because however they did it badly.
1: Yeah.
0: I think he thought he was the winner, and they came back and told him,
1: you got penalized
0: back on 14.
1: Waste area, by the
0: waste way? Waste area. That's one of the names, but yeah. A waste bunker. Yeah.
1: Waste bunker is the other thing I'm seeing here on Google.
0: Yeah, yeah. Where you can actually ground your club. But he mistook a bunker for a waste bunker, and he got penalized and lost the U.S. Open for it. But he's a big-time player. And I like his chances this weekend. I think he's going to contend. Because I honestly think there'll just be a handful of guys under par. 2, 3, 4 could win this thing. Wyndham Clark is at 6. But believe me, he'll come back to the field. In the meantime, I want to thank my friend Kate, who hooked us up with gubernatorial candidate Steve Hilton. And, of course, we welcome back Mr. Michael Turnipseed from vacation and our good friend Daniel Petrie and Jin Park for taking the time, the BCC head pro, rooting on our good friend Manav Shah. But in the meantime, for Chris Burdick, I'm Ralph Bailey. That's what's really going on, and I'll wrap to you tomorrow.
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4: Or from Town Hall, I'm Keith Peters in Washington. Vice President J.D. Vance spoke for the administration this afternoon, praising the deal reached with Iran. Vance says the memorandum of understanding with Iran is already having an impact on their military actions.
5: On the military side, the Iranians for the second night in a row did not shoot at any ships in the Strait of Hormuz. So far, they are honoring their end of the commitment. And on the blockade, CENTCOM has allowed north of a dozen ships to go through our naval blockade. And so we're also honoring our end of the early part of the agreement.
4: And he says the friendly nations in the Gulf region have responded well to the deal.
5: The Gulf Coast Coalition loves this deal because they think that it makes Iran weaker. They hated the Obama deal because they thought that it made Iran stronger. They know more about this, and they have more to lose than anybody, including the United States of America, so I trust their judgment.
4: A Trump administration envoy told U.S. lawmakers in a private briefing that Iran will invite the U.N.'s nuclear watchdog agency to inspect its nuclear sites. Former President First Lady attended the opening of the Obama Library in Chicago's Jackson Park on Thursday, along with lots of musical entertainers.

0: It was a who's who at the opening of the Obama Library. Former President Barack Obama, wife Michelle, and their two daughters were there. Sitting behind them, former President Bill Clinton and wife Hillary, George W. Bush in attendance, along with wife Laura, and former President Biden and wife Jill sitting on the podium behind the bulletproof glass. Singers included Stevie Wonder, John Legend, Bruce Springsteen, and U2's Bono.
1: Correspondent Laura Winters reporting. On Wall Street, the Dow by 72 points, the NASDAQ rose 496, the S&P 500 advanced 80. 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
7: The case of the stolen ambulance. I'm Chris Davis. The ambulance was stolen from a hospital in Tulare County Wednesday afternoon, say police, and was finally stopped when it hit a tree on Highway 99 in Bakersfield and the suspect arrested. Police believe the person who stole it was a patient at the hospital, jumped inside when a paramedic was in the passenger seat and hit the gas, recklessly driving at high speeds while being followed by Kern County deputies until the ambulance finally wrecked. The paramedic had been able to get out by that time. In another case of disrespect for the proper use of a vehicle, former Kern County Detention Officer Patrick McNeil now has a date of August 7th to be in court to determine if his case will go to trial. He's charged with 9 felonies and some misdemeanors, too, for a March incident in which he is accused of driving drunk and hitting 3 parked cars with his van. After being given a ticket and a ride to the house, charging documents say he got in another car 2 hours later and had another wreck. Cesar Chavez Park in Delano is no longer named Cesar Chavez Park. It's now Ellington Park, and Cesar Chavez Lane is now just Chavez Lane after formal approval for the changes was granted this week by the Delano City Council, a move that they have been considering since April, and that was already given an informal nod with sign changes already in the works in preparation for the formal approval. In Ridgecrest, Sidney Maiden is back in jail. The parolee was arrested Wednesday afternoon about 3:20 when he was pulled over by Ridgecrest police on North Alvord Lane. Because he was out on parole, he was not allowed to have what police say he had in the car with him, which was a loaded semi-automatic pistol with a high-capacity magazine. Now he's booked on several weapons charges for being a felon in possession of a firearm. I'm Chris Davis in the KERN Newsroom with news every half hour and when it breaks on News Talk 96.1 and AM 1230. KERN.
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13: 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They have identified one of the men as Lieutenant Colonel Miles Middleton, a decorated

0: pilot, and there were also government contractors and two Boeing employees in the plane as well. And he leaves behind a wife and two children.
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3: Today, we begin our two-part series on the South Carolina governor's race. Lieutenant Governor Pam Yvette joins us, one of two finalists in the GOP runoff. And Attorney General Alan Wilson joins us tomorrow. We have complete coverage of American elections, always here on the Scott Jennings Show. Fallout continues from the president's memorandum of understanding with Iran. I'll bring you the latest, including my opinion, in just a few moments. And, you know, the World Cup has brought a bunch of foreigners to America, and newsflash, they think the United States is pretty awesome. Our friend Yael Bar-Tur has a good column on loving America. We'll discuss it with her today. Today is Thursday, June the 18th. I'm Scott Jennings, coming to you live from Birmingham, Michigan, for Salem and for the next couple of days. One programming note for today. On the show, we interview the Speaker of the House, Mike Johnson. Magic Mike just poked his head in the door. We're going to talk to him in about an hour. You don't want to miss that conversation. On this day in history, an era came to an end. For 23 years, Europe had lived under the shadow of one extraordinary man. Kings feared him. Generals studied him. Entire nations rose up against him. And they had tried to stop him before, and they had defeated him, exiled him, sent him away to an island, and assumed that history had finally turned the page. But history had other ideas. He came back, and somehow, almost unbelievably, thousands flocked to his side. Governments panicked, armies mobilized, and for one last season, Europe wondered if the man who had already conquered so much of it before might somehow do it all again. Then on a rainy Sunday in Belgium, 1815, the waiting ended, and the little village where it happened would give the English language a new expression. Even today, when someone meets their ultimate defeat, we say they have met their Waterloo. And the man who met his Waterloo in Waterloo that day, of course, was Napoleon. As for today's news, some are wondering if President Trump has met his own Waterloo in France, where he signed a memorandum of understanding to end hostilities with Iran at the palace at Versailles, no less. President's being met with criticism from many quarters on the right and on the left. One thing is clear, the president was weighing economic concerns as much as any others, specifically having to do with the world's oil reserves. I want you to take a listen to this in cut number one.
4: Also, we run out of reserves in about 4 weeks. You know, there are reserves all over the world, and we would really run out. And there'll be a time when you wouldn't be able to get it, and you want to see bedlam? So for all those so-called geniuses that want to show me how smart they are, ask them why didn't they blow up General Soleimani. Ask that of the general and a couple of other people that I like very much, but boy, are they wrong. Go ahead. How about you?
3: Now, the president has always been tough on Iran, as he alluded to there, but he did feel, obviously, that he was on the clock in this conflict, that he was weeks away from a global energy catastrophe. So the president faced two choices: negotiate the best deal he could get with a clock ticking, or, well, listen to the alternative in cut number two.
4: The alternative would be a worldwide depression. You know, the stupid people want to have a worldwide depression, and they're stupid people. So you can only go so far. You drive somebody into the ground, and a lot of bad things happen. Number one, the strait would never open because they don't like floating billion-dollar ships up and down a strait when there are rockets flying over them and mines all over the place. So the strait would never be open. It wouldn't be open for a long time. So we have a very hot stock market, and we have starting to be a very low oil price.
3: I don't view this as American surrender, as some have dramatically claimed, as much as the president simply reacting to economic reality. This conflict obviously lasts.

0: lasted longer than he had hoped, and he believed that he had achieved enough militarily, dating back to his first term, to justify ending the conflict now as the specter of economic calamity loomed. This is fundamentally a peace plan built on two things: keeping the world's economy intact and hoping for behavior modification out of the Iranian regime. I want you to listen to the Vice President, J.D. Vance, who briefed the press a few minutes ago. Cut 12.
1: On the military side, a couple of things that are still true and will be true whether the Iranians comply with the rest of the deal or not. Number one, their nuclear program has been completely destroyed. Their capacity for enrichment, the facilities at which they were using to develop enrichment and develop a potential nuclear weapon, those facilities are still destroyed. Their conventional military is still destroyed. Their capacity to threaten their neighbors is still largely gone. And now we see whether they are willing to comply with the next step of the president's peace plan.
0: Now, some on the right are criticizing and attacking the president and the vice president. And as I say, after every major decision, criticizing the president is every American's right. But if you voted for him, remember that you voted for him because you trusted his judgment on matters such as these more than the alternative. The GOP hawks are not happy, and some on the extreme left seem unhappy as well, despite claiming for weeks they wanted this war to come to an end. Some of this criticism is not grounded in deep thinking, but rather in shallow politics. Now, I'm worried the Iranians can't be trusted. I'm worried about letting them have access to money, which they could rebuild instruments and networks of terrorism. And I'm worried about allowing them to keep any ballistic missile capacity, which was one of the reasons that we went to war in the first place. The idea of Iran putting a nuclear warhead on a ballistic missile that could reach into Europe or someday even further. I think the president shares those concerns as well. And I also think he considers the memorandum of understanding to be, well, not a handcuff, shall we say, on further military action. Listen to cut three.
2: Is the text of the agreement now final, or are you still...
3: No, it's not final. It's a memorandum of understanding. And if I don't like it, we'll go back to shooting at them, dropping bombs on their head.
0: Now, the clock has started on this 60-day window to negotiate the final deals and details. The president reserves the right to use the U.S. military again, obviously. And he reserves the right to determine if Iran is serious or if they are simply leading him on. The latter may be true, and we'll know soon enough. The hope is that they change their ways, and the reality is that they may not. And so clear eyes and vigilance must persist. What are the politics of this back home for the president? Well, there seems to be some certainty in political quarters that this deal will be unpopular. I'm not so sure. Polling on the war has been underwater for some time, and now Trump and Vance have ended it, and presumably the economic benefits will follow, chiefly in the form of lower oil prices. Oil trading around $75 a barrel today nationally. Gas prices are below $4 per gallon, much lower than that in many places in America. And they are likely to go lower very quickly. Last night, 12.5 million barrels of oil flowed through the Strait of Hormuz. And so far, the plan to open that up appears to be working. For many Trump critics, he is, of course, damned if he does, or if he doesn't. Nothing will satisfy many of them. And despite the lies of many on the left and many in the media, Iran isn't getting a penny of American money. They only get financial benefits if they fully comply with the deal and if they change their behavior. And if they don't, well, their ability to be a menace in the region and the world has been, without a doubt, greatly diminished. So politically, lowering energy prices and riding the good tidings of a strong job market and a strong stock market will be welcome news for most Americans. Ending a conflict will be welcome news for some, and ending it with a weakened Iran is a win, no matter what the president's critics are calling it. One more note for you: the terror plot against the UFC fight at the White House. It's been revealed today that the mastermind was an illegal immigrant, 31-year-old Mexican national, in fact, who overstayed a visa and later received protection under the Obama-era DACA program. Feds say Abraham Alvarez helped organize a planned drone and sniper attack. Five suspects charged, and if convicted, they could face life in prison. Our founding fathers believed that freedom wasn't just a word. They believed it was a way of life. You know, the freedom to move forward and to pursue what matters most to you. The freedom to live your life fully as you see fit.

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5: 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It's insane, but we're doing it. We got, obviously, World Cup news. We've got news, traffic, weather. 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
6: When he's not in the Oval Office or owning the libs on CNN, he's here with us. 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
7: And here with us means Birmingham, Michigan today, where we bring you this live broadcast. And in just a few minutes, we'll be hosting for a conversation the Speaker of the House, Mike Johnson. He and I find ourselves to be crossing paths in Michigan today. We look forward to talking to the Speaker about the news of the day. I want to talk a little further about the Iran deal. Vice President Vance wrapped up just a little while ago a press briefing at the White House talking about the Memorandum of Understanding and answering a lot of reporter questions. First thing is, how are the markets and the oil markets and specific responding to all of this? Let's see here. Right now, crude oil trading at about $75.27 a barrel. That's a down about 2% today. National gas prices are down under $4. And in many places, by the way, particularly in my home of Louisville, Kentucky, they're much, much lower than that. The Dow Jones Industrial Average up about a half a point today as we broadcast. NASDAQ up almost 1.7, and the S&P is up a little over 1%. So you can see the markets and the oil markets are all responding the way the president and the vice president would have wanted. There have been a few things on the mind of Vice President Vance, who has become the public face of this Iran Memorandum of Understanding deal. And one of them is his back and forth with people on the right who are criticizing this deal. Some have called it a surrender. Some have called it a capitulation. Some have said this is a blunder, perhaps a historic blunder. I mean, I've heard a lot of critics out there on the right. J.D. Vance had answers for them today. Let's listen to all of this, cut number 13.
8: Now, what I would say to, you know, some of the critics of the deal that I've heard that will say, well, Iran's going to get all this benefit. I'll repeat what I've said, and I'm probably going to have to repeat it a number of times, is what is the benefit that the Iranians get that they didn't have before? And the answer is nothing. They don't get anything unless they change their behavior. If they change their behavior, that is a thing to celebrate. That's going to transform the Middle East for a generation. If they don't change their behavior, they don't get the benefit of the bargain. And I think, I got to be honest, I think fundamentally this idea that, and it's a misrepresentation of the MOU, this idea that the Iranians get all these benefits before the deal is actually consummated, the idea that they get benefits before they change their behavior, is fundamentally a talking point that is issued by people who want the conflict to continue indefinitely, despite the fact that that's not good for the American people and it's not good for the region.
7: Interesting comment there from Vance at the end. It's not good for the American people for the conflict to continue. Now, those on the right who are criticizing President and the Vice President here believe they have stopped short, that they had Iran on the ropes, and that they should have continued the bombing and military campaign to further cripple and destroy the Iranian regime. And that's a legitimate and valid viewpoint. It's the first time in 47 years we've ever come close to having the Iranians on the ropes in a way that might materially change what's going on.

0: on inside the country. On the other hand, as I reported to you at the top of the show, the issue here, obviously, just listen to the president's own words, was economics. The economics of this, not just for the United States, but for the world, meant that the president was on the clock and that something had to be done. And the reason they were on the clock is because world oil reserves in just a few weeks were going to run dry. And although we certainly produce enough oil here in the United States to supply ourselves, the world market could have been thrown into chaos, and the president said it would have been bedlam. So that's not an illegitimate thing to consider when you are managing the end of a conflict that you yourself started. Vice President Vance also today had this to say about taking a holistic approach to see if Iran is crossing any red lines before any further military action could take place. Let's hear him again in Cut 16.
1: The president has said that if Iran doesn't behave themselves, we're going to resume military action. So what is the red line for what Iran can do before they cross that red line and we do resume military action?
2: Well, it's going to be a holistic approach where we look at their behavior. Are they funding terrorism? Are they leading to attacks of other people? Are they trying to get centrifuges to redevelop their nuclear weapons program? There are all these questions that we're going to ask about whether they've actually changed their behavior. Do they allow the inspectors in as they have promised that they would do, or do they refuse to allow those inspectors in? A whole host of things we're going to see. We're working towards a very successful resolution of this process. But again, it takes two to tango. And what the president's just saying is that we maintain economic, diplomatic, and military leverage that nobody else in the world has. So if the Iranians want to change, great. We're going to help them. If they don't change, we still got all the cards.
0: Differences of opinion out there about whether there should be any hope at all for the Iranians to change. But as Vice President Vance said today, what does it hurt to try? We'll find out the answer, because that is the path that we are on. You know, when I am preparing for this show for topics like the Iran deal or for topics having to do with virtually anything, I need well-rounded information. I need lots of sources. I need to know what everybody is saying on the right, on the left, mainstream media, independent media, the podcasters. I really need a 360-degree view of it all, and that is exactly why FreeSpoke exists, and it's why I use FreeSpoke. It is an app built to give you the full picture, not a filtered version, not something that an algorithm has determined that you want to see, not something that says, oh, we're just going to give Scott what will make his it'll make him happy, that'll tickle his pleasure centers. We're going to give him all the information. And that's what every news consumer should strive for. 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You'll have everything you ever needed to know. When we come back, Missouri Senator Eric Schmidt is here right after this.
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5: 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The county's suing the city. There's no other way to put it. It's insane, but we're doing it. We got, obviously, World Cup news. We've got news, traffic, weather. 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
8: By President Trump a day ago. The U.S. had said earlier it had lifted its blockade of Iran and oil tankers began freely moving through the Strait of Hormuz. Ukraine has hit a major Moscow oil refinery for the second time in a week, disrupting hundreds of flights at the capital's airport.

0: reports. Russian officials said Thursday that this is one of Ukraine's biggest drone attacks since Russia's invasion over 4 years ago. On Wall Street, the Dow up by 72 points, the S&P advanced 80. More details at srnnews.com.
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3: I'm Chris Davis. The theft of an ambulance Wednesday afternoon from outside a hospital in Tulare County has a person under arrest. Police say that person drove the ambulance all the way to Bakersfield at high speeds, pursued by Kern County deputies, and crashed it into a tree on Highway 99 before they were arrested Wednesday afternoon. Formal approval has been given to go ahead and remove the name Cesar Chavez from the park previously named for him, and also to rename Cesar Chavez Lane to just Chavez Lane in Delano. An informal approval has been in place since April with the understanding that the city council would approve the changes, which happened this week. The park will be renamed Ellington Park. I'm Chris Davis in the KERN newsroom with news every half hour and when it breaks on News Talk 96.1 and AM 1230. KERN.
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1: Straight talk without the bluster. 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
2: Sometimes people ask me, Scott, when you're not fighting with people on CNN and you're not doing this radio show and all the things that you do, what do you think about? What is it that you do for fun? And often I just think about things like this. What is the greatest defensive play ever made in baseball history by a human being wearing a St. Louis Cardinals hat? And I previously would have said something like, I don't know, Jim Edmonds, over-the-shoulder diving catch, any number of Ozzie Smith plays at shortstop, recently Mason Winn making amazing plays. But they've all been replaced by my next guest. Let's take a look. The other night, Washington, D.C., under the hat of the St. Louis Cardinals, this play was made in left field at Nats Park. Cut 11.
3: That one struck to left field, and what a dive! Oh, what a great
4: Eric
3: play!
4: Schmidt. Amazing catch down the left field.
3: The Redbirds would be proud of a play like that. Look at the nose.
4: Wow, and he roughed himself up here a little bit.
2: Amazing diving catch in the congressional baseball game made by the senator from Missouri, Eric Schmidt, who joins us live. Senator, first of all, congratulations on living out every adult male's fantasy to make a diving catch in a Major League Baseball stadium. And number two, how is your nose? We saw a lot of blood on your face after that incredible catch.
5: It's doing okay. I didn't know I was bleeding until a teammate told me. And in classic Missouri style, I wiped the blood on my pants and rubbed some dirt on the nose and said, let's keep playing. But my elbows were kind of scraped up more than my nose, because that's the warning track is effectively gravel, right? And so I paid the price, but I would do it over and over and over again. There's no doubt about that. So,
2: yeah, what an incredible feeling to do that in a major league stadium and the crowd. And you made sport. You were on the top 10 list on SportsCenter. I mean, one of the greatest plays in America for one night. Pretty cool.
5: It was. And it was on MLB Network. And it's been kind of crazy, Scott. Like, it kind of broke containment. Like, it got outside of the normal, like, kind of political realm. I've had people that I've not talked to in 30 years reach out to me. Somebody sent a poem in from Missouri about the catch. Tony La Russa texted me. I mean, it was just your point about a dream come true. That's what it was. So I'm just glad I got to it, held on to the ball, and we won. So it was fun.
2: Yeah, congratulations on the catch, and congratulations on winning. The Republicans have now defeated the Democrats six straight years. You know, I'm back in Kentucky, and the one Democrat in our congressional delegation is a guy named Morgan McGarvey. He got a base hit for the Democrats. The headline in the paper was local congressman MVP for Democrat team. And I thought, boy, being the MVP for a team that got beat 11-2, not the trophy that they think it is, but that's what you get out of the paper back in Kentucky, I think.
5: Yeah, I think I actually got my first, maybe the first positive headline I've ever had from the St. Louis Post-Dispatch, because they said, Missouri Senator stars in Sports Center highlight from congressional baseball game. So I'm going to probably frame that, because I don't remember another positive headline.
2: Yeah, that's it's a rare to get anything good out of these big city papers anymore if you're a Republican member of Congress, even though you often deserve it. Let's talk about what's going on in Washington, by the way, Senator Schmidt. And I want to start with the breaking news, of course, and that's that the president has signed this memorandum of understanding with Iran. Now, he's getting some criticism from the right, including from some of your colleagues in the Senate, including Ted Cruz and others, getting a little criticism from the left. And, of course, the media is never happy with anything Donald Trump is doing. You've read the deal. You have been following this conflict and the goals of it. How do you read it? How does it strike you today? Where do you think we're headed?
5: Well, I think the president was very clear in what the mission was, which was to ensure that Iran would never get a nuclear weapon. And he has effectively sunk their navy. The airspace, you know, we own the airspace. Military has been knocked out. The nuclear program and the ambitions have been knocked out. And so this memorandum of understanding ensures that they won't have it. I mean, the Iranians are signing on the dotted line that they won't ever pursue it. Now, do we have to verify that? Of course. Of course we do. But that, I think that the president took action that created the space for diplomacy, and this is the result of that. So, you know,

0: I just don't, no matter who you are, what your political stripe is, I think this is a good result to have peace in the region, and we'll, you know, we'll see if everything kind of holds, but this is a significant progress for this thing to be, you know, winding down, and then, you know, basically a further negotiation about what the protocols are, what are the verifications to ensure that they're not getting a nuclear weapon. And that was the goal all along.
1: Former national security official KT McFarland, who comes on the show from time to time, said this morning. I know it's not popular to say this, but Trump's Iran deal is brilliant. No nukes, straight reopened, U.S. economy soars. Iran has a path forward, and if they behave, they have a path forward. If not, boom, we resume military and economic punishment. Pretty simple take. You're not hearing that from many people, but sounds like you may agree with that.
0: Yeah, he has all the leverage. The reason why the conditions were created to have leverage to get to this point, and he still maintains that leverage to, if wants to go mow the lawn or whatever. But if they behave and don't pursue this, I think you could see, again, this is a best case scenario, but these Gulf Arab states support this. They didn't support the Obama deal. They support this because they see a path where, you know, maybe there's a future in that region where it's not constant conflict, right? And you know, we'll have to see. The proof is in the pudding. But I think the result here is no nuclear weapon. Strait is opened up. And the president, I think, created the space for that kind of diplomacy. And that was the goal all along.
1: Let's talk about domestic priorities for a moment. I've got Speaker Johnson coming on the show here in about a half an hour, and I'm going to ask him about this issue. But I'll ask you, and that is the prospects for the Republicans in Congress to pass a reconciliation bill this summer. A lot of House Republicans want to do it. They're calling it Reconciliation 3.0. And we've seen a little bit of cold water out of a handful of Senate Republicans, which calls into question whether it can get done over in your chamber. Where do you think we stand on the possibility of another domestic policy bill, call it reconciliation, between now and the midterm election?
0: I think we should do it. I mean, we're not going to get any cooperation from the Democrats. I mean, look what we had to do. We had to use a reconciliation process just to fund federal law enforcement. And that's how deranged they've become on these issues of law and order. And we were able to do it, including a fund, by the way. I got in $350 million to make sure that we're picking up criminal illegal aliens being released from prison in sanctuary jurisdictions. You would think that's something that's not controversial, but there were 18,000 people last year, Scott, criminal illegals released from prisons because they didn't want to have them deported. So these blue areas, they would rather have people released into the community than have them deported. So it's crazy. Mm-hmm. So we were able to do that, but I think there are some priorities that we ought to give it a shot here, and whether it's on defense or whatever the other issues are, we have that procedural tool in place to get a Republican-led bill with probably just Republican votes, and we should do it while we have the chance. I mean, one of the things I feel up here is we have to have a sense of urgency. I hope that we can hold the House. I think we're going to hold the Senate. But, you know, you never know. And so you have to do what you can get done when you can get it done, and I think that's what this next phase is all about with reconciliation.
1: Senator Eric Schmidt of Missouri is our special guest conversation today. And, Senator, you're chairman of the Senate Judiciary Subcommittee on the Constitution. And the other day, you held a hearing called Protecting American Citizenship, Denaturalization, and Its Constitutional Limits. Now, you've been talking about one of the issues in our immigration system that's a crisis, is that we have a bunch of people in the country who become naturalized citizens and then commit heinous crimes, and we don't really do anything about it. We leave them here, and sometimes they're let out of jail, commit other crimes. You've got legislation on this, and you're trying to rally some conversations in the Capitol on it. Give us your overview of why we need to denaturalize more people.
0: Well, right now, it's really difficult to do that. Now, the Trump administration is doing it, but my feeling is, you know, citizenship shouldn't just be a piece of paper. It's a commitment, right? I mean, this is you take an oath, and the idea that you would come here and take advantage of the American people, you come here for the purposes of committing the fraud that we've seen in Minneapolis, or you join a terrorist organization, or you commit a violent felony, we ought to have a category for denaturalization that gets you denaturalized and sent back home. And so this is really kind of the first push to expand that category. It's called the SCAM Act. I think it's especially timely given what we've seen in Minneapolis, but I think that's just the tip of the iceberg. This fraud issue, and what's you know, assimilation is something that we used to just sort of talk about and take for granted, honestly, but it's become a four-letter word to the left. And I think as we approach America 250, focusing on what it means to be a citizen, what a gift.

0: that is and the responsibilities that come with it, I think this denaturalization conversation is part and parcel of all of that.
1: I'm glad you brought up America 250 because I wanted to talk to you about some polling that has come out recently. NBC News, the Gallup poll, they're asking people, are you proud to be an American? Do you like living in America? Basic patriotism questions. And what we're finding, Senator, is a massive split between Republicans and Democrats on the issue. 90% of Republicans say they're extremely proud to be an American, less than 30% of Democrats. In one survey, 55% of Democrats said they would prefer to live in another country right now. What do you make of this divide between conservatives and liberals on who loves and who hates America?
0: I mean, I take no pleasure in those numbers as an American, right? Like, I think it's shocking. And that number, 90%, has been pretty steady for conservatives or Republicans, no matter who is in office, right? But the Democrats, this has been a trend. It's accelerated recently. I think there's also some data points that should also raise some concern. The number of liberal men who want to be a father has plummeted. The number of those on the left who believe political violence is acceptable has risen. 25% of those who describe themselves as liberal, very liberal, believe that political violence can be justified. Over half believe that the assassination of President Trump would be at least somewhat justified. There's something dark that's happening on the left that's very anti-human, very anti-American, and I just don't think you can teach over and over our kids in schools to hate our country or be ashamed of the flag and expect a different result. I mean, thank God that the numbers are still holding on our side, but the overall number is less than 60% now. And this is a grand experiment. It is
1: troubling. And the age split, you know, you got older Americans love the country, but the younger you get, that 18 to 34 cohort, what's obvious to me is what you said, that these young people have been taught by somebody to hate America. I suspect some of it has to do with social media and some of it has to do with foreign countries injecting this poison into our national conversation through some of these social media apps. But it is concerning nonetheless. Senator, congratulations again on an amazing catch in the congressional baseball game. Congratulations on being a conservative warrior. And we appreciate your time as always. And hopefully we'll see you in St. Louis this summer.
0: Yep. Thanks for all you do, Scott. We'll see you.
1: All right, Senator. Eric Schmidt from Missouri. Special conversation today here on the Scott Jennings Show. We're going to take a break when we come back. Have you seen these stories of all these people from Europe who are traveling around America? And shock of shocks, they say America is awesome. They love America. It's kind of captivated the internet. Yael Barr-Terre has a column about it. We'll talk to her next on the Scott Jennings Show.
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7: 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And he leaves behind a wife and two children.
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9: Thursday, June the 18th, broadcasting live from Michigan. We're on the road again here at the Scott Jennings Show. I am sure that many of you out there have been with great amusement, been following some of these foreigners who are in our country for the World Cup, and they're driving around America. And they are amazed at what they found in America. They've been to Bucky's and Waffle House and Bass Pro Shop and a Mexican restaurant that has all you can eat chips and salsa. And they are astonished at how they're being treated and how well they're being treated by Americans. And I was catching up on the clips and I saw a headline in the New York Post. The headline was, World Cup tourists swoon over the real America. And they're making us fall in love, too. The author is Yale Barr Turr, one of our favorites here at the Scott Jennings Show. She joins us now to discuss her piece. Thanks for coming on, Yale, and we're glad to hear your voice again. I see that you were captivated by some of these folks out there who are documenting their journeys across America. What are some of your favorite moments so far?
10: Scott, I have three words for you. Yellow school buses. I know that might not mean a lot to you and to Americans, but I remember so clearly my first time, one of my first times visiting here as a tourist and seeing one of those buses that we saw on all the movies and all the TV shows and all the video clips and freaking out. So when I see some of these tourists from Sweden and Germany talking about how they're freaking out about some of the day-to-day things we see here in America, I totally get it because I came here from another country too.
9: Yeah, I see. As I was reading your piece, one of the linked observations was from a tourist who said, "Why are the fire trucks so beautiful here?" And they just posted a little
10: video of
9: one of these beautiful red fire trucks that you see in every American town. It's been kind of amazing because at the same time these tourists have been commenting on how great America is, we've seen all this polling coming out. People on the left in this country seem to think they're living in a hellscape here in America, but that's not been the opinion of all these people from Germany and France and Japan and other places, is it?
10: No, I mean, it's a great reminder for us about how amazing this country is. And all we need to do sometimes is look at it from fresh eyes. You know, I'm going through the naturalization process right now. And if you're born here, you won the lottery. I mean, there's a reason so many people want to come to America. There's so much abundance and there's so much to do and the landscapes are beautiful. The people are great. And, you know, it can't hurt to look at it through a foreigner's eyes sometimes and remember that.
9: Yeah, it's it truly is a blessing to be born here, but it's interesting to me that a lot of people who occupy, frankly, prominent spaces in our politics comment upon being born in America as though it were some sort of great burden. I saw a survey recently, I think 55% of Democrats said they wouldn't mind living in a different country. And I when you look at these tourists that have come here for the soccer, and say, you know, could you see yourself living here? My guess is a fair number of them would say, absolutely. One of the guys, Freddie from Germany that we've all been following, you know, he posted some video of a neighborhood. I think it was in Alabama. And the comment was, I could definitely see myself living here. I mean, they recognize that being in America is the most special place on earth. And you are trying to become an American citizen right now. You're going through the process. Tell us what that's like right now. You're an Israeli citizen. You're trying to become an American citizen. Yes. Tell us about the process and what you've observed and experienced so far.
10: Yeah, I mean, I'm an Israeli citizen. I love my home country. It's still my home. But I've been living in the U.S. for almost 20 years. And, you know, it was really hard to come here. I had to work really hard. I had to prove that I could be part of this society. And I'm proud to do that. And I go to the immigration offices and you see all these people and they're all like me. They're all excited and giddy and everybody is like studying their little flashcards with the American presidents because a lot of people want to come here and want to be part of the society. So when I see that, you know, 41% of Gen Z say they're not proud to be Americans, I'm like, are you guys crazy? You don't have rockets falling here. You have all the food you could eat. You don't have to stand in line for groceries unless you're going to, you know, a very busy one here in Manhattan. But it's, you know, we're so blessed to live here. And of course, it's not perfect, but no place is.
9: No place is. But I got to tell you, we get pretty darn close. You can say what you want to say. You can go where you want to go. You have all the economic opportunity and freedom that you could ever possibly imagine. You have all the amenities that you could ever possibly imagine. And we have a system that allows everybody to flourish based on their own talent and work ethic. It is the greatest nation ever devised on the face of the earth, and we're celebrating 250 years of it this summer. And I encourage everyone to go to the New York Post and type in World Cup tourists swoon over the real America, and they're making us fall in love too. The author is Yael Barter. Yael, thanks for joining us, and we'll see you in New York very soon.
10: All right, thanks, Scott.
9: All right, we're going to take a break, and when we come back, the Speaker of the House, Mike Johnson, here for a special conversation. It's Scott Jennings on Salem. Stay with us. One thing that seems to be in short supply these days is perspective. We talk a lot about America's problems, but we don't spend nearly enough time talking about the people whose courage and leadership made this country possible in the first place. I'm Scott Jennings, and that's one reason that I'm looking forward to Young Washington coming to theaters this Independence Day. This film goes back to when George Washington was a young man facing setbacks, failures, and some truly life or death moments. It's a reminder that great leaders aren't born great. They are shaped by adversity, perseverance, and character. 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
6: 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There's no other way to put it. It's insane, but we're doing it. We got, obviously, World Cup news. We've got news, traffic, weather. 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
9: From Town Hall, I'm Keith Peters in Washington. There's pushback to President Trump's Iran deal from his supporters and his own party.
10: Some Republican senators and allies of President Trump have harsh reviews for his agreement to end the Iran war. Senate Armed Services Committee Chair Roger Wicker says the president pursued peace through strength and hopes the intermediaries working on this deal are not undermining that objective. Louisiana Republican John Kennedy says Iran has 60 days to prove itself.
11: I trust the Iranian government like I trust gas station sushi.
10: Conservative radio host Mark Levin suggests slow walking Iran, get through the midterms, then knock them out. On social media, President Trump called his critics fools. Ed Donahue, Washington.
9: Vice President J.D. Vance says things are about to get a lot better for Americans who drive as gas and oil prices are coming down now that the deal has been signed with Iran. Correspondent Laura Winters reports.
12: I think the president's peace plan is already bearing real fruits for the American people.
13: Vice President J.D. Vance at the podium in the White House briefing room telling reporters Americans who drive are going to be paying less at the pump now that the president signed the memorandum of understanding with Iran.
12: 12.5 million barrels of oil went through the Strait of Hormuz. That is a high since the beginning of the conflict. Oil prices are down nearly at their level from the pre-war conflict. Gas prices dropped below $4 a gallon for the first time since the conflict.
13: Laura Winters reporting.
9: The Supreme Court has ruled against a broad federal ban on gun ownership by marijuana users. The justices decided unanimously in favor of a Texas ban. On Wall Street, the Dow by 72 points. The NASDAQ rose 496. The S&P 500 advanced 80. More on these stories at townhall.com.
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18: The case of the stolen ambulance. I'm Chris Davis. The ambulance was stolen from a hospital in Tulare County Wednesday afternoon, say police, and was finally stopped when it hit a tree on Highway 99 in Bakersfield and the suspect arrested. Police believe the person who stole it was a patient at the hospital, jumped inside when a paramedic was in the passenger seat.

0: and hit the gas, recklessly driving at high speeds while being followed by Kern County deputies until the ambulance finally wrecked. The paramedic had been able to get out by that time. In another case of disrespect for the proper use of a vehicle, former Kern County Detention Officer Patrick McNeil now has a date of August 7th to be in court to determine if his case will go to trial. He's charged with 9 felonies and some misdemeanors, too, for a March incident in which he is accused of driving drunk and hitting 3 parked cars with his van. After being given a ticket and a ride to the house, charging documents say he got in another car 2 hours later and had another wreck. Cesar Chavez Park in Delano is no longer named Cesar Chavez Park. It's now Ellington Park, and Cesar Chavez Lane is now just Chavez Lane after formal approval for the changes was granted this week by the Delano City Council, a move that they have been considering since April and that was already given an informal nod with sign changes already in the works in preparation for the formal approval. In Ridgecrest, Sidney Maiden is back in jail. The parolee was arrested Wednesday afternoon about 3:20 when he was pulled over by Ridgecrest police on North Alvord Lane. Because he was out on parole, he was not allowed to have what police say he had in the car with him, which was a loaded semi-automatic pistol with a high-capacity magazine. Now he's booked on several weapons charges for being a felon in possession of a firearm. I'm Chris Davis in the KERN newsroom with news every half hour and when it breaks on News Talk 96.1 and AM 1230. KERN.
1: We all start as tiny seeds needing care, love, and a little sunlight. 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
2: 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We got, obviously, World Cup news. We've got news, traffic, weather. 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
8: Want to thank Ambassador Jameson Greer, our U.S. Trade Representative, for coming on the program. Man, we are on a roll. We have got to milk this connection with the Trump administration. We've had the Agriculture Secretary on, Brooke Rollins. We had the Labor Secretary, Keith Sunderland. I'm telling you, we're pointing at the big guy. Please stay tuned.
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0: Weapons in Lebanon. Secretary of Defense Pete Hegseth announcing a six-month Pentagon review of American forces in Europe. That review's outcome will depend on how quickly European allies take responsibility for their own security. Ukraine hitting a major Moscow oil refinery for the second time this week. Moscow says this is one of Ukraine's biggest drone attacks since Russia started the war more than 4 years ago. In the meantime, now the Russian Defense Ministry is claiming that its air defense has shot down 555 Ukrainian drones overnight. This is SRN News.
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3: I'm Chris Davis. You hear people complain that an ambulance ride costs a lot. For a person who took an unauthorized ambulance ride from a hospital in Tulare County Monday all the way to Bakersfield at high speeds until crashing into a tree on Highway 99, the ambulance ride cost that person their freedom. Police have charged that person with theft after the Wednesday incident. August 7th may be the date that former Kern County Detention Officer Patrick McNeil finally faces a judge to determine if his DUI case goes to trial. He's facing 9 felony charges and several misdemeanors after 2 wrecks on the same night. March 16th, police say he was 4 times the legal limit drunk when his van hit 3 parked cars. Cops say he got back out on the road in another car and had another wreck. I'm Chris Davis in the KERN Newsroom with news every half hour and when it breaks on News Talk 96.1 and AM 1230, KERN.
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4: 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The county's suing the city. There's no other way to put it. It's insane, but we're doing it. We got, obviously, World Cup news. We've got news, traffic, weather. 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
5: This is me teasing talking about this next hour. This is me not trying to start the conversation now, so somebody rein me in. But the president, among other things yesterday, said they can have rockets. Other countries have rockets, so why don't they get rockets? They can have a domestic peaceful uranium enrichment program. We don't get to tell them not to do that. Two crazy things, in my opinion. But we'll talk about that next hour.
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6: I don't either.
5: That's where they make their money, we found out. That's one of the reasons that big screen TVs are so cheap. It's because various companies get tons of data. From your smart TV. God, that's so maddening. You go to watch something and you have to update software. If you're old enough to remember when you could just walk up and turn on the TV and always watch it.
6: Yeah, yeah. So more on that to come. It is fascinating and troubling. Do you remember the name Tim Tebow? Sports fans certainly do. He was a college football phenomenon, University of Florida. He was roundly ridiculed and mocked by certain members of the media because he was a proud and devout Christian and would pray and talk about his Christianity given the opportunity.
5: He
6: was portrayed as a stupid hick.
5: He was one of the greatest college football players of all time, and then for whatever reason, a bust in the NFL, but out and proud about his Christianity, so that made him a bad person.
6: And while the people who mocked Tim Tebow are sipping expensive cocktails in Manhattan and dying slowly of ennui, Tim is now dedicating his life to rescuing victims of child sexual abuse, both pornography and trafficking and that sort of thing. And he did an interview with Brett Baer last night on Fox News that I thought was amazing. Here he is talking about the horrifically, almost hilariously, if it were at all funny, inadequacies of our programs to find and stop this sort of abuse.
7: But right now in the ICSA database, there are 89,000 series of boys and girls that have been raped and abused and they're unidentified. Could you imagine if you are one of seven people, and they're amazing, they're the tip of the spear. Could you imagine if you were one of those seven, your job was to identify all those boys and girls? There's no chance. But with the Renewed Hope Act and the training and now going from 7 to 200 victim identification and forensic specialists, we have a chance now of pushing this fight back, because ultimately we are losing. We're getting our butts kicked in so many areas, and we have a chance now with this.
6: Interestingly, we skipped over the description of the problem. I will lay that out.
5: Did I miss something?
6: Okay. So there is a horrific amount of child porn online, in the dark recesses, the dark web, the encrypted exchanges, that sort of stuff.
5: I didn't know that.
6: And, oh my God, we've got to get the first part of that report. I did not memorize all these statistics about the number of victims there are out there, and he talks about the 89,000. The

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2: 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We got, obviously, World Cup news. We've got news, traffic, weather. 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
6: 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They've identified one of the men as Lieutenant Colonel Miles Middleton, a decorated test pilot. And there were also government contractors and 2 Boeing employees in the plane as well. And he leaves behind a wife and 2 children.
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Mr. Chavez Lane is now just Chavez Lane after formal approval for the changes was granted this week by the Delano City Council, a move that they have been considering since April, and that was already given an informal nod with sign changes already in the works in preparation for the formal approval. In Ridgecrest, Sidney Maiden is back in jail. The parolee was arrested Wednesday afternoon about 3:20 when he was pulled over by Ridgecrest police on North Alvord Lane. Because he was out on parole, he was not allowed to have what police say he had in the car with him, which was a loaded semi-automatic pistol with a high-capacity magazine. Now he's booked on several weapons charges for being a felon in possession of a firearm. I'm Chris Davis in the KERN Newsroom with news every

0: automatic pistol with a high-capacity magazine. Now he's booked on several weapons charges for being a felon in possession of a firearm. I'm Chris Davis in the KERN newsroom with news every half hour and when it breaks on News Talk 96.1 and AM 1230. KERN.
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3: 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The county suing the city. There's no other way to put it. It's insane, but we're doing it. We got, obviously, World Cup news. We've got news, traffic, weather. 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
5: Jack Armstrong and Joe Getty.
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7: And now, he is Armstrong and Getty.
8: And what we know about this peace plan. It does not call for new weapons inspectors or sanctions on Iran. Instead, President Trump is saying that if they color outside the lines, he will just drop some bombs on their heads.
9: Yeah, so we're going to go through this report from Peter Ducey of Fox, who lays out the MOU, the Memorandum of Understanding, that did come out yesterday. Nobody's denying on either side, I don't think, that this is an accurate version of the 8 points or 14 points or whatever it is. It's a very short and vague, which I guess we'll get into the conversation about that in a little bit, because Trump kind of says it's self-enforcing with common sense. But anyway, Peter Ducey goes on.
8: And now the boss has to sell this memorandum of understanding to a skeptical American public. Key points shared by the White House: the U.S. will help develop, quote, at least $300 billion for the reconstruction and economic development of the Islamic Republic of Iran. And the United States of America undertakes to make fully available for the use of frozen or restricted funds and assets of the Islamic Republic of Iran.
10: The unfreezing is an easy one to answer. We have taken a lot of their money, and we have their money. We have taken their money. It's not our money. It's their money.
9: The tone, the language on this and other clips you're going to hear from Trump is all so conciliatory for somebody that, in theory, you know, we've got our foot on their neck and forcing them to do something because we went to war with them and won. It doesn't sound like that.
11: We're going to remove their civilization from the face of the earth. I demand unconditional surrender. Now it's like we're best buddies and everything's fine.
9: Yeah.
11: And I could even, I mean, look, if he believes this is the best deal for the country and the world, blah, blah, blah. Okay, great. But there would be an uneasy, we're watching them every step. We are going to absolutely withhold any of the carrots until the terms of the deal are met. No, it has more of a feel of we're officially together.
9: Or it was their money all along, so we took their money and we're holding it. So, yeah, we're giving back their money. Anyway, it rolls on.
8: On a 14-point plan, it's not until point number 8 that you find this. The Islamic Republic of Iran reaffirms that it shall not procure or develop nuclear weapons.
12: Bomb Iran if they don't comply, but there's nothing enforceable in the deal itself. Is that correct?
10: Doesn't have to be.
9: Yeah, so that's kind of self-enforcing. Trump says you don't need to write into the deal. You don't get a nuke, you don't try to buy a nuke, you don't work on getting a nuke, or we'll attack you, because that's just understood.
11: Sure. Yeah, that's legit.
9: Does that make sense to you?
11: Yeah, or we'll drop a bomb on your head.
9: But who believes he would?
11: Well, if Iran doesn't believe it, it doesn't matter who believes it.
9: Well, I don't think Iran believes it.

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4: 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The county's suing the city. There's no other way to put it. It's insane, but we're doing it. We got, obviously, World Cup news. We've got news, traffic, weather. 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
2: With SRN News, I'm Jason Walker. Well, for Vice President J.D. Vance, a bit of a delay on his trip to Switzerland to lead the nuclear talks with Iran. Now, the postponement follows reports that Iran is delaying its delegation because of Israel's military actions in Lebanon. Supreme Court ruling against a broad federal ban on gun ownership by marijuana users. This decision, the latest in a line of firearm cases from a court that has expanded gun rights. A new kind of flu vaccine moving one step closer to the U.S. market. Federal health advisors have recommended approval of a shot made from the same mRNA technology that was key to ending the pandemic a few years ago, Moderna seeking FDA approval. This is SRN News.
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4: I'm Chris Davis. The theft of an ambulance Wednesday afternoon from outside a hospital in Tulare County has a person under arrest. Police say that person drove the ambulance all the way to Bakersfield at high speeds, pursued by Kern County deputies, and crashed it into a tree on Highway 99 before they were arrested Wednesday afternoon. Formal approval has been given to go ahead and remove the name Cesar Chavez from the park previously named for him, and also to rename Cesar Chavez Lane to just Chavez Lane in Delano. An informal approval has been in place since April with the understanding that the city council would approve the changes, which happened this week. The park will be renamed Ellington Park. I'm Chris Davis in the KERN Newsroom with news every half hour and when it breaks on News Talk 96.1 and AM 1230. 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
5: Want to thank Ambassador Jameson Greer, our U.S. Trade Representative, for coming on the program. Man, we are on a roll. We have got to milk this connection with the Trump administration. We've had the Agriculture Secretary on, Brooke Rollins. We had the Labor Secretary, Keith Sunderland. I'm telling you, we're pointing at the big guy. Please stay tuned.
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6: You know, Michael, one of the things people don't understand sometimes is all the work that goes into making these awesome commercials. You know, you and I are out here, we get to do all the fun stuff, talking it up, having a good time. There's a guy that sits over here behind his computer, Rocky. Now, this guy, there is a true talent. We're just a couple of knuckleheads with some voices. This guy really makes us sound good.
7: Truer words have never been spoken. I've known Rock for a lot of years, and he is like Mozart with that computer. He makes everyone sound better.
6: So with that being said, one of the ways you get so excited about Salty's Barbecue is because of the great work that Rocky does when he puts together these awesome spots. And I'm going to let my good buddy Rocky just say a quick hello and a big thank you to him. So Rocky, here you go.
8: Thank you, gentlemen. I truly appreciate those kind words, and it is an absolute honor to be able to knock these commercials out for you guys. And yes, they are not exaggerating, because these guys are a handful, to say the least.
6: You can find us at 9425 Rosedale Highway or 6801 White Lane, or if you want, you can go to Salty's BBQ.

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0: 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The county's suing the city. There's no other way to put it. It's insane, but we're doing it. We got, obviously, World Cup news. We've got news, traffic, weather. 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
4: 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The county's suing the city. There's no other way to put it. It's insane, but we're doing it. We got, obviously, World Cup news. We've got news, traffic, weather. 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

0: And on the blockade, CENTCOM has allowed north of a dozen ships to go through our naval blockade, and so we're also honoring our end of the early part of the agreement.
1: And he says the friendly nations in the Gulf region have responded very well.
0: The Gulf Coast Coalition loves this deal because they think that it makes Iran weaker. They hated the Obama deal because they thought that it made Iran stronger. They know more about this, and they have more to lose than anybody, including the United States of America, so I trust their judgment.
1: Strong day on Wall Street Thursday. The Dow was up more than 300 points. Wall Street will be closed Friday. More on these stories, townhall.com.
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5: The case of the stolen ambulance. I'm Chris Davis. The ambulance was stolen from a hospital in Tulare County Wednesday afternoon, say police, and was finally stopped when it hit a tree on Highway 99 in Bakersfield and the suspect arrested. Police believe the person who stole it was a patient at the hospital, jumped inside when a paramedic was in the passenger seat and hit the gas, recklessly driving at high speeds while being followed by Kern County deputies until the ambulance finally wrecked. The paramedic had been able to get out by that time. In another case of disrespect for the proper use of a vehicle, former Kern County Detention Officer Patrick McNeil now has a date of August 7th to be in court to determine if his case will go to trial. He's charged with 9 felonies and some misdemeanors, too, for a March incident in which he is accused of driving drunk and hitting 3 parked cars with his van. After being given a ticket and a ride to the house, charging documents say he got in another car 2 hours later and had another wreck. Cesar Chavez Park in Delano is no longer named Cesar Chavez Park. It's now Ellington Park, and Cesar Chavez Lane is now just Chavez Lane after formal approval for the changes was granted this week by the Delano City Council, a move that they have been considering since April, and that was already given an informal nod with sign changes already in the works in preparation for the formal approval. In Ridgecrest, Sidney Maiden is back in jail. The parolee was arrested Wednesday afternoon about 3:20 when he was pulled over by Ridgecrest police on North Alvord Lane. Because he was out on parole, he was not allowed to have what police say he had in the car with him, which was a loaded semi-automatic pistol with a high-capacity magazine. Now he's booked on several weapons charges for being a felon in possession of a firearm. I'm Chris Davis in the KERN Newsroom with news every half hour and when it breaks on News Talk 96.1 and AM 1230. KERN.
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7: 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And there were also government contractors and 2 Boeing employees in the plane as well. And he leaves behind a wife and 2 children.
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0: way to Bakersfield at high speeds until crashing into a tree on Highway 99. The ambulance ride cost that person their freedom. Police have charged that person with theft after the Wednesday incident. August 7th may be the date that former Kern County Detention Officer Patrick McNeil finally faces a judge to determine if his DUI case goes to trial. He's facing 9 felony charges and several misdemeanors after 2 wrecks on the same night, March 16th. Police say he was 4 times the legal limit drunk when his van hit 3 parked cars. Cops say he got back out on the road in another car and had another wreck. I'm Chris Davis in the KERN Newsroom, with news every half hour and when it breaks on News Talk 96.1 and AM 1230, KERN.
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2: 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The county suing the city. There's no other way to put it. It's insane, but we're doing it. We got, obviously, World Cup news. We've got news, traffic, weather. 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
7: And we're live here outside the Perez family home, just waiting for the... 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Daughter is bringing up the rear. Oh, but the diaper bag wasn't closed. 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
6: 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We got, obviously, World Cup news. 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
2: 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They have identified one of the men as Lieutenant Colonel Miles Middleton, a decorated test pilot. And there were also government contractors and two Boeing employees in the plane as well. And he leaves behind a wife and two children.
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4: 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The county suing the city. There's no other way to put it. It's insane, but we're doing it. We got, obviously, World Cup news. We've got news, traffic, weather. 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

0: weather official word on the when, why, where, and what is happening next. Supreme Court has ruled against a broad federal ban on gun ownership by marijuana users. That decision, the latest in a line of firearm cases from a court that has expanded gun rights. A new kind of flu vaccine is moving one step closer to the U.S. market. Health advisors recommending approval of the shot made by the same mRNA technology that ended the pandemic. SRN News.
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3: 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Barack Obama, whom I never voted for, and I don't think did a whole lot for the black community, was a decent president, given the fact that he was the Jackie Robinson of politics.
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5: 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The county suing the city. There's no other way to put it. It's insane, but we're doing it. We got, obviously, World Cup news. We've got news, traffic, weather. 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
5: 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We have got to milk this connection with the Trump administration. We've had the Agriculture Secretary on, Brooke Rollins. We had the Labor Secretary, Keith Sunderland. I'm telling you, we're pointing at the big guy. 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
12: 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There's no other way to put it. 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We got, obviously, World Cup news. 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
5: 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We got, obviously, World Cup news. 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
12: We are Red Eye Radio. 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Welcome and good morning. 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Yeah, the entire thing of they haven't released it, so nobody should be talking about it, and you guys shouldn't be talking about it. Well, then they shouldn't be talking about it.
13: They're the ones promoting it.
12: Yeah, they're promoting it, and so... As we pointed out that what Vance, you know, promoted, no Republican is making that case that it's U.S. taxpayer dollars for the $300 billion. We don't know where it's going to get. Where are you going to get $300 billion in investment into Iran? That's going to be interesting.
13: Yeah.
12: What private organization is going to say, let's invest money into the private sector of the Iran run by the Iranian Revolutionary Guard? But... as we said, we've been commenting the majority of it. Now, we bring you the news. We're not going to not tell you

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7: 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The county's suing the city. There's no other way to put it. It's insane, but we're doing it. We got, obviously, World Cup news. We've got news, traffic, weather. 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
8: Beer Runner Radio, he's Eric Harley, and I'm Gary McNamara. One thing we know is that the $300 billion whatever investment fund down the road, here's General Jack Keane about that in the Iran MOU.
9: You can't have a nuclear deal for 10, 20 years, similar to the JCPOA. Well, and the funding is real. There's a $300 billion investment fund. Who cares where the money comes from? If it doesn't come from the United States, I get that. Of course it shouldn't. But it shouldn't come from anybody. I mean, when we recovered Germany and Japan, the Nazis weren't in charge. The Japanese imperialists weren't in charge. Here, the Iranians are in charge. The killers and thugs are still in charge. We don't give them that money because what are they going to do with it? They're going to recover everything we've taken away from them. Who cares whether it's coming from the Arabs, from the Qataris, or whatever? They don't get it. They shouldn't get any of it.
8: There you go.
10: Yeah.
8: And that part we know is true because Vance has verified that.
10: Yeah.
8: And so, again, it's just like, and the thing is, when they say they don't get any of it, but they have. We've allowed them to get oil money already. They've already,
10: right.
8: I guess, two tankers, they've already sold the oil, as we found out yesterday, and other things just for signing the Memorandum of Understanding.
10: Right.
8: And so you can't win this argument with the Republican Party.
10: No.

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0: With SRN News, I'm Jason Walker. This is not what the White House wanted to see today as we sort out details coming in to us right now. Lebanon's state-run news agency says at least 16 people have been killed in southern Lebanon in that strike by the Israelis. Israel's military now says it has lost at least four soldiers in fighting against forces in Lebanon. One of the dead is a lieutenant colonel. Meanwhile, all talks are off now in Switzerland for Friday. The Supreme Court has ruled against a broad federal ban on gun ownership by marijuana users in America. This decision is the latest now in a line of firearm cases from a court that has expanded gun rights in America. This is SRN News.
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3: 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There's no other way to put it. It's insane, but we're doing it. We got, obviously, World Cup news. We've got news, traffic, weather. 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
2: 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And there were also government contractors and 2 Boeing employees in the plane as well. 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
9: We are Red Eye Radio. He is Eric Carly, and I'm Gary McNamara. Welcome and good morning. Wow, this was this whole thing about the plot to attack the UFC Freedom 250 event that came out yesterday.
10: Cow. Yeah,
9: the FBI and its law enforcement partners disrupted an alleged plot targeting this weekend's UFC Freedom 250 event. In D.C., 5 people were in custody as of Monday, and investigators identified 23 people as part of a potential network of plotters. The alleged plan involved using explosive-laden drones to hit buildings near the event, force a mass evacuation, and steer crowds toward a pre-staged sniper team, officials said. The second wave was an allegedly planned to storm the White House gate, according to officials. The FBI first learned of the threat on June 10th and worked with partners to secure probable cause for an arrest in Cincinnati, where one suspect was taken into custody. Court documents identified the suspect

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0: can't tell you what's going on.
1: Yeah.
0: Because this is so they've already moved the goalposts.
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10: Want to thank Ambassador Jameson Greer, our U.S. Trade Representative, for coming on the program. Man, we are on a roll. We have got to milk this connection with the Trump administration. We've had the Agriculture Secretary on, Brooke Rollins. We had the Labor Secretary, Keith Sunderland. I'm telling you, we're pointing at the big guy. Please stay tuned.
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0: suing the city. There's no other way to put it. It's insane, but we're doing it. We got, obviously, World Cup news. We've got news, traffic, weather. 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

0: at SRN News, I'm Jason Weicker. Suddenly, a change of plans and the possibility of a peace deal falling apart. Lebanon's state-run news agency says at least 18 people have been killed in Israeli attacks in the region. Meanwhile, Israel's military confirming its forces did strike targets throughout southern Lebanon overnight, as Hezbollah reported intense battles in the area. Four Israeli soldiers killed in ground fighting. The Supreme Court has ruled against a broad federal ban on gun ownership by marijuana users. The decision is the latest in a line of firearm cases from a court that has expanded gun rights. A new kind of flu vaccine may be moving a step closer in the U.S. market. Health officials recommending the shot made from the same mRNA technology used during the pandemic. SRN News.
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2: 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And there were also government contractors and two Boeing employees in the plane as well. And he leaves behind a wife and two children.
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7: 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It's insane, but we're doing it. We got, obviously, World Cup news. We've got news, traffic, weather. 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
7: 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The county's suing the city. There's no other way to put it. It's insane, but we're doing it. We got, obviously, World Cup news. We've got news, traffic, weather. 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
11: Want to thank Ambassador Jameson Greer, our U.S. Trade Representative, for coming on the program. Man, we are on a roll. We have got to milk this connection with the Trump administration. We've had the Agriculture Secretary on, Brooke Rollins. We had the Labor Secretary, Keith Sunderland. I'm telling you, we're pointing at the big guy. 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

0: SRN News, I'm Jason Walker. Israeli military hitting targets in southern Lebanon overnight. It's being described as very intense fighting. It also threatens the agreement between Washington and Tehran to end the war. War Secretary Pete Hegseth announcing a six-month Pentagon review of American forces in Europe. Review's outcome will depend on how quickly European allies take responsibility for their own security. A new kind of flu vaccine moving one step closer to the U.S. marketplace. Health advisors recommending approval of a shot made with the same mRNA technology that was used to end the pandemic. World shares were mixed Friday. U.S. futures declined as optimism over the U.S.-Iran deal was dimmed by the high-stakes talks. This is SRN News.
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3: 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The county suing the city. There's no other way to put it. It's insane, but we're doing it. We got, obviously, World Cup news. We've got news, traffic, weather. It's all happening 6 to 9 a.m. right here at News Talk 96.1 and AM 1230 KERN.
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8: 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Look what's coming up on the Friday TRBS. 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
2: 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And he leaves behind a wife and two children.
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4: Beer Runner Radio, he's Eric Harley, and I'm Gary McNamara. One thing we know is that the $300 billion whatever investment fund down the road, here's General Jack Keane about that in the Iran MOU.
5: You can't have a nuclear deal for 10, 20 years, similar to the JCPOA. And the funding is real. There's a $300 billion investment fund. Who cares where the money comes from? If it doesn't come from the United States, I get that. Of course it shouldn't. But it shouldn't come from anybody. I mean, when we recovered Germany and Japan, the Nazis weren't in charge. The Japanese imperialists weren't in charge. Here, the Iranians are in charge. The killers and thugs are still in charge. We don't give them that money because what are they going to do with it? They're going to recover everything we've taken away from them. Who cares whether it's coming from the Arabs, from the Qataris, or whatever? They don't get it. They shouldn't get any of it.
4: There you go.
6: Yeah.
4: And that part we know is true because Vance has verified that.
6: Yeah.
4: And so, again, it's just like, and the thing is, when they say they don't get any of it, but they have. We've allowed them to get oil money already. They've already,
6: right.
4: I guess, two tankers, they've already sold the oil, as we found out yesterday, and other things, just for signing the Memorandum of Understanding.
6: Right.
4: And so you can't win this argument with the Republican Party.
6: No.

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6: Hi, I'm Ryan Blaney, a third-generation race car driver. 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
7: 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The county suing the city. There's no other way to put it. It's insane, but we're doing it. We got, obviously, World Cup news. We've got news, traffic, weather. 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

0: SRN News, I'm Rich Thomason in Washington. The ink was barely dry on the U.S.-Iran Memorandum of Understanding when we learned that negotiations between the two sides being postponed. The talks had been scheduled to start today, but that's not going to happen. Israel's military says its forces struck targets across southern Lebanon overnight, going after Iran-backed Hezbollah. What's left of Tropical Storm Arthur is swamping parts of the Gulf Coast, bringing flooding rains and high winds. There are flash flood and tornado warnings, along with damaged buildings, downed trees, and power lines. British Prime Minister Keir Starmer is pledging to fight any attempt by rival Andy Burnham to oust him from office. Starmer says he's not going to walk away and will run in a leadership contest if one is triggered. No action on Wall Street today. Trading is closed in observance of the federal Juneteenth holiday. SRNNews.com.
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3: Want to thank Ambassador Jameson Greer, our U.S. Trade Representative, for coming on the program. Man, we are on a roll. We have got to milk this connection with the Trump administration. We've had the Agriculture Secretary on, Brooke Rollins. We had the Labor Secretary, Keith Sunderland. I'm telling you, we're pointing at the big guy. Please stay tuned.
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7: 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We got, obviously, World Cup news. We've got news, traffic, weather. 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
3: 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The county's suing the city. There's no other way to put it. It's insane, but we're doing it. We got, obviously, World Cup news. 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
5: 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It's insane, but we're doing it. We got, obviously, World Cup news. We've got news, traffic, weather. 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
6: Welcome back. You're with America in the Morning. It's now 26 after. While it may not be a hurricane, people from Texas to the Florida Keys around the Gulf of America are battening down the hatches for expected flooding from the remnants of Tropical Storm Arthur. Correspondent Donna Warder reports.
7: Forecasters say life-threatening flooding is likely in parts of Texas, Louisiana, Mississippi, Alabama, Georgia, and the Florida Panhandle from the remnants of Tropical Storm Arthur, which has been downgraded to a low-pressure area. Forecaster David Roth is with the National Weather Service Weather Prediction Center.
8: Three more days of heavy rain. It looks like Louisiana itself becomes less of a risk by Saturday. But for parts of Mississippi and Alabama, it looks like it's through Saturday.
7: Roth says already parts of southeast Louisiana received 7 to 10 inches of rain Thursday morning. Central Louisiana, southern Mississippi, southern Alabama, and the Florida Panhandle have gotten 3 to 5 inches of rain in the morning. In Louisiana and Mississippi, some communities have set up locations for people to collect sandbags. I'm Donna Warder.
6: A unanimous U.S. Supreme Court decision set new limits on federal prosecution of gun owners who are targeted for having a history of drug use. Correspondent Clayton Neville reports the case surrounds a federal possession charge against a Texas man who admitted to smoking marijuana but wasn't high or holding a firearm when he was arrested.
9: The High Court ruled that a long-standing federal ban on guns for unlawful users of any controlled substance is unconstitutional, as applied to a Texas gun owner who used marijuana several times a week. The unanimous decision was applauded by millions of pot smokers who've had to get rid of their guns or risk up to 15 years in prison. Justice Neil Gorsuch wrote that unlawful drug use alone can't be grounds to try to send someone to prison and potentially force them to give up guns for life. I'm Clayton Neville.
6: America in the Morning for Friday, June 19th, 2026 is produced by Jeff McKay and Tom Cusick. I'm John Trout. This is Westwood One.
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2: 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The county's suing the city. There's no other way to put it. It's insane, but we're doing it. We got, obviously, World Cup news. We've got news, traffic, weather. 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
3: This is America in the Morning from Westwood One. Coming up this half hour.
4: It's been nearly a year since deadly flooding claimed the lives of campers at Camp Mystic, and investigators make four conclusions. I'm Clayton Neville.
5: A Mexican national in the U.S. illegally is identified as the ringleader of a planned terror attack at the White House. I'm Joan Jones.
6: Ukraine has hit a major Moscow oil refinery for the second time in a week. I'm Karen Shamas.
7: This week in June is a major time in superhero movie history. I'm Kevin Carr.
3: A warning from J.D. Vance to Israel. California voters to decide on a billionaire's tax and a victory parade for the ages in New York City. Back after these messages.
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12: Nobody had to tell your grandparents not to drive while using their typewriters. 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Distracted driving was the cause of more than 3,000 deaths in 2022. Come on, we're smarter than this. 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
1: 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The county suing the city. There's no other way to put it. It's insane, but we're doing it. We got, obviously, World Cup news. We've got news, traffic, weather. 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
3: And a happy, fabulous Friday morning. It is Nick Papagni, the Ag Meter, along with Sir Josh. Josh, we've made it to Friday. We've had a great week.
4: Yeah, happy Friday, Nick. It has been a great week here at the AgNet News Hour, and looking forward to next week as well.
3: The weather's going to be nice this weekend all over California, and this is why California is the greatest place in the land to live. We just got to get it back so we can be affordable. But the weather is going to be beautiful this weekend. We hope you have a beautiful weekend with the family, farming. You guys are on a roll right now, and we're going to talk with Daniel Jackson today, part two of a great interview where everything is early this year. This is one of the craziest years, Daniel said, Daniel Jackson from Family Tree Farm, that he's ever seen. All the varieties are early. We might not have varieties when we're supposed to have them because it's all done.
4: Yeah, it has been a crazy year this year early. And I mean, you know, we have a lot of fruit trees at the nursery, and it's crazy to see how many things, you know, came to fruit and bloom earlier this year because of the weather.
3: And you know why that is? Because we had a very, very hot March. And these trees are like, hey, it's spring already. And then what happens? It gets cool in April. We get rains. And they're like, is this February or is this summertime? What's going on? That shocked the tree. Well, it came in early. So we're going to keep you updated on that. We do know almost every variety. When we talk with the table grapes, they're way early. Blueberries are early. Everything is early. So let's just go out there and support your California farmers. Right now, this is a great time to go to the store. I'm seeing watermelons are starting to come in. We're going to talk soon about cantaloupes because it's cantaloupe season now. America's birthday coming up in July. So much things going on. And today, of course, it's not going to sign yet, but with the Iran deal with the United States, we don't really know what's going on because we're behind the scenes. But I think I'm kind of excited to see. I think this is the first time in a million years that we're this close to a peace deal in the Middle East. Can we contain it? Stay tuned. But I think there'll be incentives for the Middle East to contain to make sure it's great.
4: I think a million years might be a bit of an exaggeration considering the U.S. is only 250 years old.
3: Okay, math boy. I didn't know. I'm just saying we've never been this close. We've talked about peace deals in a long, long time, but Trump has done it, the administration, and not only Trump, the federal government has been all over this. So let's just hope and wish and pray that this is great. This is good for the oil and gas because we'll be the oil and gas kings of the United States. So we'll just stay tuned. Monday's show, we'll have way more about this.
4: Yeah, I'm interested to see how the oil and gas industry and prices react to all of this, and then what's down the road, because, you know, Trump coming into Venezuela, and Venezuela has, I think, the most oil of any country in the world in reserves. That could be like second or third, but they're pretty high up there. And so, you know, we took control of their oil for a while, and then, you know, we've increased our supply, and we're, you know, top five, I think, in oil supplies. So what's going to happen? Because I think there's going to be this huge geopolitical shift where you're going to see the U.S. start to export even more oil. And then I'm wondering, are we going to go after any other major oil producing regions?
3: I think we are. I really believe that the gas is going to be maybe a year or so the lowest it's ever been in 30 years. And it really helps all the way down to the freight. We've had Mark Woods on from Wildwood Express and how important it is to keep the oil and gas down. I just think the inflation's coming down. Of course, not in California. They tease us because California's still, we're still broken. We still want to fix it.

0: My dream is, everyone has that dream, Sir Josh, is I want the federal government to be partners with the California government. Is that possibility, or am I just dreaming?
1: I hope we can get back to that at some point. I mean, California hasn't always been as crazy as it is, but if we could get back to working with the federal government, and I think we'd see things like our water problems get solved a lot faster. You get the Army Corps of Engineers in here. Let's get some dams built. And then I think if you had the federal administration, the big difference between the federal government and our government, especially the Trump administration, is how fast they want to move everything. You know, they do not stand for the, you know, government red tape and bureaucracy that slow construction projects down. If Trump puts his mind to building something, he's going to get it built quick. And so I think that would be the exciting thing, is if we could partner with them and have Trump come in here and say, all right, maybe it's taken you guys 70 plus years to working on Sites Reservoir, but we're going to finish it in 3.
0: Exactly right. And, you know, everyone knows I'm a great fan of Brooke Rollins, our U.S. Ag Secretary. My dream, again, is when she comes to California, and she's been twice, I want to see the next Ag Secretary of California to meet her. So that's my dream. Everyone has that dream. We'll take a break. We're going to come back. Part 2. Now, we teased you because part 2 is going to be really, really good with Daniel Jackson from Family Tree Farms. We're going to get into farming now. Here we go. We'll be right back.
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0: Welcome back on your Friday morning with the Ag Meter, Sir Josh. One of my very, very good friends, Daniel Jackson. I got to hang out with him at the Family Tree Farms. Part 2 now. We teased you a little bit because now it's going to get good. We're going to talk farming, commodities, all the good, bad, and ugly of farming. Let's go to part 2. Here we go. I hope you're pulling the truck over right now because Daniel Jackson is on his game today from Family Tree Farms. Here's my problem. We have 40 million people in California, but I think people think we still have 20 million people with the water. We haven't done anything to the water. You just said for 70 years and 80% water goes right to the ocean. We don't know how to store it. The next governor has to, I know it's not sexy, it's not attractive to figure out the water issues, but we got to figure out the water issues because we keep building homes around here.
4: Yeah. Yeah. And I never understand it. I just always think that if you have more water that's stored, that helps the lives, that helps
0: everybody.
4: The ecosystem.
0: Yes.
4: It helps the ecosystem. It, you know, water equals life. So if you're able to store it in certain areas, you're going to be able to do more things with wildlife and everything. That's going to be great for the environment. It's great for the farms. There's a blessing on a land when you do smart things. And we need leadership that does smart things, not more studies, not more waste, not more trains that were built from the 1850s that just go a little faster. We need water and we need food. Those two things are essential. So give us leadership, California, that's going to do that, please.
0: So Daniel Jackson, I know these are cranky policies we've done for a long time. Can this be fixed?
4: Well, I think it will be fixed when people from San Francisco turn on their faucet someday and no water comes out. And then they'll say, man, maybe we ought to build a dam. But until that, all they're going to do is steal from the farmer until that takes place. So big cities are going to get the water. Farms are not. Our most precious asset being food is going to be eliminated. And that's a real bad thing.
0: See, my dream, Daniel Jackson, is your next generation's

0: taken over the farm. Because you've got a lot of great Jacksons here. That's the key for us here for Magnet West. We got to keep the next generation going because we don't want to see. I see a lot of farms now. What, hey, listen, kids, we don't want you to struggle like we are. We're just going to sell and call it a day. We can't have that because food security is everything.
1: No, it's true. There's nothing more that I'd like to see than see healthy generations after me come and take over the farm for many generations. And maybe even generations that aren't in family farms, new people that can come into the farming industry and farm. But we can't rest on our laurels. The leadership has been so bad in California that we've actually had to start looking to grow in other countries because it's more free in those countries than it is here in California.
0: Did you hear that, everybody? Daniel Jackson's going outskirts, and I don't blame it, all the people, because California, with all the regulations, now the freight. I don't know how you do it with freight. I see the family tree, the trucks everywhere. Freight is a big issue.
1: Well, yeah, and obviously, you know, we're in a little skirmish in Iran that's causing some fuel prices to go up. I think that's going to come back down, and things are going to get squared away. But, yeah, I mean, it's you have to go to places where food grows well, and it's easier to do it, but also you know, in areas that are challenging areas to grow food in, that also provides an opportunity that those who can do it well. So we're not going anywhere as far as California. We're going to be here till the, you know, the governor takes our homes away, you know, but in the meantime we have to be able to look at other areas that we can provide a living for our family and provide food for people. Because that's our calling. Our calling as farmers is to provide food as many months out of the year as possible and in areas that we can do it the most efficiently. And that's why we've had to look outside of the U.S. to be able to do that, because California, which has been a historical breadbasket, is fastly becoming a future dirt clod because all of the fallow ground that we're starting to see around our valley.
0: Yeah, my daughter lives in Dallas. She just texted me $3.29 a gallon in Texas, in Dallas, Texas. That's crazy. Well, you mentioned the West Side, which is the greatest area in the entire world with that Scandinavian soil to grow almonds, but they get 25% allocations. Isn't that a crime?
1: Yeah, and you know, there, what's interesting about that is I farm on the West Side and the East Side. It's I almost like starting to like farming on the West Side better, because the East Side, with all these Sigma districts, each one of them having their own policies, farmers are not confident. They have no assurance. They have no way of knowing what their rules are going to be in 3 years. It's a now you see it, now you don't policy, and it's an absolute joke. And so farmers have no idea what to put in next. Do they put in something that they want to invest, you know, into 5 years, like some sort of perennial tree fruit that they're going to invest, let's call it $25,000 an acre in before they get their first crop, and then at year six they get their water taken away? Absolutely not. They're not going to do that. They're not going to risk their whole farm for policies that are going to change. On the West Side, at least they've got their act together, and I know what's going on over there. The Sigma districts here on the East Side, actually, they don't know the up end from the down end, and you don't know what's going to happen from one ear into the next. But I'm just a farmer sitting here. I'm not on any of these boards, but it just really seems kind of weird.
0: Why aren't you on these boards?
1: I have cousins that are really involved with it. I try to support them the best I can, and it's best to have kind of like have one leader in our family take that on. There is one in our family that does that, and he does a phenomenal job, and so we go to him with all of our questions.
0: It is amazing to me, Sir Josh, that California government does not understand what farmers have to go through. Listen to Daniel, how frustrating it is for him. He's like at the end, we got to do it now or never.
2: Yeah, it's extremely frustrating. I mean, you're trying to operate a business, and it seems like water should be a simple part of it. It really should be. All of the challenges in farming, and it blows my mind that that's one of the biggest ones we're having to struggle with, and it's a man-made issue in California. But no, it's so frustrating.
0: It just, listen to what Daniel is saying with these interviews. Water means jobs. Water means healthy. Water means food. Water means living. Just like he said, he goes, we're growing food for people to eat to survive. And Daniel's literally feeding food people around the world, because they go all year round. They have offices in Europe. They grow in Peru. They're feeding the world. And I, he's

0: just, I don't know how he does. I don't even know how farmers do it. I really don't, because I, you know me, Josh, the ag meter would snap. You'd have to taser me at some of these political meetings.
1: I see. I wish you were a farmer and you'd go to these political meetings, and I'd be right there with the taser behind you.
0: I agree, and I don't know how they do it. They're so calm when they come on this show, but I think Daniel's very calm as well. He tells you like it is in a calm voice, and he's the Jacksons are such nice people. They're like I said, Kingsburg, Emmanuel out there, they're great people. But Daniel, I'm hoping you understand what he's going through today, doing what he can in California. This is a time to spread it to your neighbors, people listening to your show, how important farming is in California.
1: It is so important. It's important to every one of us. And if you eat every day, you need to be thanking a farmer and need to vote in a way that can benefit farming, because we all have to eat.
0: It's very simple. Let's, before we go to break, do you want your food grown in beautiful California, or do you want to have your food grown overseas from China, everywhere else? That's what you got to think about. We'll take a break. We'll come back more with DJ Daniel Jackson from Family Tree Farms. We will be right back.
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3: 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And there were also government contractors and two Boeing employees in the plane as well. And he leaves behind a wife and two children.
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6: 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The county's suing the city. There's no other way to put it. It's insane, but we're doing it. We got, obviously, World Cup news. We've got news, traffic, weather. It's all happening 6 to 9 a.m. right here at News Talk 96.1 and AM 1230 KERN.
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0: Welcome back. We're talking with one of the greatest guys in the produce ag industry, Daniel Jackson from Family Tree Farms. This is a great, fun, and serious interview. Let's go to the interview. So Daniel Jackson from Family Tree Farms, the West Side now, they have to explain to everyone how it works, because they have to know at certain time to plant for the West Side. And if they 25% allocation, if you give them an extra 5% now, that's not going to really

0: How does that work?
1: Yeah, well, you know, the you're able to buy and store up to a certain point for
0: years to come,
1: and so and then you can also there's ways to bank water and to do things like that. So you've got to be smart and savvy, but at least you know the rules. I understand the rules on the west side. On the east side, I don't know what the rules are because they tell you one thing and the next year it changes. So and you have to realize there's many different Sigma districts within, you know, from the greater Madera to Bakersfield, you know, area. I think maybe even Fresno South. So there's a lot of different Sigma areas that have their own boards that make up their own rules. And there's some a few positive things happening. We're able to trade water a little easier, but it's unfortunate with some of the tiers and different things. Some of the farmers will understand that that's going on. That's causing a real problem here in the South Valley.
0: Well, we're talking with Daniel Jackson from Family Tree Farms. Do you see in from next year to 5 years to 10 years only get worse?
1: I'm a real positive guy. I'm a cup half full guy. I like to be around cup half full people. Maybe the last 5 minute rant hasn't sounded like that, but we're going to stay in it. Like I said, we're going to stay in it, and we're going to have to be wise on how we maneuver within that. But we want to be in ag in California because this is our home. We love the San Joaquin Valley. Not big on the leadership, but we definitely are red, white, and blue in Americans. Hey, 250-year birthday for our country this year. We got to keep farming for it, and we got to keep these people alive.
0: How important is it to have a Steve Hilton become the new governor? Because he's talking a good game.
1: Yeah, I mean, it's really important from the aspect of to have better commerce policy. We have to be able to do business easier in this state. Many companies, if you haven't heard, I'm sure you have, are leaving this state. And where is the golden egg going to come from that supports all this bureaucracy? Where is it going to come from? They're taking our acres away, so it's not going to come from ag. You know, Elon Musk left with all of his companies. What other companies are going to leave? And because they just can't take the policy here. But hey, like I said, I'm cup half full. I love being a farmer. We're going to be here and we're going to do the best we can. And but boy, it makes the barrier to entry into agriculture just crazy for a new farmer. Think of a young man that needs to get into farming. He's not going to go do that. It's going to be too hard for him.
0: Yeah, that's what I get it all the time, all over the state, where I don't know if I want my kids to struggle. And the kids are saying, well, I don't want to struggle like mom and dad and grandpa. So I'm just going to get out of it. We'll just sell it.
1: Well, I know. And farming. Farming has been really good to us. We've been really grateful. We're thankful. We've had good years and bad years. But through it all, we like what we do. And we want to continue doing what we have a passion for doing it, because it's great to see somebody smile when they eat, you know, a big juicy apricot or a peach or try some blueberries that are crunchy and sweet. And that brings a lot of joy to our heart. And that's what we're called to do. We want to honor the Lord with it. So that's what we do.
0: So Daniel mentioned blueberries. Is that going all year round now all over the world?
1: Yeah, I mean, and thank goodness there are blueberries coming in the off season. You know, it used to be you could only get blueberries a few months out of the year. Now you can get blueberries 12 months out of the year, and that's making our country healthier, because there's no better fruit to eat than blueberries for your health, from diabetes to, you know, Alzheimer's. Even I've heard there's great benefits for people as they get older and as they age. So many great benefits, antioxidants that are in blueberries. People need them. When you go to stores and you watch people buy produce, which I do, I'm kind of fanatic at that. I kind of just like watch how people buy produce. When you see children go up and grab the clamshell and put it into the cart, you know something good's happening, because you've got a snackable product, which kids like. They enjoy eating it, and moms and dads feel great about it because it's making people healthy. Hey, eat more blueberries, because it's good for you and they're enjoyable to eat. So the country is expecting blueberries 12 months out of the year, and that's what we're trying to do as an industry, not just at Family Tree.
0: And Daniel Jackson, I think blueberries are doing a great job marketing, because young families, like you just said, are loving. My wife, we can't get enough blueberries in our house.
1: Right, yeah. It has, I think, crept into the mindset of the consumer in the U.S. that it's a great product and it's good for you. And so the marketing has worked in a positive way in that direction. And like I said, thank goodness for Peru and Mexico, and where some

0: these other countries where blueberries are coming. Because if you didn't have those, you wouldn't have berries for 6 months, maybe 5 months, maybe 6 or 7 months out of the year, you wouldn't have blueberries. So we need to have those areas continue to be prosperous, or we won't have blueberries, you know, in that November, from that, I would say, September, October, all the way to, you know, when Florida starts in April.
1: Yeah, blueberries are big. Baja's big. Make America Healthy Again. This is a perfect time. Blueberries, they're the hottest commodities going right now, Sir Josh.
2: Yeah, and they're great. 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We eat a lot of them in my household as well, and, you know, love that they're a healthy snack. I don't have to feel guilty if I sit down and crush the whole clamshell in one sitting.
1: Half my freezer and refrigerator are full of blueberries, thanks to my wife. Let's take a break. We'll come back more with DJ Daniel Jackson from Family Tree Farms. We'll be right back.

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2: Welcome back on your Friday morning. The Ag Meter, Sir Josh, talking with Daniel Jackson. And Daniel says it perfectly. Businesses leaving California is a horrible thing. We got to somehow make it more friendly. Let's go back to the interview. Well, give us the window. California's blueberries are going on now.
3: Yeah, we're how's just it wrapping go? How's up, it move? But it's an early year, so typically it would go through June. We're going to wrap up mid-June, and then it's going to go creep up to Northern California and Oregon starting, you know, the 22nd of June, and then it'll go up to Washington and then Canada. You know, we're able in Peru to be able to cover some of those other months as well because of just the climate. You're able to kind of produce berries when you want there. So there's also berries coming from Peru and some of that timing as well. But that usually typically peaks in October, November, December for arrivals on Peruvian fruit.
2: And Daniel Jackson, you know, California labor's off the charts, out of control compared to Peru and Mexico. How does that work? How does Peru when it comes to cost?
3: Labor's a problem everywhere. So you can't think just because you're going to another country, it's some magic, you know, formula that labor's going to be, you know, everything that you think it is. It's every place has its challenges. It's more expensive in those countries to do a lot of the other work, from irrigation infrastructure, fertilizers, things that keep the plant healthy. You're going to pay more for it in those countries. It's challenging. Really, the greatest benefit of those countries is you're able to produce great products in different time slots, which keeps the American consumer and the retailers happy because you're continuing that supply of great products throughout the year instead of just for a couple months.
2: How about quality wise when it comes to, we know your California blueberries are second to none compared to the rest of the world. How do they compare to California blueberries?
3: So yeah, I mean, in Peru, that's basically, we call it heaven for blueberries. So you're able to produce a really nice blueberry in a very mild climate, and it has that crunchy texture, and you're able to ship it long distances when you're able to create a strong product. So the product out of Peru is great. Mexico's great because you're a one-day truck ride from the U.S., and that's awesome as well. So a lot of great things. We're thankful to be able to do it through the whole year.
2: Okay, Daniel Jackson, heading into the summer, what are we looking like for tree fruit? Everyone's driving around. They want to know because they want their peaches.
3: Well, I think it's going to wrap up early. You know, my kids run a fruit stand, Sweetest Fruits, shameless plug there, on Mendocino and Mountain View. They run a fruit stand, and I'm looking, and I usually run that. The kids usually run that till September 1st. But I think that's going to wrap up maybe mid-August.

0: August, so it's going to wrap up early. So get your fruit before the season ends and enjoy it. There's sweet corn coming off now, and you know, it's a great time to buy all kinds of products. It's really, there's so much you can buy now and have your family enjoy. You know, you just got to get out there and get some of it.
1: And what's the label for Family Tree Farms if they want to go buy all over California right now? They want to get that famous Family Tree Farms label.
0: Yeah, it just says Family Tree Farms on most of it. Our premium blueberries, it has Jumbos with a Z on it. And you'll see that on a black label with gold writing, Jumbos. And then there's some other outliers, like we have our Sugar Burst apple that is exclusive to Family Tree. And we have a great mango that's exclusive to Family Tree too as well, that we call it Tropical Burst. So there's some really great varieties out there, but mostly you'll always see Family Tree on it.
1: Okay, give me the top three varieties that Daniel Jackson will eat every day if he had it.
0: So I'm an apricot guy. I love apricots. You know, so I'm an apricot guy, and I love everything from a apricot cobbler. My mom makes great peach pies. I was raised with that, so I like a good peach. I think that those are. And I would say my third one is blueberries. I mean, I eat those almost every day.
1: Give me the quick scoop of Daniel Jackson. Where did you grow up?
0: I grew up in Kingsburg, California, and along with the rest of my family, I was born there. My parents were born there. My grandmother and my grandfather were born there on my mom's side. So, we're Kingsburg people, very deep-rooted in that community and love Kingsburg. We think it's a phenomenal town, and it's with beautiful people who are just a joy to be around. I wouldn't want to live in any other place. And I wouldn't want my kids to be at any other place. We also love the Vikings, as you well know, Nick.
1: Yeah, and I don't know how you do it, but I'm putting my Pag Meter hat on now. You are outstanding talent athletes in all the Jacksons. You just keep going.
0: Well, I don't know how athletic we are, but we like to knock through walls and do the blunt force sports. But it's been a joy to do it, and we really like going to the football games. I have some other cousins too. Their family goes to Emmanuel, so we love that group as well. We're in this area, and there's quite a few of us. A
1: lot of Pag Meter All-Stars on the Jackson team. Yeah, you're right. Emmanuel and Kingsbury, that's a rival.
0: Yeah, it's starting to be a rival. It's a fun one, you know. We always wish the best for each other unless we're playing each other, you know.
1: What a facility. Both of the nicest stadiums there is. Kingsburg, one of the greatest small towns in the state of California. It's just great. He's right. Great people, great things to do there. It's outstanding.
2: Yeah, beautiful little town there and out in Kingsburg.
1: Now they've got the private school Emmanuel, and now the Jacksons. Some of them are going to Emmanuel, some are going to Kingsburg. It's a little rival going, but the Jacksons really support Kingsburg's the high school right there more than ever, so it is great. See, isn't it great? No, he tells you like it is in a great friendly voice. He's very cool and calm. He tells you, and I'm hoping you understand, farming is tremendous, but he's also explaining all the issues going on in California.
2: And that, I think, is the best way to do it. Like, we need to get our issues across to the public and to our political officials, and we need to do it in a calm manner that hopefully they'll listen to.
1: And I'm hoping that some of the people that are listening right now who maybe are not farmers understand what Daniel has to go through. And people, oh, he's so big. He didn't have to worry about anything else. No, he's got people. He's got family. He's got young people coming up in the ranks. We want to keep this going. They've been farming since 1933 when Virgil came. So, yes, we have to take care of farming. Is, again, how many times do I say it, Sir Josh? As long as we eat. And as long as we eat, think about that, we have to take care of California farming and food people. If we were robots, I get it. We don't need water. We don't need food anymore. But that's not the case.
2: No, it's not the case. We need food, and it's so important. And then the Jackson family is a great example of, if you let these farmers do well, they support their community, they have other programs going that help the people around them. They just want to grow food, and we need to give them what they need to do that.
1: Well said. And the Jacksons, Daniel Jackson gives back, but I can't believe how much he gives back to his community, because he lives there. This is what, and just like when we talked to Driscoll last week, they live in the community, so they take care of their community. Every farmer that we know takes care of their community like no other.
2: Yeah, absolutely. That's the thing. And

0: like just getting irrigation infrastructure and supplies like that.
1: We'll take a break. We'll come back more with Daniel Jackson from Family Tree Farms. 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This was such a long one. We want to do a part two. We will be right back.
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11: 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The county's suing the city. There's no other way to put it. It's insane, but we're doing it. We got, obviously, World Cup news. We've got news, traffic, weather. 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
1: Welcome back, everyone, on your Friday morning, getting you ready for a big weekend. The weather's going to cool down in the Central Valley, so the weather all over California is going to be outstanding. Let's go back. We're talking farming today with Daniel Jackson. Well, Daniel, anything else you want to say before we let you go? Tell the farmers driving right now.
12: Yeah, no, I mean, keep going hard at it, guys, out there. If you're farming and you're in the truck, you know, we're a small group now. There's a small group. Used to be 95% of the people in America were connected to ag. Now it's probably less than 3% of us that are connected to ag. So we're the few out there still marching, and keep at it, and don't let the challenges get you down. When you get down, get back up and get your shadow on the soil.
1: Let me ask you the tough question. Can California be great again?
12: California can be great again. I put a lot of hope. We trust the Lord. We're grateful to Him for everything that we have and everything we do. We want to glorify Him. As far as California goes, I put a lot of hope in the Hispanic people. I think the Hispanic people that are part of California, I think they're going to see that they're fed up with some of these policies, and they're going to start voting conservative. Because I think deep down, they've got great conservative values of hard work ethic,

0: you deserve what you put into it. And I think the Hispanic people in California in the next 10 to 15 years are going to turn this state around and are going to start voting for common sense policies instead of just a bunch of dreams that are out there that don't do any good for people and just suck from the lifeblood of our state.
1: 100% Daniel Jackson, because right, we can't afford it anymore. We are broken. But my dream is the next governor has to have a great relationship with the federal government. If we're on an island again in California, we can't be blaming Trump for everything. Okay, Trump hasn't been here 16 years. If we don't have a great relationship with the federal government, we're in trouble.
0: Absolutely, yeah. I mean, we need some help. Like I said earlier, we need some air support from that federal government. That would be helpful, but that also takes good leadership there. So we've got to keep good leadership everywhere that really is for the people. You know, there's a group out there that's saying they're for the people. But they ain't for the people. They're for an elite class of people that are sucking from the taxes of the American people, and they're driving this country in the ground. Let's get it back to the people that work hard, keep that money in their pocket, and let's drive this thing to a good area. Let's climb Sunshine Mountain, Nick.
1: We have 40 million people in California, and 17.5 million pay taxes. I'm not a mathologist or anything, but we can't keep that up.
0: Yeah. Hey, and young people, get out there and vote for a guy that's going to make this state better. And what we've had the last 20 years is not making this state better. And so young people need to get out there and vote for the right side.
1: You talk a great game. We love what you're saying, Daniel. Have you ever thought about getting into politics?
0: I'm not going to do that to my family. My dad ran for politics one time, and he would have been great in the assembly. He ran for the assembly. He lost in a very heavily Democratic area, but I really liked having my dad around after he lost, and he did. I think he made more great waves for our state outside of politics than he would have if he would have been banging his head against the wall up there. But that, I don't want people to hear that and not have good people run. Good people need to run, and we need to have good leaders we can follow.
1: Well,
0: I need to keep feeding people. That's what's the most important thing.
1: Yes, you do. And you need to be on every board, the next governor or politicians. Daniel Jackson needs to be on the board. I want more politicians to hear from Daniel Jacksons of the world.
0: Well, I think there's a lot of people in the farming industry that have a much better IQ than I do that could do an amazing job. And I want to be a support to those people. We need to get those people and get them in leadership for sure.
1: Daniel Jackson, one of the modest guys you'll ever meet in your life. Give your dad, David, a high five for me. He's one of the great guys.
0: Oh, he's a legend. I love my dad. He's my hero. And there's no greater guy. I've never had one bad thought of growing up with my dad. It's something about growing up with your dad on the farm.
1: Legendary David. When I leave here, I'm going to get some videos for everyone. Daniel, thank you so much, David. This has been great.
0: Nick, I really appreciate it, and let's do it again.
1: You got it. Daniel Jackson from Family Tree Farms. That was good, Josh. I really enjoyed going out there.
2: Yeah, the videos look cool. I was a little jealous I didn't get to join you on that one, but really cool operation. I really love every time we get to talk to Daniel. Such a good guy and great business and centered in God. And I love what he said about the Hispanic people. I feel like the Democrats do not want anyone to hear that. But if they could, I think that's why they use their scare tactics and fear mongering with the Hispanic community to try to trick them into voting for them, when it's like, no, like, you have the same hard work values, such a hard working community. I think he's right. I think eventually they're going to come around and realize that the Democrats have been lying to him.
1: Got to hang out with Trent Trinsky Jackson out there as well. I think too, is this is why I love this show, Josh, because this show, the mainstream media, it just tells you what to do. We want to bring fair and balanced people like Daniel Jackson, so you make up your mind. We don't get a lot of that. So a lot of people don't understand what's going on in the farming world. They don't get how important food security is anymore. Not this show. We're one of the few that's going to tell you like it is.
2: Yeah, and get people like Daniel Jackson on and hear their stories. Get people like Driscoll on and hear their stories. The best thing we can do is to share those stories with everyone and kind of pull back the curtain on what's really going on in California, and then let people decide and who they think will be the best leaders for our state.
1: We want to bring the real news to

0: You. And that's the important thing. The real news, that means the people that are in the battlefields. We're not going to get reports from newspapers around. We're going to talk to them. So you decide. And this is why I love the show. And I think this is the emails we're getting, that people love those. They love to hear about the future farmers of America. They love to hear about the different farm bureaus we bring up. Getting the latest in Texas with the screw worm from Gary Joyner. They love Shannon Douglas coming on from the California Farm Bureau, or Bailey from the American Farm Bureau. I think people love to hear that, what's going around the world.
1: Yeah, absolutely. And that's the thing. We're not gonna sit here and tell you, oh, this happened, that happened. It's, let's talk to somebody and you hear their story and decide for yourself.
0: Before we get out of here on your beautiful, fabulous Friday, getting you ready for a big weekend, we're going to talk about, we got an idea with FFA and the teacher. We'll take a break. We'll come back more about that. Don't go anywhere. You're listening to the Agnet News Hour with the Ag Meter and Sir Josh. We will be right back.

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2: Welcome back on your Friday morning. It is the Ag Meter, Sir Josh. Thank you to Daniel Jackson from Family Tree Farms. Josh, another big story, besides the big deal that's going to be signed today by Iran, the United States, and the Middle East, we got to keep an eye on the latest breaking news with our governor, who is going to be investigated for a lot of things going on, money just thrown out there. So we're going to have to keep an eye on this. This could be a huge story. Finally, maybe someone gets called to the carpet about all the fraud going on.
3: Yeah, I was kind of excited to see that. I was like, hey, let's, you know, pull back the cover on what kind of fraud's going on in California. And I think Governor Newsom's been behind a lot of it. So we'll see. We'll see what it uncovers. I could be wrong and there could be nothing going on and he could be a great guy. But I was interested to see that they're opening that investigation.
2: Yeah, it starts with $340 million that was put in a different fund that maybe they just kind of, I just think sometimes the political people in California act like there's never going to be an audit. And all of a sudden, if they're getting called out, they're like, whoa, wait a minute, you can't go after us. It's we're the one, we spend our own money. We can do what we want. And I think finally people are getting aware. And this is why mainstream media sometimes scares us, because they don't get the full story. Not like Agnet West.
3: Yeah, and I agree with you, and I'm looking forward to seeing how that pans out, because if there's fraud going on and our tax dollars aren't getting spent how they should, I'd like to know about it.
2: Well, I think what happens too is the fraud just keeps going. What happens? Well, we need so much fraud going on, we have to take care of that. We'll just bring in more taxes for the California people. We'll just continue to pay for it, because we got so many different programs going on, from the homeless to the train to little things like that. So, but back to Daniel Jackson, I think he'd be the perfect sponsor. I'm going to tell him if we do the FFA Teacher of the Month. How about that? Family Tree Farms, FFA Teacher of the Month. I'm going to throw that out to Daniel.
3: That would be great. I think he'd be a great one for it, and I hope he would come on. I'd love to see a farm, you know, be the one to sponsor that.
2: If you're just driving, getting out of the truck, we're thinking about having a Teacher of the Month from FFA, because I think teachers do so much for the FFA students. There's over 1 million now, as Christy Myers said, from the FFA, the National FFA. We had to keep the teachers going, because when they retire,

0: what happens. I don't know what happens in the future. The teachers do such a great job with our future, getting people, getting young people on the farm.
1: Yeah, absolutely. Those teachers, you know, are a lot of times what inspire those kids that might have never been involved in agriculture to pursue a career in agriculture. And then those careers turn into leadership positions, you know, whether it's running a big company or heading up the Farm Bureau or National FFA Association. They become the next leaders of our industry. So it's a great program, and those teachers play such a vital role in it.
0: Well, as you know, the ag meter comes from the PAG meter world, and I've got great relations with so many high school coaches. And high school coaches get so excited when they see their students come back, their players come back to them and say, listen, coach, thank you so much for everything you've done. They might be playing at the next level. They might be a great father now with family. But it inspires coaches to go, you know what? I did a great job with that kid right there. Look at that. Boy or girl, coaches love that. Well, the same thing with the FFA world. They change lives for these FFA kids and become leaders, which I've never seen before. Not even the athletic world. When I used to interview athletes all the time, nothing's like FFA. They are so professionally, the leadership that's taught to them is second to none.
1: Yeah, it is. It's incredible that, you know, they become young adults so quickly and very professional young adults. I think if everyone had the, you know, professionalism and maturity of an FFA officer, we would have a much better world.
0: What did you get out of the Daniel Jackson Family Tree and Farms interview? The two-parter. What did you get more than anything, Sir Josh?
1: I was just impressed by the business overall and, you know, how they're operating it. And I was interested in learning about the challenges in other countries that, you know, we might not think of. You know, we think of, oh, we're, you know, leaving these other countries or farming in these other countries because it's cheaper. But he was saying a lot of the things are more expensive. It was also concerning to me where he was said, you know, some of these other countries, they farm in it because it's more free. And that makes my heart sad because aren't we supposed to be the land of the free? And yet there's businesses that are having to go work in other countries because it's more free there.
0: You know, there's another thing we haven't really discussed is packaging. And packaging keeps going up. You mentioned plastic a little while ago. Plastics is going up. And that's part of the percentage of what growers make. But packages keep going up. So we're going to, I think we need to slowly get into that as well. And if you have any great ideas out there for the Ag Meter, we'd love to hear from you. Email the Ag Meter, nick@agnetmedia.com. Because I think packaging is a huge situation, from corrugated to inner packaging, all the way to things that you go to the store, you're going to see that fruit or the commodity in the produce section. Well, that came in a box usually. So the boxes are going up as well, and that's part of the program when it comes to farming. Monday, we're going to talk with Steve Milanka, almonds. Have a great weekend, everyone. You've been listening to the Agnet News Hour. Again, all our great interviews, you go to agnetwest.com. This was a two-parter with Daniel Jackson today. Thank you to DJ Daniel Jackson, Family Tree Farms. Josh, great job again. Have a great weekend, everyone. See you back on Monday.
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4: Hour from Town Hall, Amit Thomason. Logistical issues given as the reason that Vice President Vance is putting off his trip to Switzerland to lead negotiations with Iran over its nuclear program. Vance had been scheduled to leave today.
5: The announcement followed a report by a Pan-Arab satellite channel that is politically allied with the Iranian-backed Lebanese terrorist group Hezbollah that Iran was delaying sending its delegation to Switzerland over Israel's ongoing military campaign in Lebanon. Earlier, Vice President Vance defended the deal, saying Iran must comply with U.S. demands if it wants concessions, saying, as they dial up their good behavior, we can dial up economic relief.

0: He continued, if they dial down their good behavior, we can turn it off. Ken Lorman reports.
1: Israel's military struck targets in southern and eastern Lebanon overnight. Hezbollah reports intense fighting. Lebanon's health ministry says at least 21 people have been killed. Israel says four of its soldiers were killed. The remains of Tropical Storm Arthur wreaking havoc on the Gulf Coast. Heavy rain sparking flash flood and tornado warnings. National Weather Service forecaster David Roth says the waterlogged region can expect even more rain in the immediate future.
2: Heavy rain just continues even in its wake for portions of Mississippi and Alabama for at least three more days.
1: Reports of trees and power lines down, buildings damaged or destroyed. The American military continues striking alleged drug-running boats in the eastern Pacific. Another vessel has been hit. At least three alleged narco-terrorists on board were killed. At least 211 people have died since the drug-fighting operation was launched some 9 months ago. Wall Street is closed today. The market's closed in observance of the federal Juneteenth federal holiday. Townhall.com.
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5: Some people under evacuation orders. I'm Chris Davis. That is because of a fire that's being called the Lost Fire, which grew Thursday afternoon to more than 4,000 acres and was threatening houses and possibly loss of life in the area southwest of Lost Hills, according to the Kern County Sheriff's Office and Ready Kern. You are being encouraged to have the Genesis app and pay attention to the alerts if you live in that area to determine whether you need to go. They say it's about your safety if you drive on California's highways, and to that end, the California Highway Patrol is having what they call a 12-hour maximum enforcement period, which means that for an entire half day, all CHP officers will be looking for drunk or high drivers. That'll be 6 o'clock Saturday night to 6 o'clock Sunday morning, and according to a prepared statement from the Highway Patrol, that is the way they are bringing in the summer. The man shot Thursday morning by Ridgecrest police during a pullover on California Avenue has been ID'd as 41-year-old Micah Cleary, and he's in critical condition. Police Chief Mario Isit describes what happened.
6: During that traffic stop, the driver became uncooperative, and the officers attempted to de-escalate. The shooting was a result of the suspect producing a handgun and pointing in the direction of the officers.
5: He says none of the cops were hurt and that the incident is being investigated both internally and by the Kern County Sheriff's Office. The trial for Gustavo Montoya and Tevin Brandt, brothers who face charges of murder, vehicular manslaughter, reckless driving, and other enhancements in a wreck that killed two sisters, will face trial August 31st, which is a third delay. The wreck happened in March of 23 when the brothers are accused of following the sisters and causing the wreck at Hosking Avenue and Highway 99. I'm Chris Davis in the KERN Newsroom with news every half hour and when it breaks on News Talk 96.1 and AM 1230, KERN.
7: 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I'm Jennifer Van Alstyne, COO. 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

Oh, hi there. Good morning to you. Happy Friday. As if there was any other kind. Welcome to the First Look program. It's gonna be a festival today. That's all there is to it. This is how dumb I am. I went into the dentist, and by the way, not just for like the implant dentistry dentist. Those guys have to do the full Pac-Man thing where they just open your head up like a globe with booze in the middle, where it just the whole, because they got to get in there with some very like hammers and drills and I'm not kidding, ratchets and all this stuff. And I did that 2 days ago after work, and I was so happy with how that went, because I love the technology of it. I really do. They make a hole in there, and then they screw that anchor in, and then the best part at the end, and at this point I don't even care, I'm just down a tooth, but they make a tooth and then it just snaps into that little thing in the anchor. It's pretty great. And so, and then they give you while you're doing that, you go into the little room and the lady, you give them some money, and they give you your prescription. And I know they don't do that on purpose, but they should. Because you're sitting there thinking, oh, God, when those shots wear off, this is going to suck. And I don't think you get your prescription until they get your payment. Luckily, I was able to get that done. And so yesterday, I woke up the next morning a little bit. You know, you kind of wiggle, waggle your jaw around a little bit. This is going to be awesome. A little stiff, a little bit of little discomfort is fine. Little ibuprofen will knock this out. And I woke up today, and my jaw was welded shut. And I just, the alarm went off, and I went, and I don't, who would I talk to at 4 o'clock in the morning? Just, but I knew, and I mean, it hurt. It was bad. And I thought, it's like a Rock'em Sock'em Robot. I'm just going to move my jaw a little bit, and then the whole top of my head is just going to pop off. But I got through it, took a lot of ibuprofen. And then I got to Smith's Bakeries this morning, and I realized that I had not tried to talk yet. And it was like the Tin Man at the beginning of The Wizard of Oz. It's just nothing. And I wanted, I wanted, you know, luckily, and then I got here, and I had to yell at an idiot down the hall. And and I can't take the proper pain pills they gave me, because number one, I don't really like those. Number two, they make you a wee bit loopy. But tonight, if I can get through the next 3 hours, if I can gut this out. And I was just bragging to JR about how I think I've called in sick twice in 26 years. That's one every 13 years. But this morning, I thought, I can't do this. It felt like Mike Tyson just punched me in the left side of my skull. But it moves now, and it works. We're all going to get through it. Let's see what's going on in the world of traffic. It's brought to you by Steve Holloway Painting, who, by the way, has the same dentist I do. And has a tooth missing in the same spot where I had a tooth missing. And his grandson plays hockey. And so they went down to Valencia to a hockey. And I guess they won at that hockey, because after that hockey, they had to go up to another hockey in like San Jose. And if you're a grandparent, you will take your grandchild anywhere for sports. You don't. If they need to go to Uruguay, let's get on the plane, Braden. Off we go. At any rate, he didn't get his tooth fixed at the same time I got my tooth fixed, because he wanted

had to look like a proper hockey parent, like with the tooth clearly missing. And I thought, that's dedication not only to your grandson, but just to the whole idea of hockey. You got to admire it. All right, here we go. We got a collision, 178 at the mouth of the canyon. I blew out a tire in a car there once. At any rate, that just happened, so be careful. Let's see, we have a hit and run. Speaking of Holloway, 46 at Holloway Road. What are the odds of that? There you go. By the way, I also tried to sing along with the Turnpike Troubadours on the way, because they came on the sound system there, whatever you call it, the radio. And that didn't go great. And I don't think the band is going to call and ask me to join. Anyway, there's Caltrans maintenance at I-5 North at Grapevine Road East. That's it. That's everything that's going on. Let's all be careful. And plus, I honestly, I don't know what happens if you call in sick. It's like almost inconceivable. At any rate, I'm going to tough this out. I used to have a job on the weekends up in the Bay Area for a very large radio station. And it was, I'm not going to say his name because he's a billionaire and he's extremely litigious. You know what I mean? He can hire any number. He's got like probably a whole room full of Matt Clarks just ready to rock. And I only have the one. And they would outnumber him at any rate. And so I just did my show up there on Saturday nights on the way, and that was the whole thing. And they would find stuff for me to do up there, like the San Francisco Auto Show or anything up in the Bay Area, Carmel, Monterey, whatever, any place up there. And they'd put you up in a really nice hotel and stuff. And I did not know this was a thing, because the insane billionaire person would call in sick all the day. He called in sick one time because he'd heard a noise that night, and it made him mad, and so he was upset, and so he couldn't come to work. So this station had a thing. There was a guy that ran that place up there with an iron fist, and he said, "You're going to be up here this weekend." I said, "Yeah." And he goes, "Good. You're gonna have the football." And I said, "I don't even know what you're talking about." I thought it had something to do with like sports, because they did the Raider games and the 49er games up there. And so there had to be a person for the crazy guy. If he flaked out and didn't want to come to work so much that somebody had to have a show ready to go, and you had to do it live, and you had to be ready to do it. And that was the football. So you would have to have a folder with a show like ready to go, and you would go into the studio, not that one, because nobody else was allowed in there. This guy is crazy as an outhouse rat. And the first time you do that, it turns out he did show up for work. And here's the thing about that station that I respect a great deal. It was a union shop, and you had to be a member of AFTRA, and that cost $1,300 at the time, and it made you irritated. And they would mail your check out on Monday, and you would get it on Tuesday, like clockwork. And this really freaked me out. It was for the same amount that you had, like, negotiated for. They didn't try to ever beat you out. It was awesome. At any rate, so I'm ready to do this show, and I didn't have to do the show, and I thought it was great. We went out and drank some tequila and had some Chinese food and had us a time. And along comes Tuesday, and I go out to the mailbox, and there's a check in there for $500. And I thought, I know this is dumb, but I called my boss and I said, "Hey, there's been a mistake. I didn't do anything Saturday night except I got jagels. And he goes, "No, that's what we pay you to just to get ready to like." Seriously? Could I do that like every weekend? No, you can't do that. And then one time, it turns out he in fact did not show up at all, again because of a noise issue in the nighttime. And so I did, and I had a good time, and some friends of mine were in Hawaii in a taxi, and they were listening to that station, and they heard me, and they called me. We had a real nice moment over it. Anyway, and I didn't think anything about that either, and I got a check on that Wednesday. My wife got that check out of the mailbox for $1,500, and I just thought, man, I get used to this. Well, this isn't that this time and place. We got a lot of stuff to get to today, including the glassy-winged sharpshooter, which you guys think that's a
You hear about all these different bug-related agricultural things, and they don't sound like a huge deal, like the screw.

0: them out in Texas and all that, but they have the potential to be devastating to entire industries. Now, in this particular industry, as it turns out, it's mostly just wine, the wine industry, which is like a $20 billion industry or whatever. They're getting some money to mitigate from the government to mitigate the cost of their bugs. And I know what you're going to say. Why are these guys make billions of dollars? Why don't they just pay their own pest control people? Why did taxpayers have to get involved? Well, the easiest answer is because buying politicians is cheaper than paying your own freight in a lot of cases. And they do that. And so they get votes so we can send them money and stuff. But they also do have a fund that they pay into themselves to mitigate the costs should one of these things arise. It's actually very, very interesting. Anyway, we'll get to that when we get to that. And there's human foosball news today. Did you guys know that us in Australia have beef? There's like some rivalry between us and Australia. I had no idea. I've only known a handful of Aussies in my whole life, and I've gotten along just famously with them. But apparently, when it comes to sports, and this goes way back in Olympics, in swimming, and in other sports, but now, apparently, and I guess we're playing today in the human foosball, and I think we're all supposed to get keyed up about it. So get ready, lousy. So what, do I have to hate them for a day? I don't know if I can do that. We'll be right back. It's the First Look program. 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
2: Want to thank Ambassador Jameson Greer, our U.S. Trade Representative, for coming on the program. Man, we are on a roll. We have got to milk this connection with the Trump administration. We've had the Agriculture Secretary on, Brooke Rollins. We had the Labor Secretary, Keith Sunderland. I'm telling you, we're pointing at the big guy. Please stay tuned.
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3: With Farmer Ranch Headlines, I'm Lori Boyer, Fragnet West. USDA is putting more than $100 million into new research aimed at stopping New World screwworm, a pest that is threatening cattle, hogs, and sheep. The department is awarding $105 million to 40 projects through its New World Screwworm Grand Challenge, chosen from more than 220 applications. The work focuses on four areas, which are expanding sterile fly production, developing better traps and early detection tools, advancing treatments, and improving preparedness through repellents, modeling, and wildfire surveillance. Two projects are already underway. Texas A&M AgriLife is testing electron beam sterilization, and the University of Florida is evaluating U.S.-made X-ray irradiators. USDA says the goal is to speed up innovation and strengthen the nation's ability to detect and eliminate screwworm outbreaks quickly. While the New World screwworm has dominated headlines, analysts say a quieter shift in the grain markets may have far bigger impacts on future feeder cattle and calf prices. Over the past 3.5 weeks, December 2026 corn futures have dropped 20%, soybean meal is down 7.5%, and Chicago and Kansas City wheat are off about 10%, all ahead of USDA's acreage report. Forage prices have softened slightly with first cuttings, but most of the adjustment happened last year. The futures market is signaling that drought and production risks have eased, or at least that's how the funds are trading it. By comparison, the screwworm outbreak is expected to create regional disruptions and added costs, but not a broad market level impact on cattle supplies. Lower feed costs, however, could be a game changer. A 10% drop in grain prices can significantly improve cattle feeding margins. If prices stay soft, or if feeders lock in these cheaper inputs, demand for feeder cattle and calves should strengthen. Corn alone could reduce the cost of grain by 10 to 15 cents a pound, with additional savings from other feeds. Analysts caution that these shifts affect future feeding costs, not feed already in a bunk, but they could meaningfully influence 2027 feeding economics and the value of this year's calf crop. I'm Lori Boyer, Fragnet West.
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3: Well, me and Billy the Kid never got along. I didn't like the way he cocked his hat and he wore his gun all wrong. But we had the same girlfriend and he never forgot it. She had

One of my many hobbies, my enthusiasms, when the Crystal Palace was open, was irritating Jerry Hufford in some way or another. I would irritate him a bit is real fun. And Joe Ely was there doing a show, and it was awesome. And I got to go hang out with Joe Ely a little. Because what will happen is we'll like get one of these guys on the show, and they'll always say, hey, come over to like soundcheck or whatever, and we hang out. And that's how I get my foot in the door, and I find things that are going to irritate Hufford later. And in this particular case, we had arranged to do a T-shirt swap. I was going to give him a First Look with Scott Cox T-shirt, and he was going to give me a Joe Ely and the Joe Ely Band T-shirt. And we did that, and it was great. I have a photograph of it. But my dream was to get him to wear it on stage at the Crystal Palace. And it's unfortunately, he musicians have like gear, like special clothes that they wear, and it didn't really fit into. So he still has it. Well, he died. One of his kids is probably throwing it away by now. But that would have been and I got Cody Canada and a couple of other people to wear First Look with Scott Cox T-shirts on stage at the Crystal Palace. And you have no idea how happy that made me at the time. Just not for the free advertising, just knowing that Hufford was sitting there just awesome. Let's see what's going on in traffic. And by the way, they mentioned this, they spake of this. The CHP is having a maximum enforcement period this weekend. It starts tomorrow morning at like 6 o'clock, and it's going to run through Sunday. I don't know why, if it's a big travel weekend or whatever the deal is, but they're doing it. So just mind your P's and Q's. Tickets are expensive. It's as simple as that. All right, here we go. We have this is brought to you by Pentec One Day Garage Floors. Come over to the house. I'll show you mine. It's pretty great. All right, you can just go over to this all over town. Go to the Portrait of a Warrior Gallery. They did the Desert Storm room in there. They did a Pentec floor that looks like sand. And by the way, did it for nothing, without being asked. I just took them over there to ask them about another unrelated thing, and they had that idea, and they never asked for a nickel or free advertising or anything. That's the kind of individuals you're dealing with here. Anyway, we got a collision, 178 at the mouth of the canyon. How do you wreck at the mouth of the canyon? You go in hot, you come out in the... I think it's because people get their cell service back, and they just can't wait to get back on their cell phones. And so maybe they're just distracted when they come out because they have to check their emails or see if anybody's responded to their tweets or whatever the hell you people are doing on your phones. None of my business. We got a Caltrans maintenance at I-5 North at the Grapevine. There's that. Just be careful out there. And by the way, my favorite thing today, kind of by far, is... This is a proper thing. You have to ask yourself, if you've got like a whole lot of money, you're a high roller, is it, and there are costs that are going to come up as part of the whatever business that you're in. That's just going to happen. And you have to mitigate that. Do you save up some of your billions of dollars for when you need that? Or do you just buy politicians that'll stick regular taxpayers with the cost of that? And it's a cost analysis thing. Your lobbying budget, is it cheaper just to buy idiots in

0: suits that will get whatever. But this is playing out. Well, and it's, I think that the game is technically already over, and it's just the best example. There is a, if you're ever getting on a cruise ship in Miami, Florida, the world's most overrated large city. When you get on the boat there, and you look at, there's a, you can see real estate that is breathtakingly expensive. You couldn't, and by the way, you can't even ride your bike there. They have a proper guard. It's like a tunnel kind of, because there are guards at the front. And these are, by the way, police officers. And they need to know what your business is. So are you there to mow somebody's lawn? Are you there to feed somebody's kids? Are you there to do billionaire service work? Because if not, you're not getting on the... And it's called a billionaire bunker. Tom Brady bought a house there. Jeff Bezos has a house there. It's like the... Zuckerberg's got a house there. Zuckerberg's house there costs like $100 million or $150 million or some crazy thing. It's the most sought-after bit of real estate probably in the country. And I don't even know why, because it's just muggy and flat and dumb. And it was a garbage island for years and years until they decided it could be an enclave for people too rich to hang in Miami. And so the developers went in, they built it up and fixed it and put some mansions on it and whatnot. And those mansions are all still there, and they've been sort of upgraded. I don't think there's a house there that's worth less than $100 million. That's how exclusive this enclave is. But the one, and they did all this in 1939, and the one thing that they never put in was a sewer system. So they have the trucks, you know, where they have to come hoover the poop out of your yard or whatever, the septic systems and whatnot. Well, a couple of years ago, one of the billionaires, because a lot of the billionaires are buying existing houses in the billionaire bunker, and they're just knocking them down and building them fresh. So they thought, well, let's get a proper like sewer connection. And so they wanted, they need, it's an island. So they ran a pipe, a poop pipe, from a different county and different city over to where the island is. And the sneaky so-and-sos in the Florida state legislature put in their state budget, put a tiny little addendum in there that nobody noticed so that taxpayers would pay the cost of the poop pipe that's going from mainland Florida over to billionaire bunker. And again, they could have, for 0.00001% of what they have in the bank currently, they could have just done this themselves. But no, they own a lot of politicians, and that's cheaper. Well, the thing that makes it funny is the people in Florida are just now finding out about this, that they've been had, but they already voted on it. And it's sort of too late to go back. And so they came up with a thing with the billionaires, with Tom Brady and everybody else. Could you guys just pay? How about you guys put in like $10 million? And by the way, this is a billion-dollar project to run this poop pipe over there. They're like, nope, sorry, you guys are paying for it. So you could be a person busting ass in Florida. Just whether you could be working, driving a tow truck or whatever it is that you're doing there in Florida. And you look over in the morning, you know, and you can see the gleaming castles in that of these billionaires that live on this island, and know that you got stuck with the bill so they don't have to have septic tank trucks driving up and down their what would assume are solid gold streets. It's awesome. It is. And there's nothing you can really do, and we don't do that now either. Part of this whole tribal thing we got with our politicians now, we don't throw anybody out for being an a-hole anymore. It's if they have the same little letter as we do, that no matter what they do, we're going to just take it and say it was great. So I just, can you imagine? Oh, I can't. We're going to go take a break. When we get back from the break. Still, I cannot figure out why I'm supposed to be mad at Australia. It started with swimming, apparently. I don't really follow the human foosball. I haven't really watched any of the World Cup. I know it's a big deal. I get it. Was it over breakdancing? How do we have... We're facing... It's like a big heated rivalry. Us and... How do you have a heated rivalry with Australia? They're so friendly. We'll figure it out. We'll be right back. 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

0: Ink was barely dry on the U.S.-Iran Memorandum of Understanding when we learned that negotiations between the two sides are being put on hold for now. The talks had been scheduled to start today, but that's not going to happen. Israel's military says its forces struck targets throughout southern Lebanon overnight, and four of its soldiers were killed. What's left of Tropical Storm Arthur is swamping parts of the Gulf Coast, bringing flooding rains and high winds. There are flash flood and tornado warnings, along with damaged buildings, downed trees, and power lines. British Prime Minister Keir Starmer is pledging to fight any attempt by rival Andy Burnham to oust him from office. Starmer says he will not walk away and will run in a leadership contest if one is triggered. Wall Street closed today for Juneteenth. This is SRN News.
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3: I'm Chris Davis. If you live southwest of Lost Hills, you should stay alert to see if you are being told to evacuate. Hundreds of people are already being told to leave because of the aggressive Lost Fire, which has burned more than 4,000 acres and which is about 5% contained. The Genesis app is a way to know if you are being told to leave. Julie Rothgeb has been denied a mental health diversion in an elder abuse case that had a video that went along with it that went viral on TikTok with 43 million views. She's accused of making an elderly woman exercise for hours on end. Her attorneys asked for the diversion back on June 10th, and the judge says no, and that means Rothgeb could face prison time now if she is convicted. I'm Chris Davis in the KERN Newsroom with news every half hour and when it breaks on News Talk 96.1 and AM 1230. KERN.
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That's a Joey Lee twin spin right there. Technically, this is Los Super 7. And if you're a fan of the musics and whatnot, I recommend you look into Los Super 7. It's a super group. It's some guys down Mexico way. They used to be a real strong hopping across the border, California, Tex-Mex music scene. And they got this recording studio down there. And he's an American singers and songwriters and stuff, musicians go down there and play. And they make records. It's pretty great. Joe Ely, Lyle Lovett, John Hyatt's done it. The Mavericks have obviously done it a bunch. It's fantastic. ZZ Top was one of the early adopters, helped them get their wheels underneath them. All right, let's get you a traffic report real quick. It's brought to you by the wonderful people at King Door Company. That's your company with the pride of a lion. Wow. I think the longest one of those. 397-2744. And by the way, look, if you haven't cleaned out the garage yet and done all that stuff like I hollered at you before, this weekend's going to be kind of, I got up this morning and my garage door went up and a coastal breeze came in. I was like, woo, look at that. So it might be your last real good chance because next weekend's probably a whole different kettle of fish. At any rate, 178 at the mouth of the canyon, there's a collision. Fair enough. There's another Caltrans maintenance again, but that's their job. They're supposed to work on stuff. And the sun is up and it's a clear blue sky mostly. There's a lot of smoke. We have another fire out there on the other side of McKittrick between there and this side of Lost Hills out there on the north, out to the northwest there. Anyway, that's it. That's everything you need to worry about. And by the way, if you're a, I believe Elena Russ calls them sensitive groups. That means you got the asthma or you got any kind of a breathing problem. Or maybe you're just super old and you got the tubes for the oxygens or whatever the deal is. If you've been noticing that you've had a rougher go of it here than lately, yeah, there's a lot of smoke. And that smoke makes all of those problems exactly 1,000 times worse. So there you go. And by the way, just because this kind of ties into the traffic thing. Again, we got the maximum enforcement this weekend. I don't know what that's all about, but just be careful. You don't want to get yourself a ticket. And they had a... this guy up in Fraser Park, that 65-year-old guy was riding his motorcycle along, and he got rear-ended by a 27-year-old kid in a pickup truck. It's just the worst possible because anytime somebody, you know, you hear like a motorcycle crash story and somebody's lost their life in a motorcycle, you just assume it's somebody on TikTok acting stupid with a GoPro camera and, you know, fell off the back doing a wheelie on the 99 or whatever their idiot thing was. But this stuff like this is exactly why, look, I still miss riding motorcycles. I did it started at about age 4, and I did it until Dr. Shamblin made me stop about 15 years ago. And stuff like this, because that is just, that's a person minding their own business. And by the way, when you hear 27-year-old, that's code for somebody on their phone because that's an age group that can't put their phones down for 1 second. And just so of all the things that you can avoid when you're riding a motorcycle to keep yourself safe, coming to a stop and having somebody driving jiggles or somebody high or somebody on their phone, and those things are all basically the same thing. The only difference is they always say impairment wasn't a factor, but they also, by law, cannot tell you if that person was on their phone because telecommunication companies spend a ton of money on lobbying to make sure that politicians don't ever pass a law that says we can find out. If you run over somebody on the highway, can the cops just take your phone and see if you were on it or subpoena your cell phone records right on the spot? No. Should be able to. They can't. I see stuff like that, and I thought maybe I don't miss those motorcycles, at least not around these parts, and it's horrible. And a guy lost his.

life and just, well, at any rate, just, and, by the way, and just, here's another, I'm going to add on to that one. There seems to be, and I, because I experienced this morning, when there are people on motorcycles, motorcycles are generally faster than cars because of the power to weight ratio. If you look at the amount of gross vehicle weight, what does the thing weigh? How many horsepowers does it have? And they tend to be quicker than cars, especially like off the line. It's great. Now, so what happens, especially if you're going down Fairfax and you're getting on the 178, there's, you get in the right-hand lane, and then when the light turns green, you go, and you have about maybe 1,000 feet before you get to the off-ramp. And what people will do is, if they fancy themselves quicker than you, and I know people do this because I do it all the time. You just move over the middle lane because there's about a 35% chance the person in the right-hand lane is on their phone. And the light turns green and they're just sitting there and they're on their phone. I'd rather just go around them and get on with my day. But every once in a while, what happens is you get in that middle lane and you're going to go past that car and leave them safely behind you. But then it turns out they're the rare person who isn't on their phone and they're paying attention. And maybe their car's, let's just say, faster than your Harley Davidson. At any rate, this guy this morning, he takes off and I took off because I'm ready when the light turns. I've got a lot of race car training. I know how to launch, and I did that. And so, but and by the way, if you guess wrong, the only bad thing about guessing wrong is you have to slow down and tuck in behind the car that you couldn't get around. It's not that big of a deal unless you're one of these part-time pirates, these biker people who apparently think that we owe them that space. And he's all mad at me, and he's, like, making hand gestures and waving and, hold on. I did not know that I'm responsible for your midlife crisis. Is that a thing they teach you at the DMV now? If somebody wants to do it on, if they've got them, you're supposed to, what, slow down and let motorcycles in? No. Here's what we owe motorcyclists. Give them a safe a place to keep on, always check your mirrors, look around. Don't turn in front of them. Be super aware of them. Give them space and all that. But letting them zip around you to get that's your crisis, bro. Not mine. I didn't know I was supposed to do that at all. By the way, I should probably mention this too. It is the 19th of June, aka the Juneteenth. And if you're unaware of this, and a lot of people I think on the West Coast are.

And he said you couldn't have them anymore. And that was in 1863. At any rate, apparently it was considered unenforceable in Confederate controlled areas. Everybody knew who you couldn't have slaves anymore. But down in Texas, darned if they didn't forget to tell the slaves that they were free. And so we would already like send an email, I think, or maybe a text message, something, WhatsApp. Hey, Texas, you know you guys, slavery's not a thing anymore, right? Yeah, sure, whatever. And so they're still doing this, and now it's 1865. And so we sent a guy, a general named Gordon Granger down there with something called General Order Number 3. And basically, that's when you show up with the full might of the United States Army behind you. And you tap Texas on the shoulder and you remind them that they weren't supposed to own other humans anymore. And so, basically, I'm sure there was a big party in America, at least for decent folks, that we, because slavery has got to be just the most evil thing and I know other lots of parts of the world have done the same thing, but it doesn't make it any less evil, whatever. And so we celebrate I don't think we like the Emancipation Proclamation. Do we have a thing? That was on January 1st, 1863. Do we celebrate that? No. So imagine in the African-American community, there's the day when Honest Abe said, okay, we're going to put it into this. And then there's the day when they actually went to the last place that was ignoring this order and forced them through threat of violence to stop owning slaves, because slavery's not over until the last slave is freed. And so that date sort of hung around for a while, and they celebrated it in certain quarters a lot. Honestly, I always thought it had as a younger person, I thought it had something to do with barbecue, because in the South, people, it's showtime. It's when you take the barbecue from the backyard and put it in the front yard. It's like a competition deal. So we have a day to commemorate the actual end of slavery. And I'm sure that there are people who are going to bitch about that for what any African-American themed anything. They're going to bitch about that. Plus Biden back in 21 made it a national holiday. So it went on that list of days that you might take off. But here's the thing. It's kind of like Gay Pride Month or any other thing. You don't have to participate. You should be like really happy that this real particularly evil part of the history, that was the time when we finally decided to put our foot down and not do that anymore. If you want to have a barbecue, do it, and let me know what time and what you'll be preparing. And I will be there, and I'll bring a blender, and I will have key lime coladas. Because that seems like a nice thing to have at a barbecue. And so you don't need to go on social media and bitch about how this is not a real holiday. You don't really need to do that, because I promise you, we already know you're a racist. But people need the fighter guy the other day with the Michelle Obama deal. We know who the racists are. You don't really have to do the check-in. Like, make sure we all know. We know. We can't hit you with a chair legally, but we'd like to, but it's fine. So just celebrate or don't celebrate, or do whatever you want to do. I am going to I'm gonna cook a New York steak, I think, if I can work my jaw well enough. We'll see how it goes. But happy Juneteenth. I don't think the West Coast really got the – because I think we were kind of bewildered by this. A lot of people back in the day didn't even realize that Texas still had slaves. I think a lot of people, because we didn't have Facebook then to spread the news. We didn't have 24-hour news networks or the internet or any or phones or television or radio. We didn't really have it. We had Morse code and semaphore. And so a lot of people were really, really surprised to find out that people in Texas down there at Galveston were still holding slaves. And well, today we are celebrating the day that we made them stop. It seems like it seems worth doing to me. All right, we're going to go take a break at 6:45 in the morning on the First Look program. We're going to go do that and come right back. It's the first.

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2: So we're one of the few that are reporting. They've identified one of the eight members aboard that B-52 that crashed at Edwards. They have identified one of the men as Lieutenant Colonel Miles Middleton, a decorated test pilot. And there were also government contractors and two Boeing employees in the plane as well. And he leaves behind a wife and two children.
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0: JR got one of the maple old fashioned. The Margaret this morning, I had never got the maple old fashioned on my Smith's junket on Friday morning because, frankly, I just never really noticed it. But today it sort of jumped out at me, and I said, yeah, I'll have a couple of those. Here's the thing. If you go over to Smith's any morning and you get yourself a box of delicious donuts, you could take them to work as a reward for a job well done, maybe. 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
5: 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Keep it locked. 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Will you give me

There is, I don't want to say nobody. It's very rare to be as versatile as Bob Schneider. Bob Schneider can do any, he can make any kind of music that he wants to make. He's so versatile that he frequently, he'll make music that I don't like. But I give him a lot of credit for having the ability to sort of branch out and do that. Not a lot of people can. JR, you could listen to this in the in your fun times. You're going to like this song. He just released a song called Brokenable. And I think it's got some naughty words in it because it's like a rap or what. Whatever you call that kind of music. My daughter has this thing with everybody at the Bakersfield Police Department in the office where every week everybody brings in a new song and they all listen to it. And that's kind of an awesome thing to do with your coworker is that you get to kind of evaluate and whatnot. And apparently it's the runaway hit. At the BPD. And I'm thinking now about where the naughty words, there have to be some in there. Because I remember hearing it thinking, man, I can't play that on my Sunday show. Plus, it would be inappropriate. Let's see what's going on in the traffics real quick. And if you're ever in Austin, Texas, he plays at the ACL Moody Theater a lot. He plays at the Paramount Theater a bit. But he has what is known as a residency at Saxon Pub. And if you ever get to just walk in there on a Saturday night and get yourself a cold Lone Star and sit, that's a great, great show. And every once in a while he comes to San Luis Obispo, and we're working to get him to the Woolworths. I don't see why, from his like tour manager, I don't see why not, which is key to success, I think. We'll see if we can put that together. But if he comes to town, what do? Do you do bluegrass set? Do you do regular set? Do you mix and match? Are you going to bring Ollie Steck with you to play the horns? We'll see what goes on. Traffic collision, no injuries, 178 at the mouth of the canyon. That's it. It's brought to you by King Door Company. It's a company with the pride of a lion. 397-2744. We were watching this yesterday. And by the way, I need to apologize to, I'm going to say 18 people in the in the city of New York. And here's why. Because I did go back and watch some of the coverage of yesterday's parade in New York. And what I said at the time was, yesterday morning about this time, I said, because everybody's holding these cans. And I thought, because it just seemed early, because if it was like 9 o'clock here or whatever, it was like 11 o'clock in the morning in New York. And I thought maybe those people were having adult beverages while they enjoyed the parade.

by the way, I'm not even against it. If put it this way, when the Seattle Seahawks, who I don't know if you guys knew this or not, they recently won the Super Bowl, which is a football contest that is held every year at the end of the National Football League season, and they won because they're the best team out there. Any rate, I watched a little bit of that parade, and I don't know if you guys know who A.J. Barner is. He's a tight end for the Seattle Seahawks. He was in the front of the parade, shirtless, and had cocktails in both hands. A.J. Barner was two-fisting it in the parade. He was hammered. And I would have been, too. Do you guys remember, what was the one where the evil-hated... The Tampa Bay Buccaneers had won a similar football contest, and they were doing their parade, and there was a time at which Tom Brady threw the Lombardi Trophy from one boat to another boat. The boats were about as far apart as me and JR, and this is Radio MSA, 15 feet tops or whatever the deal is. And guess what? And Rob Gronkowski caught the trophy. And people were having a hissy fit at the time. Like, I can't believe they're out there drinking in public. Why? If there's ever a time to get drunk in public, isn't it after you're having a parade to celebrate winning, bringing a championship to your team? And by the way, also, who's more qualified to throw a trophy than Tom Brady? But put it this way. If your house is on fire, and I know what that's like, and you're upstairs, and the whole stairwell is in flames, and you need somebody to take a baby and throw it out the window to another person, I think you could do a lot worse than Tom Brady throwing the ball to Rob Gronkowski. You have to stop them before they spike it. I don't know why drinking at these things. It seems like a great time to drink because you're not driving. No, it's not a. They're walking the parade route and then they have like a ride home. Well, I think some of those were energy drinks, as near as I could tell. But then again, almost all the energy drinks and the fizzy, bubbly waters have booze in them anyway. So if you were from New York and you were listening to my show yesterday, and I implied that you may have been enjoying a cocktail while at 11 o'clock in the morning, I apologize. But here's the thing. As groups of people go, if you didn't see the scope and the size of that, and by the way, I understand why. It's because the metropolitan area of New York is about 20 million people. Now, you look at it on a map and you think there's no way, but yeah, they have vertical housing there. They have apartment buildings that go up and up and up. You put a lot of people in a smaller footprint. But 2 million people showed up yesterday to celebrate the NBA championship. And I get it, too, because there's like regular people that are huge Knicks fans, but they could never afford most people. I couldn't go to a Knicks game. If it was the third game of the season or something and it was the cheapest nosebleed seat, I don't think I could afford that. So it was a very nice reminder that people love their basketball, and this is what happens when you don't win a championship for half a century, and then you do. And I just wanted to compliment the people of New York for coming out. And because, look, a lot of towns would turn their back on their team after, let's say, 5 decades of failure. They just would. Well, they showed up in 2 million people. And by the way, if you want to just dwell on negativity, because I know a lot of people do, 10 people were arrested for one of them climbed up a light pole and they told him to come down and he didn't. It's like a kitten, but they never arrest them. But think about this for a second. If what group of people could you get 2 million of them together at the same place at the same time? Make it not even, if you got NASA, if you got the, just any nerd related, if you got the Star Wars fan club, that has to be a thing. Let's say you get 2 million nerds at the same place at the same time. Do you know what a tiny percentage of it is for 10 people to act a fool and end up running afoul of the law? It could be a church conference. And 10 people are going to act a fool if you put 2 million of them in the same place at the same time. Anyway, very impressive. Congratulations to the people there in New York. It's not really my favorite hang, but I get it. I'm happy for them.

0: And next time, who knows? They didn't, like, during the parade or anything, they didn't bust up any cop cars or any of that. So that was pretty good. All right, we're going to take us a break. It's 7 o'clock in the morning. I'm going to put my head down. I'm going to go make me a warm compress or cold compress. What do you? Some type of a compress. We'll do that. We got the latest on this idiotic county's suing the city and what that's going to cost all of us regular people. And law firms don't work cheap, man. And we are picking up the tab. I think the loser should have to win and pay all the costs, but that's not how it works. We'll be right back. It's News Talk 96.1 on AM 1230. 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
3: News this hour from Town Hall. I'm Rich Thomason. Israel and Hezbollah have reportedly agreed to renew their Lebanon ceasefire after fighting postponed U.S.-Iran talks in Switzerland. That's according to the AP, citing several officials. The BBC's Lise Doucette says the talks, led by Vice President Vance of the U.S., had been scheduled to start today.
4: Only the location seems to be ready for high-level meetings today. The Swiss military and police have been patrolling the luxury Bergenstock Hotel, set high in a mountain overlooking Lake Lucerne. A media center has been swiftly set up for the journalists who've arrived here. But yesterday's growing doubts that these talks would happen today as planned were confirmed by the statement that J.D. Vance still hadn't left Washington. A White House spokesman said the logistics have never been simple or predictable. What wasn't said was politics are too. The first hint of trouble was a report in Lebanese media linked to the Iran-backed Hezbollah that talks were suspended because of continuing Israeli airstrikes. Iran has always insisted that Lebanon is part of this ceasefire, which Israel hasn't accepted.
3: Some Republican lawmakers, and that includes some of President Trump's allies, are raising concerns about the Iran deal, some of them suggesting that Tehran, based on its past record, simply cannot be trusted. What's left of Tropical Storm Arthur is swamping parts of the Gulf Coast. It's bringing flooding rains along with high winds. There are flash flood and tornado warnings posted, along with damaged buildings, downed trees, and power lines. No trading today on Wall Street. The U.S. financial markets are closed today in observance of the Juneteenth federal holiday. Wall Street's benchmarks closed yesterday with gains. The NASDAQ Composite Index was up close to 2%. More on these stories at townhall.com.
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6: Some people under evacuation orders. I'm Chris Davis. That is because of a fire that's being called the Lost Fire, which grew Thursday afternoon to more than 4,000 acres and was threatening houses and possibly loss of life in the area southwest of Lost Hills, according to the Kern County Sheriff's Office and Ready Kern. You are being encouraged to have the Genesis app and pay attention to the alerts if you live in that area to determine whether you need to go. They say it's about your safety if you drive on California's highways, and to that end, the California Highway Patrol is having what they call a 12-hour maximum enforcement period, which means that for an entire half day, all CHP officers will be looking for drunk or high drivers. That'll be 6 o'clock Saturday night to 6 o'clock Sunday morning, and according to a prepared statement from the Highway Patrol, that is the way they are bringing in the summer. The man shot Thursday morning by Ridgecrest.

0: police during a pullover on California Avenue has been ID'd as 41-year-old Micah Cleary, and he's in critical condition. Police Chief Mario Isit describes what happened.
1: During that traffic stop, the driver became uncooperative, and the officers attempted to de-escalate. The shooting was a result of the suspect producing a handgun and pointing in the direction of the officers.
0: He says none of the cops were hurt and that the incident is being investigated both internally and by the Kern County Sheriff's Office. The trial for Gustavo Montoya and Tevin Brandt, brothers who face charges of murder, vehicular manslaughter, reckless driving, and other enhancements in a wreck that killed two sisters, will face trial August 31st, which is a third delay. The wreck happened in March of 23 when the brothers are accused of following the sisters and causing the wreck at Hosking Avenue and Highway 99. I'm Chris Davis in the KERN Newsroom with news every half hour and when it breaks on News Talk 96.1 and AM 1230, KERN.
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0: host, Scott Cox.
1: Oh, hi there. Good morning. Happy Juneteenth. You know, happy every day for that matter, but especially Juneteenth, because why not? There you go. Get yourself a couple of New York steaks or whatever the deal is in your fixins. And by the way, I think I've made a little progress in that department, too. I only know how to make one thing on my grill, one. So I make that, and then my wife makes everything else, and then I bring that back into the house. And then she sort of does the rest. But what she has found is that we like the vegetables also grilled. And so I put a little bit of effort into learning how to do, not much, but then again, it's not very hard to do either. The slicing it up is sort of the hard part. And so now we've learned how to make corn, or as my people call it, maize, squash. Potatoes, I know that's a starch, corn, all manner of crap. It's pretty great. It's exciting. I think we're moving toward a time when we can cook all of our stuff outdoors in one go when we do outdoor cooking. I'm very excited about it. And the pineapple, too. I will throw this out there for you, though. If you do want to grill a pineapple when you cut it into rings or strips or spears or whatever you like it, smoke it for a while and then put that glaze on there after, and then just grill it up a little bit right at the very end. Look at me dispensing cooking tips. I know what I'm doing. Traffic is brought to you by Steve Holloway Painting. I bet Holly's good at barbecuing too. But I also bet Susan doesn't let him do it a lot. At any rate, Caltrans maintenance deal, I-5 at the lowering watering hole. I don't really know anything about that. We had a collision a little earlier at the mouth of the canyon at 178, and I'm going to go ahead and put folding money on that being cell phone related. See how it goes. Now, here's the thing: the wine and soccer to me are very similar for the reason that I know they're a huge deal, and like whole civilizations rotate on them. Man, they're huge. But I also I don't care very much about either one. I don't. They're fine. We went out to dinner the other night, and the soccer was on the TV, and people were well into it, and it's fine. I watched a little bit of it. You know, okay. And if you're a guy, if you ever go out with a lady, just don't. It kind of depends on what your intentions are. If you're just going to have some food or celebrate or whatnot, that's one thing. But if it's like a proper date, because we don't really have those anymore, don't go to a restaurant that has TVs on the wall, because then she thinks you're looking right into her eyes, and you're not. You're looking over her shoulder, and you're watching –

baseball or football or whatever's on the screen. I get that. Anyway, so I don't really know who the teams were. I know that was the United States. I don't know who we were playing, but USA, USA. I don't really know what's going on a lot of the time. And wine is the same way. It's okay. Every once in a while, somebody say, oh, they're making a big deal. I'll never be that dude that, you know, where you put your nose in the glass and or that thing where you take a sip of it and you spit it back into the bucket. I'm not doing any of that crap. Sometimes you taste a bit of wine and you're like, that's tasty. I'll drink some more of that. And that's as far down that road as I'm willing to go. But I do understand that it is a huge money-making thing. California wine alone is way up in the bill. It's a multi-billion dollar industry, and I get it. And I assume they're doing okay, because I go to the coast every once in a while, and you drive through Paso Robles, and you look at all those giant houses, and you think, yeah, these guys seem to be doing okay for themselves. But here's the thing. Our own representatives, Vince Fong and David Valadeo of Hanford, both Republicans, were among the 14 California lawmakers to sign onto a letter to the United States Agriculture Secretary Brooke Rollins, asking for funds to address threats to grape crops posed by the glassy-winged sharpshooter. And by the way, Costco's brought some plants in and sold them around the country, I guess, and they were infected with glassy-winged sharpshooters. I don't know if they got any liability there or whatever the deal is, but it's properly weird. They say there's an immediate need for $3.2 million by the 30th of June to pay for emergency operations, including tracing, surveying, and trapping. Lawmakers said in an expected need to implement ongoing trapping and survey programs for the next 3 years at $5 million a year. Now, again, because the first thing that a lot of people would think of is these guys are making money hand over fist. This is these guys are rich as hell. Why don't they just pool their own money and pay to have these bugs? Why do I, as a taxpayer, have to get involved? Well, first of all, you don't. They already have a fund for this. And it's their money, and they all pay into it. But the money is held by the government in a program under the USDA banner. And so what happens is, because you can't just do it because one of your kids wants to go to Switzerland, or you want to buy a new add-on to your beach house, or your transmission in your Ferrari is making a funny noise. You can't just say, I'm going to take some money out of this. The government has to control that. And so that's what they're doing. And so they're giving them back. They are releasing some money that is already in an account for this. As far as the outbreak and how this goes, look, if you're growing something that everybody eats, especially let's say you're in Iowa and you're growing corn, or you're in Kansas and you're growing wheat, or if you're anything that feeds huge numbers of people across the country, if you're in that business, that emergency is the USDA's business and the Department of Agriculture's business, because you are literally feeding the world. But it's hard to make that case with wine. Which is why they have a separate channel that they have to use to get this done. Now, I'm not a bug expert, but I would hate to see this glassy wing sharpshooter thing break containment, because maybe it could affect other things too. I don't really know. We're gonna have to see how it goes. But we're not getting jammed up on this deal. They just voted, and yeah, some of this money may end up coming from us, but. Well, a lot of people really like wine. I don't know. And it's another thing, by the way, that I miss about Buck Owens Crystal Palace, because whenever Kevin Burton was there, he likes to drink fancy wine. And so one time about 20 years ago or something, he said, you got to try this wine. And I said, dude, I don't even like wine. I don't really care anything about it. You guys go ahead. Wine is for people who wear suits. And I took a drink of the wine, and I was like, that's some tasty-ass wine right there. That's really good. I should get some of that. And then somebody told me it was like $400 a bottle or some crazy thing. So what I started doing is every time I'd see Mr. Burton out at an event and he had a glass of wine, I would just take it from the table and take a gulp of it, and then I would comment on how I liked it. And we got to do that a lot at the Crystal Palace. And the best thing is, he always let me get away with it. I think I should buy that place and open it back up. And by the way, Costco's into this. They brought in some plants that...

0: ended up, apparently they discovered had a glassy wing sharpshooter. They said a grapevine nursery stock infested with the GWSS was distributed to Costco locations across the state and sold to customers and is now believed to have been transported to residential homes in 38 counties. Holy cow. Is Costco on the hook for that? Is the original nursery that raised it and sold it to Costco, or are they on the hook for any of this? Because if the, it seems to me that if the costs go beyond that, maybe Costco could pick up a little bit of this. I don't know. I hope it doesn't jump containment. And I also read this whole article, and I wanted to know how much money, because it seems like there's a lot of money in the wine business. But they said the industry overall is struggling because apparently people aren't drinking as much alcohol as they used to, and it's really hurting the wine business. And then tariffs obviously had caused a big hit. I don't know. Go drink some wine or whatever to see if it tastes like Glossy Wing Sharpshooter. We're going to go take us a break. And whatever happened to Kevin Burton? I never see him around anymore. So I'll have to call him. All right, we're going to go take a quick break. We'll be right back. It's the first. And by the way, when we get back, there's two river water stories that came up today that I. Do regular people care if there's water in the river? If you're driving down the 99 and you look there and you see the river running underneath there, do you ever go, ah, oh, that looks nice and it maybe made some kind of a good deal for our town that it makes it look sharper than it actually is? Because I can tell you when they're going to shut it off. We'll tell you. Oh, and we got the latest. I know JR already knows. We have the latest super exciting announcement about the Kern County Fair's music lineup, too. And this one is going to make your spine tingle. We'll be right back. 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
2: 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Barack Obama, whom I never voted for, and I don't think did a whole lot for the black community, was a decent president, given the fact he was the Jackie Robinson of politics.
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3: 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Gretchen Roddick of Hope Family Wines has been elected chair of the Wine Institute's Board of Directors for the 2026 to 2027 term. She steps into the role at a pivotal moment for both the organization and California's wine sector, which is navigating shifting consumer trends, market pressures, international trade challenges, and an increasingly complex policy landscape, according to the organization. Wine Institute leaders say the organization is sharpening its focus on advocacy, member engagement, and building a stronger, more unified narrative.
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3: Strawberry quality is improving in the Salinas-Watsonville region after recent weather-related setbacks, but the market remains under pressure. Growers are now hitting their seasonal peak with better-looking berries, but prices are still soft. The turnaround follows late May rains that dropped about half an inch of water in the region. That moisture caused some crop losses and temporarily reduced quality. Warm weather has also increased insect pressure, making it harder for growers to maintain consistent fruit. Growers say the earlier stretch of lower quality berries may have slowed demand just as the region is reaching peak production. Conventional strawberries are currently trading below $10, and organic berries are facing even steeper challenges, a trend some attribute to broader economic pressures on higher priced produce. The Pacific Northwest cherry season is off to a solid start, but an early harvest is creating marketing challenges. Retailers were not prepared to promote as quickly as usual, leaving many consumers unaware that cherries were already on shelves. I'm Lori Boyer for Agnet West.
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0: This is Lucinda Williams. Not my dog, Lucinda Williams. A different Lucinda Williams. The original. The alpha original Lucinda Williams. All right, let's see what's going on in traffic real quick. It's Friday. It's kind of a getaway day. People are going a little bit crazy out there. We got another collision. 3408 Madrid Avenue, but it also says Madrid Street. I don't know, one of them must be wrong. We got traffic hazard at eastbound 58 at the 223. Let's see what that one looks like. It's a semi with a 53-foot trailer, 1126 at the lane. Does that mean, is it a standard length for a trailer? Did the CHP guy who reported that actually get out and measure it? I don't know. Just be careful. Don't run into the back of it. And by the way, that's all brought to you, of course, by Pentek One Day Garage Floors. Get it done. Figure out the color you want in the design and get all that stuff done. And when it's done, I promise you, for years and years and years, it's just one of those investments into your home that is just sort of so worth it. At any rate, in Ridgecrest. I don't know if you guys saw the headline on this. I did, and I thought, well, something there doesn't. And so I'm not a skimmer. I like to read all of this stuff in my ample free time. And it said that a person had been shot by the Ridgecrest Police Department in an officer-involved shooting. And those are always kind of a thing. And it said in the headline that the guy was being uncooperative, an uncooperative motorist. He pulled a gun on the cops. That's uncooperative? No. And it also mentioned in the article, it said that they didn't know if it was a real gun or a fake gun. What the hell difference does that make? If you're in a car and you get pulled over and you aim what appears to be a firearm at law enforcement, that's suicide by cop. There's not a lot of wiggle room. You've eliminated any chance that that's going to end well for you. Uncooperative? How about they shot an armed motorist? Yeah, you point a gun at John Law. That's just what happens. When did you? Was he uncooperative until he pulled the gun out? That's the ultimate moot point right there. We'll have to see. Okay, let's get this out of the way first. This is super exciting. I'm doing this all from memory, so work with me here. Great Kern County Fair, first show. Ernest, seriously. And by the way, that's going to come into play here in a second. The second one, Collective Soul. They will be playing a medley of their hit for the people at the Great Kern County Fair. And then, super exciting, Bare Naked Ladies. And again, this is just me personally. How many people can you rotate out of a group before it's not that group anymore? Journey is Neil Sean is the guitarist for Journey is the only original member of Journey. Chicago's rotated everybody out in favor of youngsters. The Beach Boys did that back in their sad last Brian Wilson days. It happens. 38 Specials, just the one guy that's originally. So I guess it's still the band. But then we got the exciting news yesterday. Mario is going to be at the Great Kern County Fair. Here's my problem with this, and it's a small problem. Okay, I've said this before about bands. A band can only have one guy with a cool nickname. The second guy, I'm sorry, it doesn't work. You get that, like, Guns N' Roses has Slash, and everybody else in that band has to go by their regular name or at least a cool made-up name. But you only get one super cool nickname in the band. It's one of the reasons I don't have any respect for U2. You don't get to have Bono and The Edge. The Police only had Sting and the other guys, Stuart Copeland. They have to have, like, the right one single name, cool nickname per band. And now the fair has two people. And I think the fair should only be able to book one act a year that goes by just the one name. JR, are you familiar with Mario? I think he wears overalls and jumps up and gets gold coins.
1: He's got a brother, Luigi.
0: Is Mario somebody I should have heard of? Because I literally just thought of the video game Mario.
2: Hey, it's me, Mario.
0: That's a pretty good Mario. I'm not saying it was hard to do or anything. I won't give you too much credit, but yeah, Mario. I don't know who he is. I can't really name any of his songs, but people for years, and I don't even know that this is true. This might just be me aging out of what's cool anymore. Is it kind of losing a step a little bit? It's just, put it this way. I haven't heard a name pop up on this list yet that's made me want to attend the Great Kern County Fair. We'll have to see. The last band that played at the Kern County Fair that I wanted, that I had any interest in seeing, was Blue Oyster Cult, and that turned into be into a fiasco. But they did play Godzilla, so it's like they made it up to me. So, at any rate, if you're scoring at home, Ernest, Collective Soul, Bare Naked Ladies, Mario. I can't wait to see who's coming next. And I think at least say that's enough of the single name people. And how cool do you have to be as an artist to just start going by one name? Like Madonna did it, and everybody's like trying to. But now, Cher did it before Madonna did it. Now there's too much of it going on right now. Even Taylor Swift, who's bigger than all of them, uses two
1: names.
0: Gordon Sumner.
1: Prince.
0: I don't know. Prince is a real name.
1: That's his real name. Prince.
0: Yeah, he changed it to... Yeah, you know what, though? You know where you got to sort of give credit, though? Prince was so talented that he could almost do anything he wanted and nobody was going to say boo. But you ever think like Bruce Springsteen just ever thought about, you know what, guys, I'm just going to be Bruce.
1: The Boss.
0: But yeah, he didn't really ask for that one. He doesn't like bill himself that way. Yeah, good for him. And Mario may be great, by the way. I'm sorry for not knowing who Mario is, but... sort of is what it is. And by the way, speaking of the entertainment division, how many celebrities have there been throughout the years that weren't crazy about paying income taxes? Obviously, Wesley Snipes did not like paying taxes. And so, by the way, didn't. And by the way, there's two kinds of people. Maybe three. The first group, I don't believe in income taxes. I'm not paying them. Come after me. That was the Wesley Snipes deal. Then there's the I forgot it was an accounting problem type of thing. It wasn't my fault. And by the way, that does happen. There have been people who have managers. And by the way, this is on them for letting their friends and family and crooked brother-in-laws and whatnot be their business managers. They don't pay any taxes. They keep all that money, and then they don't tell you that they didn't pay your income taxes. And then when the stuff comes to your office in the mail, they just throw all that stuff away, and people are unaware of it. Well, apparently, Carlos Mencia does not care for paying income taxes and didn't in three different states and at least three different properties in the state of Georgia. I think one in Florida, and I think in California. He's going to have a really hard time saying that he didn't know he was supposed to pay taxes in those different states. And now he may end up going to jail. Yeah, we'll have to see. And again, I don't know which one of those defenses he's going to gin up or which one he's going to use, but I wish him all the luck in the world. I didn't know he was still a thing, but he's enough of a thing to owe the government $8 million. I'm sure they'd get him a good payment plan. And before

0: to go to break. Look, I yell this at Lois Henry all the time, and she just gives me a dirty look and shouts at me. I don't know why there's not water running through the Kern River all the time. I don't. I get it. There's some seepage out through the bottom, but you can compensate. The water still ends up to the farmers who divvy it up when it gets through town anyway. Why not just let them have a little bit more to compensate for the drainage or whatever? Because it just makes the town look nicer. That empty riverbed is not a solid look. And they were going to shut it down after 4th of July weekend, but apparently now there's going to be water in the river until the end of July. And I know that there's lawyers and people above my pay grade, but I don't know why we can't just use that all the time. We'll be right back. 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
1: With SRN News, I'm Rich Thomason in Washington. Following a night of heavy fighting with Israel attacking Hezbollah in Lebanon, Israel and Hezbollah have now reportedly agreed to a ceasefire that would presumably clear the way for U.S.-Iran negotiations to get underway in Switzerland. Originally scheduled to begin today, they were postponed due to the fighting in Lebanon. Secretary of War Hegseth giving America's European allies a homework assignment. He's urging them to take a more active role in their own security. This is the Pentagon reviews U.S. troop deployments in Europe. Parts of the Gulf Coast under flood warnings, southern Louisiana, Mississippi, and Alabama in the bullseye, as the remains of Tropical Storm Arthur drop flooding rains and generate fierce winds. Wall Street closed today, no trading, in observance of the federal holiday, Juneteenth. More details, srnnews.com.
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4: I'm Chris Davis. Evacuations ordered southwest of Lost Hills for the Lost Fire, which is endangering houses and neighborhoods, and which the sheriff's office believes is putting lives in danger. So far, the fire has burned more than 4,000 acres and is 5% contained. You are encouraged to have the Genesis app so that you can know when you are being told to leave. The suspect, who was shot by Ridgecrest police during a pullover Thursday morning in which the police chief says the man pulled a gun on officers, is in critical condition and has been ID'd as 41-year-old Micah Cleary. The Kern County Sheriff's Office has been called in to investigate the shooting for any possible malfeasance by the officers, and the Ridgecrest Department is also investigating internally. I'm Chris Davis in the KERN Newsroom with news every half hour and when it breaks on News Talk 96.1 and AM 1230, KERN.
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2: Want to thank Ambassador Jameson Greer, our U.S. Trade Representative, for coming on the program. Man, we are on a roll. We have got to milk this connection with the Trump administration. We've had the Agriculture Secretary on, Brooke Rollins. We had the Labor Secretary, Keith Sunderland. I'm telling you, we're pointing at the big guy. 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

this, you guys are going to think I'm making this up. I promise. And I have an actual, not a credible witness, but a witness. When I heard this song in the Ballad of Buster Scruggs, I thought, that's got to be somehow Gillian Welch has got to be part of this. And it turns out that she and her soulmate, Dave Rawlings, recorded that for that show. And I will throw this in at no additional charge. If you have Netflix and you have not seen the Ballad of Buster Scruggs on Netflix, go home when you get off work today. Go over to where your television is. If it's on the wall, rip it off of the wall. If it's on a stand, just go ahead and leave the little feet on there. Grab it by the cord, you know, the power cord. Go outdoors, swing it around 5 or 6 times. Really get up a head of steam and sling it out into the, crash it into a dumpster. You shouldn't have a television. You shouldn't own one. It's the best thing, aside of maybe Formula One Drive to Survive, it might be the best thing that has ever been on Netflix. It is just remarkable. And that song is in there. It did make my dad angry because it is busted into like 4 different vignettes, different stories that they tell. It could be 5 or whatever. And the beginning is Buster Scruggs, who is this cowboy singer, guitar playing, horse riding. But he also shoots a lot of people. He's really good. Like one of the movie heroes from like back in the day. And my dad was really into the Buster Scruggs deal. And spoiler alert, he gets killed by a faster, younger singing cowboy. And my dad wanted it to just go on being that for like 2 hours. And he was cranky about that. Traffic goes like this. It's brought to you by King Door Company. It's a company with the pride of a line. It's your company with the pride of a lion. 397. That's a Friday lion right there. That's how, just by, check with me by about 5 o'clock. I guarantee you, there's some tequila, whatever I got to do to, and tomorrow will be much better, but today I think I'm at peak swelling and soreness on my oral surgery deal. All right, let's see here. We got a collision, 3408 Madrid Avenue. I don't know where that is, so just be careful wherever you're driving and don't be on your phone. There's a hazard at eastbound 58 at 223. It's a truck off on the side of the road. Let's be careful. Now, first of all, I already know that there's nothing I can do about this because I don't have the kind of money you need to donate a lot of money to politicians. And if you want to get anything done, Bakersfield and Kern County are very much pay to play. We have a really tightly controlled bunch of people that we get to make all these decisions. And the people with the deepest pockets make sure, and they have a whole machine, and this whole thing is just designed to get people who will play ball when they are called upon. It's just sort of how it works. And they pretend to listen to regular people, but they don't. They're just not going to. So if you don't have the deep pockets, you're not. If we did, there wouldn't be so many illegal fireworks going off all night in my neighborhood because they'd do something about that. But at any rate, why we have never used the Kern River is it makes its way through town. And I know it would initially cost a little bit of something. If you've ever been to a town that a river runs through the town, and they use that as part of the scenery and the landscape and the design of how town works, it's pretty great. San Antonio is always going to be the best example of this just because of the Riverwalk and all of that. There's a shopping mall in San Antonio, and the river runs through the mall. It's called the Riverwalk Mall. I'm not a mall person, but trust me on this. You want to see a mall that a river goes through the middle. It's kind of bitching. It's got a bridge and the whole deal. And then you could go get on the Riverwalk

and you could walk right on the edge where the river goes through town. And there's like shopping and restaurants and stuff. They had, I've seen it with my own two eyes. You could go on a margarita. It may have just been a one-off thing on the day, but I think they do this all the time. You can go on a margarita tour of San Antonio where they put you, this is true, in a boat. And the boat goes down the river, and it stops, and there's steps right there, you know, and you hop out of the boat, and you go into whatever dispensary of adult beverages, and they make you a margarita, and then you stagger back to the boat again, and then you just do that like five times or something. And it's pretty great. And again, not to too much... The city of New Braunfels, Texas, where they got where the Guadalupe and they got the Green and all these several different rivers, and they built the town around it. Okay, let's say you want to go floating on your inner tube. First of all, I wouldn't really recommend that in the Kern River. It's just pretty dangerous. But you drive out into the middle of nowhere and you park your car and then you put you in the river and then somebody at you have a car parked at the bottom and then and they give you a ride back up and you do that and you hope you don't find too many like severed limbs or body parts or actual corpses in there. That's always a real downer and dead fish and everything that goes along with it. It's real charming. Here's how it works in New Braunfels. You go to a place in town. Like, there's a store and a bank and there's a bakery and there's a whole... You're in town, and then you just go around the corner there and you go down some steps and there's, like, a building with people. And they have tubes for you. And you can do... And you get... And you just go down the concrete steps, which are designed for that, and you get into the river. And you could just float to downtown. And they have, like, off-ramps there where you can get out of the river. You just take the side, and it goes over to the side, and there are steps. And you could get out of the river and go have a sandwich or a beer or a cocktail or whatever you might want. And when you're done, you just go back down the steps, hop in your tube, and you float to your next stop. And it's all lit up at night, and they got a park built around it and all that stuff complete. And there's, like, a golf course. That's on the that runs along the river, and there's actually a frisbee golf course because I never knew what those little chain net things were about until somebody explained it to me. It's pretty rad, and it's like proper town. So we look at where the river comes into town. And it makes its way, kind of meanders around a little bit, and then it goes through the part like downtown, like Buck Owens Boulevard, where you can see it under the freeway and that, and then it goes out for a little ways, and then.

You tell them you're from Bakersfield. Well, what do you do? And it's a hard question to sort of answer. But imagine, and we could still do this. It would be, ideally, we would have done this 50 years ago. Can you imagine going to downtown Bakersfield, somewhere down there? Imagine going to the Alley Cat and having a cocktail. Or going to whatever restaurants these are currently, Casey Steakhouse or whatnot. And the river could go, like, through all of that. And then you could just have constant boats like Venice on the Kern. And you could float out and go down to the to Buck Owens Crystal Palace and see a show. You could build stuff alongside of it. And I know it's Bakersfield. It would be covered in trash and graffiti and dead prostitutes and everything else. Kit Foxes. It's because Bakersfield. I get that. The crashed cars, Ed Jagels. We'd probably mess it up pretty fast, but we didn't even try. And it seems like we could have done that. But the least we could do is keep water in it where it sort of runs. And by the way, I'm not talking about the river as it flows out there toward the, let's say, the north side of town. You'd have to, like, have part of it, like, cordoned off and run it intentionally through where downtown was. And I know you couldn't build downtown around the river because the sand and the riverbed, I get all that stuff. But we could have artificially moved it around and built our downtown scene around it, and we took a pass. So now it's out there. It is where it is. Water seeps through the bottom. It goes down and gets into the aquifers, and we could use that. But I know there's people that own that water because they pay for it. It's weird, but they do. Consult your local water lawyer or Lewis Henry. And they say, and it's true, they do lose some water due to the seepage when it makes its way down into the aquifers. But like 99% plus of that water makes its way down stream. And then it gets divided up and goes into these different canals and stuff and sent off to different farming operations and whatnot. Anyway, why do we ever stop it before that? Because we're getting ready to. Now, some people did show up at the water board meeting and asked them very nicely if they could keep it for just a little while longer. And apparently they did decide to do that. They are going to have water running through there until the end of next month, which I guess is pretty good. But then you get August comes around and now it's, I don't know. It looks nicer than it looks so much nicer. I don't know if people still go and frolic in the water and splash around or fish or do any of the things that they do in that part of the river. But at least as a decoration, well, they're getting ready to pull the plug on it. I suppose it is what it is. So enjoy it while it's there, because then August, it's just going to be ugly and dry and barren. And you're not going to be able to see it from the highway anyway, because at the rate we keep having fires, the sky's going to be so brown and orange that you're not going to be able to see more than a city block anyway. It sort of is what it is. But, you know, thanks, kids. You guys have saved the Kern people who showed up at the meeting and made your pitch. You bought us another 3 weeks. They were going to shut it down after the 4th of July. It's fine. Lois will be here on Tuesday. She'll probably have more information on that. We're going to have to see. Oh, wait a minute. There's nobody in the little room in there. We can't take a break. We'll get to that. Normally, there's a person in there, but he just got up and walked away. It's part of the fun of working here. It's sort of what you do. By the way, I did want to mention this real quick. I get it that we have this true crime obsession in America, and I don't know why that is. We have podcasts, and we have people on the internet, and we have YouTube channels, and we have just these whatever TikTok people. And I guess it's kind of an obsession. It doesn't interest me really in any way, but I do acknowledge that it's a thing. Nancy Guthrie's story has everything. It's got an old lady. It's got a rich and famous daughter. So it's got a celebrity component to it. And when it comes to this type of, let's just say, news, it sort of has it all. And they just arrested a couple of more people because some of these podcasters or whatnot are still hanging out around her home in Arizona. It's just awful. And it's been 4 months now. And there's still more of this stuff bubbling up where they are desperately trying. And the new trend is they have, and there's one of these today. I saw in a major American newspaper, a retired federal agent had a theory about the disappearance of Nancy Grace. And I just thought, man, or Nancy Guthrie, wait, how desperate are we to keep making news out of this tragic
kidnapping of this poor

0: former woman. Do you know how many former federal agents there are? There's millions of them, and there are, a lot of them are kooks. But these, this, and here's how this works. Like, the people in the podcasting community will find anybody they could get to comment, and everybody wants to be part of the act. So you could find some ex-FBI or whatever, pick a government agency. All you have to do is find anybody who did that job at any point, and they really want, you know, they want to impress their friends because they appeared on a podcast or whatnot. So they always have a comment for these losers, and that ends up in that world, and then what that person speculated for no good reason turns out to be headlines. Man, I hate what happened to this family. It's just the brutality, the horror. It's just, but after 4 months, I think it's time to run all the podcasters out of the state of Arizona, and stop just trying to keep this. And I guess it still gets clicks or likes or whatever the currency of the realm is, but it's, God, it's just gross, and it should probably stop. Let's go take a break on that happy note. It's the First Look program. 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

I'm sitting right here, Allison Krauss, 1400 Eastern Drive. If you're headed through town. I still, you would talk about a Reese's peanut butter cup. I never, if I hadn't heard about it, you know, after the fact, would have thought, you know who would be really good together? Robert Plant and Alison Krauss. Now, these are two of the best singers in the world, obviously, but you can't, it doesn't always work that way when you put them together. But in this case, and go see them live, man, it's the best. Go see them at like Vina Robles or the Greek Theater where they're playing. And here's the best thing of all. You're going to show up. And there's people that are going to be coming in, like guys like even older than me. And they got like the tie-dyed t-shirts, the old smelly hippies. And that's the Zeppelin crowd. And they're there to see Robert Plant. And then come the slightly younger, more, I'm going to say, rustic, the Alison Krauss fans. You'll know them when you see them. They're very polite. And then they all sort of mix in together, and it's just, it's magical, and it's a good example of what happens when you just put all the other crap behind you and just go in and enjoy music. It's pretty great. And they'll do a Zeppelin song or two, and they'll do a Alison Krauss song or two. Traffic goes like this. It's brought to you by...

King Door Company, which is your company with the pride of a lion. 397-2744. Let's see. We have a collision with no injuries at southbound 99. It's 7 Standard Road. I'm sorry for laughing. If you go into the showroom over there at 7450 District Boulevard, there's a big the big picture on the wall there. And it's all the employees, I'm not exaggerating, and an 800-pound African lion, like a male, like a lion, that they brought down there to shoot that commercial on the day. Now, in 2026, if you were going to do that, you could just, AI could just pop that right, just no problem at all. Find out what that looks like. But they actually did that at the time. And every time I go in there, I study it, looking for any signs of, like, fear or apprehension on the part of the employees who were standing there with that lion. They really did that for real. That looked like a fun day at the office right there. We got a collision with no injuries at 99 at 7 Standard Road. That's called a fender bender. We have a traffic hazard at eastbound 58 at 223. And again, this is part of the magic of East Bakersfield. You guys don't even know. And by the way, there may be other parts of Bakersfield that are equally wacky. I don't know. I spend all my time on the east side, so I'm a specialist in that form of wacky. JR early asked me if I could name any of the other locations of Smith's Bakeries, and I couldn't drive you right to any of them. I would push a button on my steering wheel, and I would say the address, and then it would pop up on the screen, and it would show me how to drive there. But there, this may be all over town. Okay, if you're gonna get on the 178 westbound to head downtown from the east side, and this has been the case now for 2 weeks, the front fascia of an automobile, and if you drive this way, you already know what I'm talking about, has been there for 2 weeks, right off to the side of the road. And it's not a bit of it. It's the whole thing. It's like 6 feet long. Okay, you know the part, cars used to have bumpers. They don't anymore. It's that plastic piece that runs the whole front of your car, you know, and it's painted to match the car. It's been sitting there for 2 weeks, and which leads to two different traffic-related questions. Number one, whoever lost that knows that's the whole front end of somebody's car. It didn't just fall off and somebody didn't notice it and drove on. There must have been a crash or something to dislodge that entire thing. And nobody's come to pick it up. If I was in the auto body business, I would at least swing by there. I should probably tell Dakota over McWilliams and Waldeners. Those things cost folding money. And it's where it came from, I have no idea. How it's been there for 2 weeks without anybody bothering to pick it up. And it used to be right at the edge of the side of the road. But cars blasting past it at 100 miles an hour have finally pushed it over. The wind from those cars have pushed it over a little bit. And that might be a thing unique to the east side, but I don't know. And I try not to be depressed about this at all. Like Elvis Costello said, I used to be disgusted, but I try to be amused. If you're on the east side and you take the 178, does anybody else ever just the heartbreaking amount of garbage on the side of the road? How do that many people throw that much trash on a freeway? And it's just every day. And they go out there and they work hard to keep that cleaned up. There's a whole bunch of individuals out there. It just fills up with garbage again. And I know it's hard to catch people doing that or whatever the deal is, but man, it's just this town has got a really bad litter problem. And I think they said they were going to solve it if we just passed Proposition or Measure N or whatever, but that didn't seem to really pan out. Just don't be one of those gross garbage people. I will do this on the other side of the break. Somebody wants to get their dad a turntable. Ah, that's a nice deal for Father's Day. But it's the question. I can't do it in the time I have left. We'll do it on the other. We'll do it on the other side of the break. We'll see about that. Oh, and speaking of water, I might as well finish out this category too. I want to scoop Lois Henry, which, by the way, cannot be done. Okay, the story was initially that an Iranian hacker group had hacked into Cal Water, and they had some screenshots of some water bills of just

0: regular rate-paying customers in Bakersfield and Visalia, and I think Chico. And it became a big thing because this hacker group said, yeah, we can shut off your water, we can do all these things and cause all this havoc or whatnot on account of we're hackers. And so at the time, I remember saying, I wouldn't worry about it too much. This is the billing department. This isn't really, it's not like they have control of waterways or anything. Well, it turns out they didn't have that either. They had gotten some screenshots from some people of like a water bill, and then they altered those to look like other water bills. It turns out it's just like somebody went on social media and put up a copy of their water bill complaining about it being too high because everybody has to overshare or whatnot. And they just took that and turned it into this. So if you're worried about it, they didn't even breach the billing department, let alone the actual water department. There's no worries in that one. Lois will be here on Tuesday, and she will reiterate that, I'm sure. But it's because maybe people were worried about it. Maybe they're not. And also in the next hour of the program, there's another urgent warning being sent out now about they call you and tell you you missed jury duty and you got to pay them or you're going to go to jail. I'm serious. We'll be right back. So News Talk 96.1 AM 1230 KERN.
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3: News this hour from Town Hall. I'm Rich Thomason. There's word of a Lebanon ceasefire. Israel and Hezbollah have reportedly agreed to the truce following a night of heavy fighting that resulted in the cancellation of U.S.-Iran negotiations that had been scheduled to start today.
4: Israel's military says its forces have struck targets throughout southern Lebanon overnight as Hezbollah reported intense fighting in the area. Lebanon's state-run news agency reports at least 18 people killed in Israeli strikes. The fighting into Friday morning comes as planned talks in Switzerland between Iran and the U.S. over their efforts to reach a permanent end to the Iran war have been delayed. Israel's occupation of southern Lebanon and its continued attacks on Hezbollah have been a key issue in the talks. Israel maintains it must continue to hold territory in Lebanon and have a free hand to battle Hezbollah. I'm Charles Tillidesma.
3: Secretary of War Hegseth is urging America's European allies take a more active role in their own security. His appeal comes as the Pentagon reviews U.S. troop deployments across Europe.
5: Hegseth is criticizing NATO allies for not providing access to bases for U.S. forces to launch attacks on Iran. He also accuses Europe of prioritizing gender equity and climate change over defense. The review could impact NATO's collective security guarantee, but U.S. nuclear weapons will remain in Europe.
3: Correspondent Ken Lorman. Parts of the Gulf Coast are under flash flood warning. Southern Louisiana, Mississippi, and Alabama in the bullseye as what's left of Tropical Storm Arthur drops flooding rains and generates fierce winds. Buildings have been damaged, trees and power lines are down, and people across the southeast are being urged to keep an eye on the forecast. Things could get dicey in the next few days. Townhall.com.
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7: Some people under evacuation orders. I'm Chris Davis. That is because of a fire that's being called the Lost Fire, which grew Thursday afternoon to more than 4,000 acres and was threatening houses and possibly loss of life in the area southwest of Lost Hills, according to the Kern County Sheriff's Office and Ready Kern. You are being encouraged to have the Genesis app and pay attention to the alerts if you live in that area to

0: determine whether you need to go. They say it's about your safety if you drive on California's highways, and to that end, the California Highway Patrol is having what they call a 12-hour maximum enforcement period, which means that for an entire half day, all CHP officers will be looking for drunk or high drivers. That'll be 6 o'clock Saturday night to 6 o'clock Sunday morning, and according to a prepared statement from the Highway Patrol, that is the way they are bringing in the summer. The man shot Thursday morning by Ridgecrest police during a pullover on California Avenue has been ID'd as 41-year-old Micah Cleary, and he's in critical condition. Police Chief Mario Isit describes what happened.
1: During that traffic stop, the driver became uncooperative, and the officers attempted to de-escalate. The shooting was a result of the suspect producing a handgun and pointing in the direction of the officers.
0: He says none of the cops were hurt and that the incident is being investigated both internally and by the Kern County Sheriff's Office. The trial for Gustavo Montoya and Tevin Brandt, brothers who face charges of murder, vehicular manslaughter, reckless driving, and other enhancements in a wreck that killed two sisters, will face trial August 31st, which is a third delay. The wreck happened in March of 23 when the brothers are accused of following the sisters and causing the wreck at Hosking Avenue and Highway 99. I'm Chris Davis in the KERN Newsroom with news every half hour and when it breaks on News Talk 96.1 and AM 1230, KERN.
2: 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I'm Jennifer Van Alstyne, COO. 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

0: Scott Cox.
1: Hello, hi there. Good morning to you. If you're just waking up, well, it's Juneteenth today, and you don't have to celebrate it, but you probably should. It seems pretty celebratable. There's a lot of federal holidays that are dumber. Plus, if you're from the South, it's kind of an enjoyable thing. And it's still largely about barbecue. I don't know. But it's the we're celebrating the actual end of slavery. We ended it, and then Texas went, yeah, we're not going to tell our slaves. We're just going to keep doing this. And so we sent a general with enough people to whoop the requisite ass to back it up down to Galveston to tell them to knock that right off. And so they did. So we're basically celebrating a day that the last slaves in the country got freed, even though, of course, it was in Texas. And, yes, they were made to do it under the threat of force. But it got done. And that seems like something to celebrate to me. Let's see what's going on in traffic real quick. It's brought to you by Steve Holloway Painting. Call 325-8520 and all of your paint-related dreams will come true. I promise you that. They're the best in the business by a huge margin. We got a hazard at I-5 at 46. That is kind of a weird spot when you think about it. Just because you never know if anybody's going to stop at that four-way stop. You see those trucks coming and you think, what if that guy just keeps going and vaporizes me and my family? There's a traffic hazard at eastbound 58 at 223. So there you go. And we also had, no, it's 2 hours ago. That part doesn't even matter. All right, here's the latest scam you have to be on the lookout for. And it's, I read this stuff and sometimes you think, you know what, if people are this dumb, maybe they shouldn't have money. You know, maybe the scammers will spend it in a way that's better than the way they spend it. There was another guy, this got reported about a month and a half ago. A woman of some means in the state of Ohio. She was online and she was having what she thought was a cyber romance with some guy who was an actor in a soap opera. I don't know any of the actors in soap operas. I watch a lot of soap operas. At any rate, and so her kids finally, after realizing that something was afoot, looked into this and kind of cornered their mom, and she had sent this guy $485,000. Because he was working on a project and he really wanted to like marry her and whatnot, but he had to finish this thing and he was producing this thing and he needed, at any rate. And so this is like the 10th or 12th person in a row in a similar type of scam. If you sent almost $500,000 to a guy who you've never met or seen in person, only like on Facebook, and he seemed to be really interested in you for some reason, you shouldn't have had $485,000. The scammers are probably better off. And so here's the latest. But I get it. There are people. My dad had a phone. I know because I bought it for him. My dad would not answer the phone. Now, this is after my mom had passed away. He was living alone, just him and his dog. And you had to worry all the time about the old man and what he was doing because he never, ever, ever answered his phone. My brother got him a cell phone, but he never used it. He left it on top of his dresser plugged in all the time. He didn't ever use it. But if the landline, because yes, my dad had a landline. At any rate, he would never answer it. So I had to go over there because I'm the kid that lives close. So I was constantly like one of my other idiot siblings who abandoned him decades ago because they're terrible people.

0: far away. Dad's not answering his phone. I'm worried, and I'd have to go over and do like a, and he'd be sitting there watching Gunsmoke and minding his own business or whatever. And Pop, you need to answer the phone. And he said, no, it's always a telemarketer person, because they know if you have a landline, you're probably super old. And if you're super old, your gray matter's getting a little bit, you know, jellied, and they're easy to scam. By the way, I found him a phone that would say out loud the name of the person calling. It's like caller ID. But if I called it, it would say my name instead of ringing. It would say, Scott is calling you, and he would know to answer the phone. And I also gave all of my siblings really horrible nicknames and programmed them into the phone so that when they called my dad, it would say that instead, which I thought was super funny. But it's true. They do prey on the elderly and whatnot. So here's the new one. You get a phone call from what appears to be a very serious person involved in law enforcement or the courts. Somebody from the courthouse is calling. And they are going to, and this took off. This has already burned its way through Georgia. It's burned its way through, let's see, Michigan, Ohio. California, I think, is the 18th state to get this, because it's AI generated and it goes from state to state to state as they make this happen. And just so if this happens, they're going to say, this is so-and-so from the courthouse, and we are calling about your jury duty. And then you're going to say, what are you talking about? I didn't have jury duty. And they're going to say, well, it says here that you failed to appear at the agreed-upon date and you didn't show up for jury duty, and now you're in big trouble. And people are going to take that seriously, because you don't want to bail out on jury duty, obviously. And so the person, and they're going to tell you, first of all, if anybody asks you for a prepaid Visa card or cryptocurrency, that's not a legitimate deal anyway. And so, and they're going to ask for your debit card or your credit card, because if you don't send them $500 or whatever it is, the numbers vary, then there's going to be a warrant out for your arrest. And I could see why some people would be deadly frightened of that. But now it's taken off like an oil slick fire across California. And again, some elderly person, and by the way, here's the other thing they don't tell you about elderly people. They got a lot of money. And they're just sitting on it until they die so they can leave it to their ungrateful kids or whatever the deal is. It's not... Just don't fall for it. And I say this all the time. If your parents or grandparents or other elderly people are still around, Jack Skaggs, one of those people, just every once in a while, the next time you have a conversation with them about how everything's going, if you got any odd phone calls, look, it's up to us to, and by the way, not just old people, but dumb people. We have to look out for the nation's ever-growing, just strategic dumb people reserves, because their numbers are growing like by leaps and bounds too. And it's, you just don't sort of want the scammers to win. So your best bet, and by the way, credit where credit is due. Have you guys got the Apple update that has the thing that screens your phone calls yet? I use that exclusively, which means I don't ever answer my phone either. I become the modern version of my dad. But my phone will only ring if it's a person in my contact list. If it's not a very nice, presumably person, lady, AI, Siri or whoever the hell it is going to ask you who are you and what would you like to chat about? And it's almost always a telemarketer, and it hangs up on the, and they just hang up, and that worked out great. I know they said we were going to put a stop to all these cloned phone numbers and all this stuff, all these telemarketers, but it's worse than it's, at least on my phone, it's worse than it's ever been. JR, how many of those calls do you get a day? How many spam calls do you get a day?
1: At least 5.
0: Okay. Oh, thank God. I seriously was starting to think it's just me. 4 or 5 is about the average for
1: me.
0: And
1: I've never asked for a loan, so stop calling.
0: Have you gotten the one yet that said they've approved your line of credit that you...
1: Yeah, yeah.
0: Okay, you got that
1: one. All the time. I get that one 3-4 times a day.
0: Okay, me too. It's somebody in like Mission Hills or something really wants to give me $300,000. And I don't remember asking for it, but it's very nice of them to offer. Yeah. It just never answer your phone. Whatever it is, it's probably a scam. And by the way, if it's somebody I don't know and I don't answer the phone, there's like a 75% chance it's a scam. But if it's one of my friends and somebody I know, there's 100% chance it's a scam. They're all trying to beat me out of something too. Hey, can I borrow that Pink Floyd record? No. Hey, come over, I'll play it for you, but it's not leaving the property, you idiot. All right, let's go take a break. It's never

0: answer your phone. Look out for the elderly and the dumb. It's the least you could do. It's 8:15. 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
2: 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They've identified one of the eight members aboard that B-52 that crashed at Edwards. They've identified one of the men as Lieutenant Colonel Miles Middleton, a decorated test pilot. And there were also government contractors and two Boeing employees in the plane as well. And he leaves behind a wife and two children.
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3: Out and about with AgNet West. The California Department of Food and Agriculture has announced that the New Mexican fruit fly quarantine boundary now includes the Spring Valley area of San Diego County. This is effective as we speak. California dairy producers now have a new opportunity to invest in advanced manure management technology through the latest round of the state's Dairy Plus program. The California Department of Food and Agriculture has opened its third grant solicitation, offering about $34 million for projects that cut methane emissions, improve water quality, and help manage nitrogen and salt on dairies of all sizes. The program is funded through USDA's Advancing Markets for Producers Initiative and is administered in partnership with the California Dairy Research Foundation. Officials say the goal is to bring emerging science-based manure management tools to more farms across the state. A coalition of agriculture groups is raising concerns that a California law aimed at cracking down on abandoned orchards and vineyards has yet to be enforced. Assembly Bill 732, authored by Assemblymember Alexandra Macedo of Tulare, allows county agricultural commissioners to fine landowners up to $1,000 per acre if their neglected orchards or vineyards are deemed as a public nuisance. The law was designed to give counties a tool to address unmanaged properties that can harbor pests and diseases threatening nearby farms. But agriculture leaders say the measure has not delivered results. Roger Isom, president and CEO of the Western Tree Nut Association, says the lack of enforcement has been disappointing. He says that they thought it would make things happen, but unfortunately, it has not moved the needle at all. County agricultural commissioners say the law gives them authority to warn landowners and take action when abandoned orchards pose a risk, but so far, growers say the problem properties remain largely untouched. Supporters of the law argue that without enforcement, unmanaged orchards will continue to spread pest and disease pressure across California's specialty crop regions. That is today's Out and About report. I'm Lori Boyer for AgNet West.
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2: It's that man again. 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Keep it locked. 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

Look, this is going to sound like a burn. This is a huge compliment. Bob Dylan's not much of a singer. Do you know how great you have to be at writing songs to get that far in the business? You know what genius level you need to reach to do what Bob Dylan has done in his career? It's extremely impressive. Let's see what's going on in the world of traffic real quick. It's brought to you by the fine folks at Pentek One Day Garage Floors. I have one, and I think you should have one too. 325-8520. The West Escape Ramp, apparently it says traffic hazard, but that generally means that somebody has used the escape ramp. There are vehicles, multiple vehicles, a semi with a trailer. That's just the one in the ramp there. So they got to get a they have a contract, a tow truck company. And by the way, I'm going to put this out there. I've asked people high up. I asked the commandante of the California Highway Patrol. I met him at the Tips for Chip Luncheon a few years ago. And I ran my genius idea past him. Why don't you guys have like a winch at the bottom of that ramp so that you could, the patrol officer, whoever, can just, they could just come out and hook it up and it's a lot less elaborate. You could just tow them back out of there again. They didn't do it for some reason. It's probably stupid is why. We got traffic hazard at I-5 at 223. Be careful. We have another one at I-5 at 46. By the way, when all the incidents are like 5 at 46, that means people are getting out of town and stuff. And by the way, speaking of the people getting out of town, apparently, finally, Special Agent Jack Bauer in the next couple of weeks will be making his triumphant return. I said we need to stop playing that stupid liner because he hasn't been on the show in a long time. But he moved, and by the way, here's how this guy rolls. Last time he came on the show, and I could tell you what day it was because it was 2 days before Christmas. I remember that extremely well. At any rate, he drove here to do the show. He came to Bakersfield to do this show because he thought, like, the phone, that would just be rude or whatever. But he's been Europe on tour for a long time, and I know he's got a house in Toronto, and I know he's got a house in London. But he's apparently going to be in L.A. for a month, and so he's going to be making the trip. And by the way, here's how I knew about the December 23rd. We went to, every time he comes to town, we go to Arizona Cafe. And you kind of sit in the back a little bit. And not just be, and he's the nicest person I've ever met in my whole life. But honestly, you can't eat lunch if you sit in the middle of a restaurant because people mean well, but they just want to say hi or take a picture. And he does that for everybody. And at some point you just want to get caught up and have a nice lunch. And it was 2 days before Christmas because the lady who was taking care of us, and she's lovely. They were behind us and they were, she was talking to this other server there about, could she pick up her next shift on the next day? Because she found out that they weren't getting their checks until it was going to be like the week after or whatever when they got paid. And she was worried about being able to pay her rent because apparently all the stuff that our kids wanted for Christmas was really expensive. And she was in a bit of a bind. And so we eat our chili Colorado and the whole deal. And we sort of overheard this conversation. And Kiefer Sutherland asked the lady, he goes, I'm sorry, I know this is a personal question. How much is your rent? And she says it's like $1,900. Like, why do you ask? And at any rate, so he gets done eating and he gives her the bill and he gave her a $2,000 tip so that she could get through the end of the 2024, I guess that would have been, without having to worry about making her rent and getting Christmas for her kids. And if you think that's great, it isn't. Because I had to go back to Arizona Cafe again without him, and that same lady was working there. And I like, hey, I don't know if you know how the world works. I'm in the radio business. I do regular tips. I'm like a 25% tops guy. I'm not paying your rent. That's that dude. And he's back in Malibu. It's a different stretch of road. At any rate, he'll be making his triumphant return. All right, look, I'm going to answer this nice lady's question as succinctly as I can, because this is darn near impossible. She wants to get her old man a turntable. He's got a lot of vinyl records around, and he hasn't played them in a long time. And she asked him why, and he said apparently the thing doesn't work anymore. It's experiencing technical difficulties. And I don't want to be rude about this. I really don't. But the answer to this question is there's so many branches on this particular tree. First of all, I need to know
a lot. First of all, what are you plugging it into? That's a big deal. What, you're not going to buy a really high-end turntable and plug it into your Bluetooth speaker or whatever it is that people do. So if you have a stereo system at home already, does it have phono inputs already on it? Because if not, you're going to need a preamplifier to plug it into, to plug it into whatever your amplifier situation is. So that's obviously job one. And if you have crappy speakers,

0: doesn't really matter. Is everything else, it puts you down at a different price range. How much money are you going to have to spend? I'm just going to tell you, probably $500. It is like the minimum buy-in. Here's what I tell people all the time. There's a company called Rega, R-E-G-A. They're over there in the UK, in the England. And they make a lot of different turntables. They have a huge line, and they have one called the RP1. And the RP1 costs, I haven't looked lately, but it's always about $500. It comes with a cartridge already on it because that turns into a whole other, this is just impossible. Anyway, those are pretty good if you already have a phono input on your receiver or whatever you're plugging it into. Are the records old? Okay, here's the other thing. I get the vinyl thing because I have a lot of it, and I really enjoy it a great deal. But the first thing you need to get over is, does it sound better than digital music? No. How old are the records you want to play? Because most of them are recorded on digital anyway and then pressed onto vinyl, so they don't sound better. Because it's digital music reproduced on vinyl anyway, and that's spinning your wheels, and that's a huge waste of time. But if you have older records and you want them to sound like they did back in the day, now this gets worth pursuing. And now this part of the, let's just call it a hobby, gets stupid expensive real fast if you allow it to. I don't know what your situation is or what your budget is or any of that. So, but put tuck away $500 because that's what it's going to cost you to to do this. And by the way, there's people now that have Bluetooth turntables. They have turntables now that literally will send it to your Bluetooth speaker or your sound bar or whatever you want to play it to, and that's great too. Look, vinyl isn't about sounding better. The vinyl snobs will tell you that it's true. I'm here to tell you it's not. It's all hype. It's all just nonsense. Vinyl is great because it's a tactile experience. You're putting your hands on it. You really love music. You must to invest in that. And it's from a time when you would listen to a whole album in one go. Now with streaming, you just listen to whatever the big hit of the day is, and then the next one, and then the next one. So vinyl is for people who really, really love music. So if you have a lot of old records around and you really want to play them. And by the way, the upper end on this is like question mark. I have seen and played, I didn't own it, but I have seen and played a $200,000 turntable with a cartridge that costs $70,000. And I'll be that is just stupid. If you're a billionaire and you just want to flex on your billionaire buddies, I could see it. But does it sound any better? No, but I said the same thing about guitars. There's a breakover point where if you want it to sound really, really good, you need to erase that $500 and you need to write in like $2,000. That's a really good turntable. A decent cartridge, $750, $1,000 probably for a cartridge. So decide how crazy you want to go with this and then run it past the old man. And by the way, there's one other tip that I give to everybody. I know if it's a gift for Father's Day, you want it to be brand new and in the box. Never buy brand new stereo equipment. There's always some rich hipster that bought a thing and got bored with it and will sell it to you on the cheap. And I mean always. Take advantage of that too. Just keep your head on a swivel going into it. And by the way, don't get caught up in that vortex of spending just a little bit more money and a little bit more money. Plan a budget, stick with it. It's like anything else. I hope that helps. You're probably more confused than you were before. And if you want to do it in town, you're kind of screwed because I still can't find anybody to invest and put up startup capital for my store that just sells tequila and turntables. I haven't been able to do that yet. Buy him a nice bottle of tequila. He'll get a third of the way through that and forget all about the turntables. And here's one last tip before we go to break. Don't handle your vinyl when you're liquored up. You'll make terrible mistakes. And also, don't go on the internet and buy records while you're liquored up because you'll spend a lot of money. And they don't have a super liberal return policy either. Happy Father's Day to everybody else. I got a new Seahawks hat. I'm very proud of it. We're going to go take a break on that happy note. Will Elena Russ join us on a Friday? You know what? It's a solid bet that she's not going to join us any day, but I don't know if Friday's any better or worse. Billy used to keep stats on that, but he's long gone, isn't he? All right, we'll be right back. It's the First Look program. It's News Talk 96.1 at AM 1230, and we're streaming live on the internets at curtainradio.com.
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0: The American drive for high-stakes talks with Iran hit a snag. Iranian officials did not go to Switzerland as planned for the talks. They're insisting that the fighting in Lebanon must stop first. Well, now there's word that Israel and Hezbollah have agreed to a ceasefire in Lebanon. While some Republicans, including some of President Trump's allies, are skeptical of the Iran deal, Vice President Vance says the memorandum of understanding is already benefiting Americans through lower energy prices. And today's AAA national average for a gallon of regular gas, $3.97. That is down 2 cents from yesterday, but the price does vary from state to state. New Orleans among Gulf Coast cities dealing with flooding is what's left if Tropical Storm Arthur moves across the region. Flash flood and high wind warnings have been posted across a wide area. More details, srnnews.com.
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3: I'm Chris Davis. If you live southwest of Lost Hills, you should stay alert to see if you are being told to evacuate. Hundreds of people are already being told to leave because of the aggressive Lost Fire, which has burned more than 4,000 acres and which is about 5% contained. The Genesis app is a way to know if you are being told to leave. Julie Rothgeb has been denied a mental health diversion in an elder abuse case that had a video that went along with it that went viral on TikTok with 43 million views. She's accused of making an elderly woman exercise for hours on end. Her attorneys asked for the diversion back on June 10th, and the judge says no, and that means Rothgeb could face prison time now if she is convicted. I'm Chris Davis in the KERN Newsroom with news every half hour and when it breaks on News Talk 96.1 and AM 1230. KERN.
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0: Some Ray Wiley Hubbard on a Friday. Awesome. You guys want to hear the ultimate Ray Wiley Hubbard fun fact? His wife really dislikes Monty Byram in a way that if you're ever in a building and everybody's in the same building at the same time, it's palpable, and I enjoy that. I don't think she's crazy about me either, by the way. Let's see what's going on. But ask Monty about it next time you see him. Hey, what do you think? How are you and Judy getting on? Traffic goes like this. It's brought to you by the fine people at King Door Company. It's a company with the pride of life. 397-2744. We got a traffic hazard at 99 at Taft Highway in the off-ramp there, and that is a vehicle running right turn lane. Okay, so what seems to be the problem is it says it's running. Just put it in gear and get it out. I don't know. So just be careful. Keep your head on a swivel if you're out that way. There's traffic hazards. There's a truck in the West Escape ramp headed that Fort Tunnel way. So let's just all be careful out there. JR, is any chance we're going to be able to make contact with the great and powerful Elena Russ today? See, JR's got his own way. He calls her live and just lets it ring. It's kind of high stakes gambling. She doesn't have time to prepare herself or anything, and it's worth a go. Let's see if we can get our meteorologist.
1: I have a thing here.
0: You what?
1: I know it's my last day and all, but I have a thing here.
0: If
1: she's not allowed to come, if she doesn't want to come on when it's over 100, why should we allow her to come on when it's only 90 and take credit?
0: Because that's why she might actually show up, is because there's credit involved. I'm serious. I got up this morning, 5:30 a.m., leaving for work, opened up the garage door, and I thought I was in, like, Cayucas or something, because there was that little bit of a chilly, like a whoo kind of a breeze came in the garage. It was great. I started to just leave the garage door open to let it cool down in there. I think we're in for a dynamite weekend. We'll have to see.
2: You were trying to reach has a voicemail box that has not been set up.
1: It didn't even ring.
0: Okay, she's had the same cell phone number for 19 years. She hasn't set up her voicemail box. Yeah. And this is coming from a person that doesn't have, I don't listen to my voicemails either. And by the way, I know I'm old, and I know there's certain things about being old, but here's the latest thing. Did you know if you call a young person on the phone, they get mad because they don't do phone calls? You're supposed to text them or whatever the deal is. You know, that's a thing that, like, something must be wrong. Why are you calling me? That used to be what we, a phone call used to be the least personable thing that you would do. And now it's, like, considered a, oh, my God, how dare you? Why didn't you text me? All right, hold on. I have an app. It's like a tiny meteorologist that lives in my pocket, and we'll see what...
1: It's 90.
0: It's not 90 right... It's high today's going to... It's not 90 right now. There's no way an H-E double hockey stick. Stand by. It is... come on now. I forgot about that. When was the last time we looked at the windsock? Is the windsock even up there? I forgot about the Weathertron 3000. Which is where JR just looks out through the blinds, and there's a lot of smoke though. Look at that. That sky has lost its blue. Today it's going to be 91 degrees with a low of 65. Tomorrow it's only going to be 90 with a low of 60, and then 93. And then you don't want to know what's happening after that. You really don't. But I got car washing to do this weekend. So again, you don't ever wash a car if it's over 80 degrees, and you never, ever wash a car in direct sunlight.
1: Wait a second. Why are you washing a car on Father's Day weekend? Don't you have hooplehead kids to come by and do that for you?
0: Let's see. One of them is in Oregon, and the other one has to work because you know what the BPD, they don't get the conventional haul.

holidays off. They work weird days, and I think she works. And by the way, you think Katie would at least want to help, because she dropped her car off while she was up in Seattle, Washington, home of the world champion Seattle Seahawks. And the reason I didn't wash my wife's car and my car last weekend is because her car was so dirty, it took 2 days to get it properly clean. And our cars had to just be dirty all week. So, at any rate, we're going to turn it all around. It's going to be nice. Just be careful. There's nothing to worry about. But it is going to be ice. So, and by the way, here's what you do. Get up in the morning. Pull your car. If you have like a carport or something where it is in the shade, you got to get in the summertime. You got to get up about 7 o'clock. To get this done properly. And then you get the whole thing washed, and then you pull it and you dry it off. You get one of those squeegees. That's a real good way to go. Put the car in the garage, dry it properly, and do all the detail work in the shade. Do not put that car in direct sunlight, man. Unless if you have a coat of ceramic on it or something like that, or a really good coat of wax, you can sort of get away with it, but I don't recommend it. You're just asking for water spots. So there you go. It's 8:40 in the morning on the First Look program, and then also never answer your phone. By the way, JR, do you believe that a friend of mine got 8 Robo? It's not that, you know what? That's not. I get solidly 4 or 5 a day of spam calls. 8 or 9, I think there's probably people that get double digits. I wish there was a way you could backtrack that and find out who sold your phone number to that. And by the way, you ever do this one? I did this when I was waiting for my turn at Capital Dental Group. And it was only about 10 minutes, and here's what I spent it doing. And by the way, I got there 15 minutes early. Is there anything more irritating when you go to the doctor and you have an appointment and they ask you 100 times? They ask you exactly 100 times. Don't forget, they send you a text. Reply with a Y if you're going to be there on time. Okay, fine. My appointment's at 10 o'clock. And you get there at 9:55 and then you sit there for 45 minutes. Look, I know you guys.

It's everything, and it's always from the Los Angeles area now. I don't know what's going on. You ever think I'm just going to answer the phone this one time and ask them why the hell they keep calling me? What is so important? Do you really want to loan me $300,000? Are you going to ask me if I want to sell my house again? Is whatever. What is so important? And I get it. Humans aren't even wasting the time. AI does this. They are in the people hassling business on their own now. By the way, before we go to break, I just wanted to, I don't know what the record is for the most fireworks in my neighborhood, because okay, you guys remember what Elwood Blues said to Jake when he was staying with his house, and he asked him how often do the trains go by, and Elwood said, so often that you won't even notice. There are so many gigantic window rattling booms in my neighborhood now all the time that it has to be a lot for you to really notice. All I know is there's not a lot of sleep goes on in my neighborhood. It's really great. But this year, it seems to be more and earlier. And it almost has to be people that want to wake up everybody in the neighborhood. Who shoots a mortar off at 3 o'clock in the morning on a Thursday? People in my neighborhood, that's who. And I know, and this is the depressing part, there's nobody to call. They're not going to do anything. They're going to talk a good game. They're going to say we rented a drone. They're going to say don't call 911. Go to the website. No, you just say it. You're not going to do anything. Well, at least accidentally, we've done a couple of things preemptively now. The BPD is investigating an individual suspected of advertising illegal fireworks for sale online. This is the third time. Now, to be fair, the first one was a guy that was running an illegal weed store, and they raided his illegal weed store, and they found out also there were a lot of fireworks in there because he was selling fireworks and weed, and that's two things that go great together. The second one was a guy that somebody called in and said, this guy at this address is selling these illegal fireworks, and they went over there and they wrote that guy a ticket. But right now, you can do this if you wanted to. Maybe not now, but certainly. Hold on, we're getting pretty close to 4th of July. Yeah, we're a couple weeks away, two or three weeks away. You can go on Craigslist in the stuff for sale, and it'll say video games or tricycle or whatever the deal is, and there'll be a picture of a guy holding a video game, and in the background is a whole wall of illegal fireworks. And why nobody at the fire department or the BPD or the sheriff's department, they don't have somebody that's like on medical leave or something. Maybe you're on desk duty. You don't have one person that can just sit and find those and just call the number and say, hey, I fancy purchasing some of your fine fireworks. And they'll go, okay, meet me at whatever the address is at whatever time. And then you send some cops over and you arrest them and you seize all their fireworks. But those ads will run for a month nonstop, which means that, no, we're not doing anything about that either. At any rate, 35-year-old Juan Carlos Ayala was arrested for possessing illegal and dangerous fireworks. Now, the problem is there seems to be a lot left over, at least in my neighborhood. Search warrant in the 6100 block of Alder Point Street. I don't know where that is. Law enforcement sees more than 340 pounds of illegal fireworks. So at least that's a couple of mortars that won't go off in my neighborhood. He was booked into Kern County Laredo Justice Facility on felony and misdemeanor charges relating to lawful possession, storage, and advertising in the sale of illegal fireworks. Yeah. And it didn't say specifically where he was advertising, but it's got to be one of these Craigslist things. Just please make it stop. It's 8:46. And in the meantime, I just ask that everybody do the same thing. I know a place where a lot of firefighters and cops live. And those are the places we need to shoot more illegal fireworks into. It's not regular people's neighborhoods where there's a lot of elderly and fixed income people and they just want to get a good night's sleep and can't. So find out where your city council person lives or your county supervisor lives, and then launch all these mortars into their gated communities and keep them up for a couple of months. And then maybe somebody will come up with some swell ideas for how to do something about this gigantic problem. Let's go take a break. Or get rich enough to before you write the check, like get ready to hand the check over to the campaign of your favorite city council.

0: person or county supervisor, and then pull the check back at the last second and didn't do the Columbo thing. Hey, one more thing. I just remembered. We got a real problem in our neighborhood with illegal fireworks. And watch something get done. Let's go take a break. It's the First Look program. 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
2: Want to thank Ambassador Jameson Greer, our U.S. Trade Representative, for coming on the program. Man, we are on a roll. We have got to milk this connection with the Trump administration. We've had the Agriculture Secretary on, Brooke Rollins. We had the Labor Secretary, Keith Sunderland. I'm telling you, we're pointing at the big guy. Please stay tuned.

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0: If wait for it, it's worth it, I promise.
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0: And if I talk in the middle, they can't sue us.

There's not another band in the world that makes me happy like the Red Clay Strays did. And I'll tell you why that is. I saw them, or if you're in Oildale, I seen them. Like the first year I went back there with Monty Byram for this big Americana festival that my buddy puts on. And they were there, and nobody knew who they were. They were just some kind of dirty Yahoo kids that got out of a van, and they're hanging out, and they're watching the assembled bands at the time. Marty Stewart was there. There were some other guys. And that guy, Brandon Coleman, that tall, skinny kid, he's like the lead singer of the Red Clay Strays. He was singing along with the band, like people do, you know. But the difference is, he was doing it better than the guy on the stage. And we're joking around, you know, because, well, alcohol. And I'm like, and I think I said to my friend, that guy sings better than that guy, the guy that was on the stage. At any rate, and some friends of ours, and my friend who runs the thing, introduced, we were just after, in between stuff, introducing everybody to everybody. And they were the Red Clay Strays, and nobody knew who they were and cared. But they were really, and they had driven like 1,000 miles to do a festival for a charity for free. And they just really loved all the other artists and their work and knew all the songs. And I just thought, man, I really wish these kids the best. I hope they make it. And guess what? Now they have. They're not riding in that sweaty old van anymore. They're on jet aircraft now, boy. They're playing the big rooms, and I'm very, very happy for them. Traffic is basically non-existent, but it is brought to you by King Door Company, company with pride of a land. Collision, 11660 I-5 at the 166. Just be careful if you're out there in that area, and that's it. And there's a truck in the West Escape ramp as well. Oh, by the way, thank you. Finally today, oh, Grok, I am not a fan of the artificial intelligence. If we used it for applications that it's designed for that actually makes sense for, like, medical breakthroughs, but we don't. We use it for, you know, what if I want to make a video of SpongeBob SquareDance, SquarePants, doing the Macarena with Captain Kirk on the Enterprise. And you can do that, and there are engines that will do that. And they take all this electricity and all this water to make just stupid crap for dumb people. And then it makes the video, and then you see it, and you go,

0: then you put it on social media, and four other people go, and yeah, great. You really moved the world forward with that one. Way to go. But that's the exact kind of slop and garbage that these things are used for. It's evil. But here's the latest thing. Now, again, my daughter is like 35 years old or something. But if she were a teenage girl now in this day and age, and I think we may have reached a point where this may not be as horrible just based. Okay. One of the things that happens to girls now in schools all over the country, and this is just horrifying. And I'm saying this as a dad who would whoop a kid's ass. And I would do the time, too. Mr. Cox, did you bludgeon this 16-year-old kid to put him in a coma? Yeah, I did, and I'll do it again as soon as they get out, too. Here's what they do. They take a picture of your kid, and it could be from social media. It could be from their Instagram, or just they could take your yearbook picture, any photograph. And they could use AI-generated tools to make basically pornography of your daughter. And it happens all the time. And it's your daughter could be sitting there in chemistry class or whatever, and all the boys in the class are giggling, and they're all looking at their phones because they just made a porno of your daughter without her knowledge or consent. Now, the thing maybe that everybody knows it's fake and AI now, but it's still the violation of that. And it's so easy to do. And the problem is, and there are websites that do that, and they're made to do just that. And they're real sketchy and offshore and whatnot. But then there's Grok. Grok is owned by the richest guy in the world who also operates his own space program. And he also builds automobiles and just everything else that this weird South African son of emerald merchants does. Grok got in trouble after Wired reviewed hundreds of Grok image links posted on Grok.com and found dozens of sexualized AI images and videos, including those created without the subject's consent. And so here's how the world works now. Facebook got sued for a grip of money, and they just paid it because they mostly don't care. They just settled it. What do you need? $200 million? We'll write you a check. No problem. Well, Grok got in trouble for doing this because everybody has it. It's available to anybody who has X. Well, they busted him again. And so basically, now Musk's AI is facing a wave of lawsuits and scrutiny from regulators from around the world since January when Grok implementation on X was used to create a flood of nudification images. They do this to like celebrities and political figures because really dumb people think this is funny. But the problem is they all have so much money that whenever the fines are totally irrelevant, they're just going to keep doing it. And there's some countries are taking it a lot more seriously than ours. And like, if you do this again, somebody's going to jail. But this is America where basically we're going to levy a fine against you for an amount of money that is totally inconsequential to based on the amount of money that you make. At the end of the day, man, I get the whole boys will be boys. That, man, if you're a parent and you have a daughter now that's in this environment, it's just one more thing that girls these days have to worry about. And I don't know, maybe just everybody now, it's gotten so commonplace, we'll just say, well, it's just AI generated or whatnot. But this is not what we're supposed to be using AI for. But it's probably 75% of what AI does right now, other than apparently we also use Grok to send 2,000 missiles into Iran. Yeah, yeah. Nothing to worry about here, kids. All right, I'm going to go home and take some medicine and, self-medicate and all that until my mouth feels better. You guys have a dynamite weekend. It's going to be pretty nice weather-wise, so get out there and get your recreating done. Join us back here on Monday. We'll have the hot list and America's Job Center at Kern. A good time will be had by all. All right, have a terrific weekend. Be careful. Get tired, pull over, get hungry, eat something. Happy Juneteenth. Stay classy, Bakersfield. Peace out.
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3: News this hour from Town Hall, I'm John Scott. There are hopes Friday that a new truce between Israel and Hezbollah sticks.
4: Israel and the Hezbollah militant group agreed on Friday to renew their ceasefire after fighting postponed Iran-US talks in Switzerland. Word of the ceasefire coming from two regional officials and a US official. The

0: truce was mediated by Qatar, the US and Iran, the regional officials say. Both Israel and Hezbollah have not immediately commented. Talks between the US and Iran have been called off after intense fighting between Israel and Hezbollah in southern Lebanon, raising questions about an initial agreement to end the war in Iran. I'm Charles de Ledesma.
1: There's a new poll on what Americans think of President Trump's handling of Iran.
2: Even with President Donald Trump's suggesting that a deal with Iran to end the war had been reached, most Americans still disapprove of how he's handling the issue. About 65% of Americans surveyed by the Associated Press and the North Center for Public Affairs Research disapprove of how Trump is handling Iran. But when looking at just Republicans, only 28% are unhappy. The poll was fielded as Trump announced a deal with Iran and authorized an end to the U.S. naval blockade of the Strait of Hormuz. I'm Donna Water.
1: Tropical Storm Arthur, the first named storm of the 2026 hurricane season, has weakened below the threshold of a tropical storm, according to the National Hurricane Center. But now the system has created coastal hazards across Carolina beaches. The last remnants of Arthur working their way through central and eastern North Carolina, extending up to Norfolk, Virginia. Coastal areas expected to experience hazardous conditions through tonight. Today is Juneteenth, a federal holiday. Wall Street will be closed. More at townhall.com.
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6: Evacuations in the area southwest of Lost Hills. I'm Chris Davis. That is because of the Lost Fire, in which more than 4,000 acres have burned since Thursday. The Kern County Sheriff's Office and firefighters say it is a life-threatening situation, potentially with houses also in the path of the fire, which is only about 5% contained. You are being encouraged to have the Genesis app on your phone so that you can know when it is time to go. In the shooting of a man by a Ridgecrest police officer Thursday morning,
7: we have a contract and agreement with the Kern County Sheriff's Department. They conduct an independent review and investigation of officer-involved shootings.
6: Police Chief Mario Isit says the man shot was 41-year-old Micah Cleary, and he says the guy pulled a gun on his officers during a pullover about 8:30 a.m. on California Avenue. That man is in critical condition. You are being warned again not to drive drunk or impaired and to get the summer started. The California Highway Patrol is planning a 12-hour crackdown that will involve all uniformed officers. That is called a 12-hour maximum enforcement period. In a prepared statement from the Highway Patrol, they say that will begin 6 Saturday evening and end 6 Sunday morning, and they will be looking for all violations, but will be concentrating on DUI. Julie Rothgeb has been denied a mental health diversion in an elder abuse case that had a video that went along with it that went viral on TikTok with 43 million views. She's accused of making an elderly woman exercise for hours on end. Her attorneys asked for the diversion back on June 10th, and the judge says no dice now, and that means Rothgeb could face prison time if she is convicted. I'm Chris Davis in the KERN Newsroom with news every half hour and when it breaks on News Talk 96.1 and AM 1230. KERN.
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3: From the White House to White Lane, where wokeness goes to sleep. Now embracing his Trump era, Bakersfield's conservative voice, it's time, your host and my dad, Terry Maxwell.
4: Good morning, everybody. This is a great Friday. It's going to be an exciting program today. A lot of different places we're going to go to, as it were. The big highlight, and you want to call all your friends and let them know, I will be talking with Sarah Carter. She's the 10th director from the White House Office of National Drug Control Policy, and it's better known as the Drug Czar. So we're going to talk to Sarah in the 10 o'clock hour. She's a I'm probably the only person listening right now that's ever talked with her. She's one of the most charming people you've ever want to run into. She's got a heart as solid as gold and as big as the state of California. Looking forward to that conversation. We're also going to have Natalie Feinberg this morning about 9:30. She's going to come in and give us an update on some of the things going on up in Sacramento. A couple of very disturbing ones. I've got a couple on my radar, so we'll talk to Natalie about those. And then in the last hour, I've asked a young man by the name of Timothy Bywater to come in. He is an AI, whatever one it is, artificial intelligence, AI. He's an expert in this, and he has some pretty interesting thoughts about where he thinks this is going to go. Maybe give us all a little bit better perspective of this scary thing that we know very, very little about. So I'm really, really excited to have him come in. He's one of those people that understands it and can verbalize it extremely well. So like I say, we've got a very busy program today. There's not going to be much time for anything else, but I think the first thing we have to identify is that all the news outlets are talking about how Israel is mucking things up in terms of the new agreement that was made. They're no longer going to meet in Switzerland today. That's been changed. J.D. Vance has found something else to go do today, so he canceled his flight. The people from Iran are not going to be there. So everything's put on hold, and if you believe what the papers and all of the media is saying, it's because of the relationship that Israel is hurting in regards to having this great deal go through. One of the things I think you have to keep in mind is when you read things like that, because I'm looking at one sent from Trending Politics. It says, U.S.-Iran talks delayed after Israel clobbers Lebanon. Well, there's a couple things about that. They're not clobbering Lebanon. They're clobbering Hezbollah. Because they don't go after the Lebanese citizens, they're going after the Hezbollah people, the people that are being sponsored by Iran. You know, if Iran was really serious about, hey, we got to stop the thing going on in Lebanon, you'd say, okay, well, what are you going to do about cutting off the resources that those people have coming out of Iran to do what they do? Wouldn't that make sense? I mean, it can't be a one-way street, and this is what people don't realize, especially when you read stories like this about how this is all Israel's fault, because Israel is a counterpuncher. They don't lead. I mean, if they led, it's only because they were trying to get in front of something that Hezbollah was about to do, because they have great intelligence. Their intelligence is the best in the world. When you think about what they did with the cell phones, how they surgically went in and took out and knew exactly where the top of people in the theocracy that runs Iran were, so that they took out like the first level and part of the second level of leadership, and that all came from Israeli intelligence.

So if Israel went in and did this without provocation, which I very, very, very much doubt, then they had to have known something was about to happen, and they were just trying to stop it from happening. That is the way that I would read this, and it's because we have boots on the ground in Israel. Our church has been sponsoring a group of people to be in Israel 100% of the time. So a lot of what you get is not what we get. We get a little bit more of the flavor of what's going on the side of Israel as opposed to the media and their efforts to try and make sure that Israel gets blamed for just about everything. A lot of the media is anti-Semitic. And when you see the level of anti-Semitism going on in the world today, just like with anything else, a lot of it is caused by the level of disgust coming from the media. Media has tremendous power. And so when you see something like this, keep in mind who you're talking about. Donald Trump, he's a counterpuncher. Leave him alone and he won't go after you. Do things that are not going to upset him and he won't come after you. He's not somebody who leads with his right hook. But if you lead with your right hook, don't be surprised if you get an uppercut coming back from him. And Israel is pretty much the same way. So if this derails the talks, keep in mind that what's Iran doing to make sure that they rein in or stop giving resources to Hezbollah, who's causing some of the problems? You know, it's what my wife likes to say. It takes two to tango. And all of this blame coming down on Israel, I think, is misrepresenting what really goes on between the border of Lebanon and Israel. I mean, how would you like it if just hundreds, if not thousands, of missiles are coming into your country every day just north of you? Wouldn't you want to stop that? Well, let's see, we are in California, and we've got hundreds of thousands of people coming across the border and ending up in California on the California dole, which means we're paying for it. I don't know, maybe I guess it is believable for some people. And that leads me where I want to go first. If you get a chance, and I'm going to mention this to Sarah Carter, if you have any access to Town Hall, you can Google it, you can start getting it, because Victor Davis Hanson has one of the best articles I think he's ever written when it comes to California. And his question is California reaching critical mass? By any measure, California is a failed state and a national embarrassment. Taxes, it's the highest income and gas taxes in the nation. Roads, a Reason Foundation survey ranked it 49th among the states. Mass flight between 250 and 350,000 more Californians leave the state than move in each year. Housing, gas, insurance, and electricity prices, the highest in the continental U.S. Illegal aliens, the poor, the homeless, foreign-born, and welfare recipients, the largest number in the United States. Public K through 12 schools, test scores at the bottom quadrille. Poverty, 20% live below the poverty line. And, you know, it's interesting. I have another article from Walters that comes from the California Political Review. I think it's, what is the one he writes for? Anyway, and he talks about how the economy of California is the best. We're number one. We're unbelievable when it comes to our economy. But the question is, you may have the biggest economy, but are you being profitable in that economy? You can go to the busiest restaurant in Bakersfield, absolutely busiest one, packed every night, and a week later it's closed. Just being busy does not mean that you are making any money. And so for us to have the number one economy of any state doesn't mean that we're being profitable.

doesn't mean that everybody's prospering. And that number right there tells you why it is, because 20% live below the poverty line. It really questions the old statement, a rising tide lifts all boats. Doesn't sound like it's doing here in California. Sounds like only a few boats are being lifted, because the poverty line probably is going to go up, not down. So what's happened to the nation's most richly, naturally endowed, and once best governed state? The left took total control after millions of embattled middle class fled. Millions more impoverished immigrants, legal and illegal, took their place. Left-wing Silicon Valley spawned some of the wealthiest elite liberal enclaves in the world. The result was a neo-feudal society that was hardly democratic. Let that sink in for a second. Are we really a democratic run state? Do you feel that our elections are fair and we're living in a democratic society? I think he's right. It's a neo-feudal society. Those that have the power are the ones that tell the rest of us what the heck to do. Millions of subsidized poor compose the bottom. A beleaguered middle continues to shrink. An ultra-rich apparat of left-wing coastal professionals and investors rules from the top. It's what I keep saying. California, they're trying to turn it into a country club state. They don't mind that there's 20% poverty. As a matter of fact, what they do is they hit us middle class over the head with it. You know, we got to have all these programs because these poverty stricken people. We've got to give them break on their electricity. We've got to give them all these different benefits. All of them. You know, it's like I don't know what the percentage is, but it's very high in California as far as government subsidies coming into almost every family here in California. So they pat us on the head. They give us a few bucks and say, move along. But if this is how you create a country club state, this is how you create the feudal society that Victor Davis Hanson is talking about. When you look in Japan, you look at the Middle Ages, those were feudal societies. You had the Sheriff of Nottingham's, you know, going around collecting taxes from people who didn't have any money. The upper bracket taxpayers fled. Taxes rose on those who remained to fund expanding entitlements for newly arrived poor would-be residents. In turn, even more of the middle class left. The remaining economic structure ensured a democratic monopoly, further entrenched by changing balloting laws, gerrymandering voting districts, vote harvesting, fueling public employee unions, and ignoring or undermining popular referenda. In 2014, California voters voted for Proposition 1, a $7.5 billion water bond designed to solve the state's chronic water shortage deficit. We talked about this yesterday. Included was a $2.7 billion specifically designed for new reservoirs, as the last major reservoir had been built in 1980 when California had roughly half its current population. Despite the people's vote, bureaucracies, elected officials, and green activists blocked all new reservoir construction. Adding insult to injury, Governor Gavin Newsom instead used $250 million from the Proposition 1 fund to blow up four dams on the Klamath River. They had once provided storage, electrical generation, recreation, and flood control. Californians have twice voted for referenda, Proposition 209, and against Proposition 16 to bar use of racial preferences for contracting, admissions, and promotion in the public institutions. We voted against it. We said, hey, this DEI stuff's got to go. Most public universities simply ignore the law, which is true. I mean, keep in mind, Victor Davis Hanson works at Stanford. We've heard it, all about it at UCLA when they came in and said, UCLA, you're not using DEI anymore. They said, no, of course not. When they talked to some of the people employed there, they said, yeah, they're still doing it. They've renamed it. Most public universities simply ignore the law. They continue their diversity quotas under new names, relying on left-wing elected officials and judges to ignore, again, the will of the people.
preferential admissions

0: along with racially segregated dorms and graduation ceremonies, continue to, under euphemisms and denials, theme houses, affinity graduations, and safe spaces practice affirmative discrimination. You know, they're putting lipstick on a pig is what they're doing. California voters in 2008 passed Proposition 11 to stop political gerrymandering by creating a supposedly nonpartisan state redistricting commission of five Democrats, five Republicans, and four independents. 2 years later, the commission took over redrawing congressional districts as well. But Democratic lobbyists and lawyers sabotaged the goal of disinterested redistricting according to population and geography. Instead, racial preferences and the interest of the Democrat Party majority of incumbents prevailed to warp the intent of the voters. We got that in our county supervisors. Dolores Huerta and her group and a few others sued because they didn't think there was enough Hispanic representation in the Board of Supervisors. Well, Proposition 11 said there can't be. And what did the judges decide? Gee, Kern County, you need to redraw your maps and make sure that you carve out a district, area that would give more representation on these actual city on the actual Board of Supervisors, representation from the Hispanic community. Although Republicans usually achieved nearly 40% of the California vote in national elections, 2 decades later, there were only 7 Republicans in the 52-person congressional delegation, or a mere 13% of the state's representatives. And you've heard my answer to that. Pass a law, a proposition saying that when you do the redistricting, you need to draw it so that if 38%, 40% of the voters here in California, and it's decreasing daily, I think, are Republicans or conservatives, that the representation going to either the state or the federal government should be within 5 or 10% of that number. But even that tiny contingent was considered too generous by the left. Thus, in 2026, it will likely be further to redistrict down to 4 or 5 seats. The balloting mess in recent Los Angeles mayoral race further reminds the nation that the world and the world just how dysfunctional and anti-democratic California has become. Got to take a break. I want to hopefully finish this before we have Natalie join us. But this is an article that I would hope you take out and reread and reread, because there's so much packed into this. He defines all of the problems we have here in California one by one. And I'm going to ask Sarah Carter. Is California a done deal? Is there anybody who's going to come save us here in California? And I think the answer is probably no. But I think there's some things we can do, and we'll talk to Sarah about that when she joins us in the 10 o'clock hour. We'll be right back.
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1: Maxwell in the Morning. 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

As you know, on Fridays we do Country Music Fridays. I always grab one particular artist and we do four of their songs. The last song has to be, of course, George Strait. Today we're doing Zac Brown. Just very, very talented people. He was in the news just the other day, and I can't remember what it was for, but it was, I think it was political to some extent. Let me finish this with Victor Davis Hanson in the time that we got. Democrats warp elections without the need for the old Chicago way of outright ballot death, theft, and destruction. Instead, they do it in a legal manner. He uses parentheses on that. By passing insane laws that ensure fraud and Democrat victories. Think of mailed-out vote ballots. The winners in the strange jungle primaries, usually both Democrats, were not announced until a week after the polls closed. One of the eventual winners in the mayoral race, a socialist, had already given her teary concession speech after coming in well back at third on election night. The Republican Spencer Pratt was comfortably ahead of her in second place on election day, only to lose as expected when large numbers of late ballots that broke roughly 90% Democrat were counted. Remember, every registered voter is sent a mail-in ballot. I call them mailed-out ballots. If it is postmarked on election day, it can arrive at vote centers up to 7 days after the election. Oh, how convenient. No one really knows whether ballots are mailed to the dead, to the former or non-existent addresses, or to legally eligible voters by design. In 2024, when losing presidential candidate Kamala Harris won the state by 20 points, only 0.09% of all ballots cast were rejected. Anyone can register and receive a provisional ballot on the same day. Ballot harvesting and ballot curing are legal. Campaign operatives can round up voters, gather their ballots, and deliver them in mass to a voting center. They can register anyone to vote, provide a ballot, then deposit it immediately afterwards. There's no requirement to provide proof of U.S. citizenship to get a driver's license, yet a license is not needed to register. Any credit card without a picture suffices. It gets worse still. If the potential voter has no license, no social security number, no proof of U.S. citizenship, no credit card, he still will be registered. Once harvesters provide him with a unique identifier number, he can then vote that very day without any ID at all. If in California you claim you're illiterate and cannot write your name, no problem. You simply make a mark with anything from an X to a happy face. No one asks whether you're an illiterate can read the names on the ballot. Then your handler serves as a witness and signs your name. Such witnesses are almost always vote harvesters, and they can sign as many ballots as they wish. If all that doesn't work, ballot curers can be called in to help remedy rejected partisan ballots post de facto. Democrats now rely on the system to ensure supermajorities in both houses of state legislature, no statewide Republican officeholders, a tiny vestigial Republican congressional contingent, and almost exclusively Democrat-appointed liberal judges. He goes on, and we're not going to get to all of it. Get this. It's Town Hall, Victor Davis Hanson. You can actually just go onto his website. And this will be something you definitely want to look at. With SRN News.

0: News. I'm John Scott. Talks between the U.S. and Iran called off after intense fighting between Israel and Hezbollah in southern Lebanon. The cancellation of talks raised questions about an initial agreement to end the war. Officials say Israel and the terrorist group later agreed to a ceasefire. Tropical storm Arthur has weakened below the threshold of a tropical storm. That's according to the National Hurricane Center. But the system has created coastal hazards across Carolina beaches. Coastal areas are expected to experience hazardous conditions through tonight. Today is Juneteenth. Juneteenth celebrates the end of slavery in the U.S. Events are planned across the country to mark the fifth year since June 19th became a federal holiday. Wall Street is closed today. This is SRN News.
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3: I'm Chris Davis. Evacuations ordered southwest of Lost Hills for the Lost Fire, which is endangering houses and neighborhoods, and which the sheriff's office believes is putting lives in danger. So far, the fire has burned more than 4,000 acres and is 5% contained. You are encouraged to have the Genesis app so that you can know when you are being told to leave. The suspect, who was shot by Ridgecrest police during a pullover Thursday morning in which the police chief says the man pulled a gun on officers, is in critical condition and has been ID'd as 41-year-old Micah Cleary. The Kern County Sheriff's Office has been called in to investigate the shooting for any possible malfeasance by the officers, and the Ridgecrest Department is also investigating internally. I'm Chris Davis in the KERN newsroom with news every half hour and when it breaks on News Talk 96.1 and AM 1230, KERN.
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0: 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I'm Ryan Van Alstyne, CEO. 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
1: Maxwell in the Morning. 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
2: This kiss. Unstoppable.
3: All right, we're back. And of course, everybody knows who that is, Faith Hill. Huh? No, you don't have to push anything. We have Natalie Feinberg, a person who, I'm going to tell the story so that she doesn't have to, used to sit on her couch in her PJs and eat bonbons and do nothing.
4: Grade papers,
3: because she is a teacher, and she's still a teacher, but she has found something else to do besides sit around and eat bonbons in her PJs. She now is one of the most active individuals in the Kern County area when it comes to being a part and a voice for us in a lot of different venues, not only in the state capital, in the county, the city, but also on the national stage. She knows more people than you can shake a stick at, and has an insight on so many things. But we're going to talk about what's going up in Sacramento today. Welcome. It's great to have you here.
4: Well, I'm really excited to be here, but I'm going to call you out. Who's going to come save California? We are. This is where we live. It's our land, and we need to get up off the couch and do something about it. So that's how I'm going to start off.
3: The barbarians are at the gates. The barbarians are at the gate, and I don't know that we have enough people who think like you and I do, because you and I, we're going to stay until it absolutely completely falls apart.
4: So this is the difference between Terry and I. Terry sees and I see, but I am like that kitten that looks in the mirror and I see a lion looking back at me. And that's what each one of us needs to believe, that we have the power to take back our land because we're the people. I'm the founder of KernCitizensForFreedom.com. Everything that I say today and everything I refer to, you will be more informed if you join that website, and I want to make sure that you have actions that you can take so you can be part of the solution instead of being the meme pusher or the complainer, because those are the people that don't help. It's the people that do something that do help. And really, there'll be 100 people will tell and one person will act. We need a lot of those ones, remnants.
3: Mm-hmm. Well, just going to city council meetings, going to school board meetings, being a voice to your representatives, being a resource for your representatives. And I know you do all those things, as do I.
4: As of yesterday, I attended the Board of Supervisors Risk Management Committee meeting, and there was 3 citizens in the room listening what our risks are, cyber risk, financial risk, and their oversight, what they're planning to do to prevent nefarious acts and mismanagement. We all need to know that information. We all need to be aware of it and asking them to make their best practices to protect us.
3: Were you there because of the possibility that there was some bad guys that were going to take over the water, the distribution of water, and possibly cut our water supply off here in Bakersfield?
4: Well, I would like to go there, but I won't. I'm an educator, and I don't know if the general public is aware, but we were hijacked by a cyber attack in our grades, our universities, during finals, our student records, and they were held for 3 to 5 days, and they want bribery, they want blackmail, they want millions of dollars to get back the information. They've had a decade of hijacking government and...
3: Oh, I can solve that problem.
4: It's international.
3: Just give everybody A's.
4: Or maybe go back to old school ways, or absolutely not connected to outside source data.
3: Natalie, you'd have to agree that when in 2000 they convinced everybody that the elections needed to be done more electronically as opposed to hand counting and finding out who won that particular night. When were we going to reevaluate that and say, you know, is it doing what we were promised it was going to do? Because it obviously is not doing that.
4: The irony doesn't fall short. Obviously, when we talk about elections, it's a miraculous, nothing can hurt our elections conversation. But the practical and the common sense tells us they are vulnerable too. Mm-hmm. When will that real conversation happen? Well, I'm part of local and state and national conversations to push open that conversation. not for us to be maligned with

0: you know, labeling and pushing out those conversations, but put them on the table and really examine them. I'll give you a for instance. In Riverside, they're pushing with the DA right now to look at signature verification and do an audit on it. How many vote ballots with signatures are actually caught that are not accurate? They don't even test the system.
1: Right.
0: So we need testing of systems. I've said this pretty consistently. I don't like to demonize any one political party or any differing opinions, but I think best practices are the majority should win. So what are our best practices? And then we should go to that. Reconciling numbers, inventory, auditing, et cetera. What are our best practices? And we should advocate for that.
1: Well, you know that there's a proposition that it's going to require, it's a pretty watered down version of voter ID, but at least some it's a start. I personally, Natalie, I would have preferred they started out with no more mailed out ballots. But if you want to get a ballot, then you're going to have to request it, and you're going to have to give a good reason as to why you want it sent to you, as opposed to having to show up on election day.
0: Well, I think if we were, I'm going to be there, the bearer of bad news. If you want to talk about the elections portion, we have a bill coming up that is fast tracking. It was put through as an emergency status. Mm-hmm. They pulled a what they call a 51. Let me refer to my notes real quick. It is called a Senate Rule 51, which removes the larger majority vote to a simple majority, meaning 50 plus one.
1: Right.
0: And in this particular bill that they're fast tracking through legislation, they will take ballots up to 10 days after, and it'll be part of our law
1: The Supreme Court's going to probably knock that down, saying you cannot accept anything past election day.
0: That is the hope. The DOJ is definitely pushing for that. The legislation with the Mississippi RNC lawsuit, I've been watching pretty avidly, but we haven't seen a ruling on that yet.
1: But they got to do a ruling before the end of what, this month? End of June is when this session, and I think all of the major ones, citizenship, you know, birthright citizenship, and whether you can require that the ballots come in before election night is over with, those are going to be the two major ones.
0: So I'm a practical person, and I've seen the courts delay. The Supreme Court can decide not to. So yes, we think we're on a timeline, but we don't have the egg in hand until we have the egg in hand, right? So in the meantime, we take action in all different areas. I'd like to kill this bill before it takes hold in California, so I'm running action against it on KernCitizensForFreedom.com. There is a under call to action bills for 2026. I put all the phone numbers you can call. See, most of the time we'll say, this is a bad bill. Call your senator, and people don't know even where to start. So on Current Citizens, I list all the phone numbers, so you can literally sit on the couch and make the calls.
1: We don't have to call our senators. We have to call all the other senators that are from Democrat areas, don't we?
0: Okay, so I'm going to do a little education time, and I am no expert. I'm just learning as fast as I can go. When a bill is introduced, you have effect on pushing back on the author and asking for amendments or changes, edits to their bill. Mm-hmm. When it goes to the first committee, you push on the senators or assembly people in those committees, and it could be killed there. You can track and follow and push back on legislation at each committee holding until it gets to the governor's desk. And then you can push on the governor's desk. So in this case, this is being fast-tracked just like Prop 50 was with an emergency rule where they suspend the state constitution. I don't even know how that's legal, but somehow they believe it is.
1: Well, it can be illegal. It can be unconstitutional, but they'll do it anyway because they don't think anybody is going to take them to court because of the expense of courting.
0: Exactly. And there's no protest on the floor from our side of the aisle either.
1: Go figure.
0: So that's a problem. But I'm saying, as someone who wants to take action,

0: take it up, especially if those particular senators or assemblymen are up for election. It becomes fodder for the conversation.
1: I don't think it's going to affect Scott Wiener.
0: No, there are some in some areas that are guaranteed re-election. That's unfortunate. They do bring egregious bills to our land. But I'm not a defeatist. I believe that we can flip seats. We find biblical and constitutional valued individuals willing to stand in the gap and take up those stations of authority. And if we keep flipping seat by seat, school board up, we will get back our California that we grew up in.
1: Now, you and I talked about that quite a bit, because I do believe that starting with school boards is where you have to start and get people on there that have backbones and are going to push back on the state telling them to do something. You say, well, wait a minute, that's not constitutional, or that's not in the best interest of these students. So take us to court, because if that's where we have to end up, that's where we'll end up.
0: Two things slow people down about attending school boards. Either they don't have current children in the schools themselves, or they just don't know what that's about, when it happens, and why should they go. I will tell you, as a homeowner, your money is being sucked.
1: Used, yeah.
0: It is being used in inappropriate ways, ways that you would probably not agree with. And then other issues are not being addressed, like the fact that we are graduating students who cannot articulate
1: right.
0: math and read maybe between fourth and sixth grade. You are definitely creating a citizenry that is not self-governing, not able to make decisions, not able to read their taxes or a contract to buy a vehicle. And this is very much a way to keep us ignorant and dependent on systems that take more and more money out of our pocket.
1: Well, what we're teaching the young people is that do what you're told. We don't want you to think about it.
0: Just sign
1: on the dotted line. You know, Natalie, mm-hmm. I owned a restaurant for 18 and a half years. I saw the results of what came out of our educational system.
0: Yes.
1: All these kids graduated from high school, but they couldn't read or write. And it's like...
0: Well, or
1: and
0: think it, for themselves.
1: The latest thing that they're doing is they're saying, well, we don't want students to have to be defeated by an F, so we don't want kids to get Fs anymore. Well, you know what it takes to pass a course? A D.
0: Breathing in the classroom?
1: Yeah, pretty much.
0: Almost. And I say that from being within the education system. Much of it is broken. Much of it needs overhaul. Much of it needs transparency. Much of it needs the families to participate in it. They talk about stakeholders. The education code, the laws that govern our schools, always talks about stakeholders. Who are the stakeholders? It is your school officials, it is the families, and it is the students. What is missing from that equation in most of the decisions? The families and the students.
1: But we used to have something called the PTA, which is, I don't know when it was that they got rid of the PTA or made it so that they really didn't think they had to listen to what the parents had to say. But I think the pace of society, the fact that, you know, if you have two people, to husband and wife in a family, they both had work. So they sent their kids to school thinking that the school system was the same as when they went to school, and it changed underneath them radically. And it wasn't until things like COVID-19 when they said, they're teaching you what?
0: So I don't know about you, but I don't trust much. We've been lied to so much. We need to trust and verify. It is true that many hardworking families aren't able to participate, but maybe you have a grandparent that can attend. Maybe you have a brother or sister can attend to verify what's happening for your school, your students, your taxes. And that PTC or PTA or school site council is still open to the public. You can still attend. You need to call your school, your local school, and ask when the next meeting is.
1: Yeah, I have been a participant. I have pointed out things that I'm not crazy about, especially like when there is something going on and the students want to leave the campus mm-hmm. to go protest.
0: Mm-hmm.
1: I think that's a huge liability for the current high school district, because, you know, if they're under 18 years of age, they don't have the right to walk out. quite frankly,
0: the district is responsible from the minute your child leaves to go to school to the minute the child returns to the home from the school. And you are right, that is liability.
1: I pointed that out to them, but they don't have policy that says, you know, from now on, if there are kids that want to go to do a protest, we are either going to verify that they're 18 years of age and we can't stop them, or if they're younger, we are locking the door so they can't leave. They have not set that as a policy.

0: policy to this day.
1: And if the parent gives permission for a student to be off campus, then the parent's liable for what happens.
0: Yeah, but doesn't the parent have to show up and take them off campus? It isn't. I mean, I can't just call them up and say, hey, I want my student to be off campus. No, they say, well, you have to come down here and you have to sign him out.
1: Right.
0: I mean, it's hard. Let's see.
1: You want to talk about that one first?
0: AB 1967.
1: Okay, let's do it.
0: Allows child of any age placed by her parents in a safeguard residential facility to secretly file an application to leave the facility and become a ward of the state.
1: Let me scare you. We've already passed into law with AB 665 the ability for a child to say at school, I'll play act for a minute. I don't want to go home. My mom and dad are being really mad at me. They're mad at me, and I don't want to go home. I don't know what they're going to do. Probably take their cell phone. Why are you upset? What's going on? Well, I have a new girlfriend, and I think I'm bisexual, and my parents don't like it, and I don't want to go home. Okay. That law then says that the school can arrange for that child not to go home and go to a residential facility instead without parent notification. We've had parents in panic looking for their children who never came home from the day and not receiving the information from the school where they were taken or what happened. And I've heard as long as up to 10 days before they found out where their child was. That would seem like kidnapping.
0: Is that exclusively for California, or is this happening in other states?
1: Okay, so I don't know how many states are going in this direction. I know that California and New York are the two most progressive, and then you have Illinois because of Chicago. So it's mostly Democratic-led progressiveness that is affecting our at the bottom of the day, in all of the laws that refer to our students, they want the state to be in charge of your child, not the parent.
0: Right.
1: So it's about parent right removal.
0: Well, this is destruction of the nuclear family.
1: So the current legislation, because that's already on the books, takes it a step further. Once the child's in a facility, they can then, with this bill, be able to sever parental rights.
0: And become a ward of the state.
1: Become a ward of the state. So it's legal separation at that point. This is, and I know that our families have various members that are exploring different things, but when you talk about children mutilating their body, children taking away their reproductive rights while they're children. I don't know if you've met a child lately, but they don't really have the best thinking all the time, right? How do we know when they hit majority of age that they will agree with the same decisions they're making as a 12-year-old and you've permanently changed their body? This is social experimentation. It's like Frankenstein laboratory work done by our government, and we're just asleep at the wheel on it.
0: A lot of that comes from the parents. A lot of that comes from
1: permissiveness. Yes.
0: Well, no. This is a badge of honor. If you're a progressive, a liberal progressive, you know, badge of honor is that one of your kids decided to become the opposite sex.
1: I think that is it definitely is the most colorful example, but it's the least example I would like to look at. We have watched decades of TV programming, movie programming, music programming, telling us that this is the way we should live life.
0: You couldn't go to a movie without the main character's best friend being gay.
1: Right. So we have a built-in social engineering project across this country that people have become worn down with. Either they shut down and just don't want to think about it because it's not their immediate family, or they want to normalize it because that's just the way it is. But that's how you normalize it.
0: Natalie, we got to take a break. So let's take a break. We'll come back and give you an opportunity
1: because
0: to talk about anything else.
1: Because we need to do stuff.
0: A few other bills that are going through that you got your eye on. 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
6: Free as will ever be.
7: Yeah, they're trying to restrict that a little bit in California. Our artist that we are kind of focusing in on today, playing four of their songs, is Zac Brown Band for our Friday Country Music Festival. We have Natalie Feinberg. She is the force behind Kern Citizens for Freedom.
8: Mm-hmm.
7: And you can get onto her website, learn a lot about what's going on. We've got about 5 minutes. So what are the important ones right now that you would like to at least have this audience be a little bit more aware of?
8: Well, every time we create a state holiday, we are limiting our services. Our children aren't able to go to school. I already explained that they're behind in their skill sets. And it creates a money vacuum in a lot of ways. Parents have to find care for their kids because they're going to work and their kids aren't going to work, et cetera, et cetera. We have a bill coming through, AB 2017, that creates two school closures over Islamic holidays. And I find this egregious. Right now, I'm teaching summer school, but today I have off for Juneteenth. I went to pull my trash can in and realized my trash didn't get taken out today. And then I thought maybe it's because it's Juneteenth that my trash service isn't being doing. So when we think about these holidays, it's not just that we want to protect from all sorts of holidays. You know, you open up the floodgate. We have this one, we'll have another one, and another one, and another one. Which ones get in, which ones don't. And then we also have other effects in our life that are maybe unforeseen, unintended, and definitely unaccounted for. So I definitely want to say no to these proposed holidays. The first one was the end of Ramadan.
7: What are you, Islamophobic?
8: I am not. In fact,
3: well, that's what they accuse you of.
8: I service many cultural families.

0: families, and I will tell you, I am blessed to have great relationships with people that are of different faith and different color and different language than me and come from different geography in the world. And I will tell you, in my faith, God is a God of all nations, all tongues, and all lands. Mm-hmm. And so I embrace my family, my human family, but I don't believe that that should take over our public space. So anyways, I have that on our action in KernCitizensForFreedom.com, 2026 bills, call to action. And I will tell you, we are a free assembly, like-minded. That doesn't mean we are 100% lockstep. If you disagree with me, I'm okay with that. And I'm okay if I disagree with you, but I will present all the information and let us be an informed citizenry that is self-governing. That is our goal. And to that end, I also work a lot on election integrity, and I want to make note that there is a survey in Kern County. We are about to hire a new register of voters.
1: Because they finally separated that out.
0: Yes, it was a lot of hard work, and it has been done. And so on this survey, you get to say, what do you want as an official over our elections and our voting? What do you want them, what qualities, what skills do you want them to have? And I'll tell you my number one. I want them to be partners with the citizenry. I want them to be transparent in their information. I want them to be welcoming to questions or requests for information. And quite honestly,
1: Fair elections, you know. Myself.
0: Yeah, fair elections at the baseline.
1: And follow mm-hmm. the Constitution
0: yep.
1: of both the United States of America and the state constitution,
0: yep.
1: because both of those say that only U.S. citizens are supposed to be voting.
0: Yep. And so if you go to Kern County's website and all their social medias, they're posting a Survey Monkey that you can take and put in your information of what you would like to see in our next register of voters.
1: Yeah. Very good, Natalie. Got to have you back.
0: Of course you do.
1: Because
0: we are going to save California.
1: And Kern County. That or we're going to get out the brooms and clean up the mess afterwards.
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3: News this hour from Town Hall. I'm John Stunt. Traffic returning to normal in a strategic Mideast waterway.
4: For the first time in more than 100 days, ships owned by major companies are transiting the Strait of Hormuz after effectively being stranded there since February. The strait is a critical passageway for the world's oil and natural gas. Lloyd's List estimates 550 merchant ships will need to prepare to exit the Persian Gulf, including 160 tankers, 200 bulk carriers, 60 container ships, and 10 vehicle carriers. Rich Thomason reporting.
3: The American push for high-stake talks with Iran hitting a road bump, Iranian officials not traveling to Switzerland as planned, and they are insisting fighting in Lebanon must stop first. That's according to three regional officials who say the situation is fluid, as Israel and Hezbollah have agreed to renew their ceasefire after a period of intense fighting in southern Lebanon. Vice President J.D. Vance was prepared to meet with Iranian Swiss Alpine Resort before that trip was postponed. British Prime Minister Keir Starmer says he'll fight attempts by rival Andy Burnham to oust him from office. More from Bernie Bennett.
5: Starmer says he will not walk away and will run in a leadership contest if one is triggered. Burnham, the mayor of Greater Manchester, won a seat in Parliament in a special election and is looking to replace Starmer as leader of the Labour Party and the country. Burnham's victory speech left no doubt that he wants to lead the country. Burnham has led Manchester since 2017, overseeing rapid regeneration for the city where the Industrial Revolution was forged. He's pledging to repeat his success on a national scale. Bernie Bennett reporting.
3: Ukraine hit a major Moscow oil refinery, disrupting flights at the capital's airports. It was the biggest drone attack since the invasion began. More from townhall.com.
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3: Evacuations in the area southwest of Lost Hills. I'm Chris Davis. That is because of the Lost Fire, in which more than 4,000 acres have burned since Thursday. The Kern County Sheriff's Office and firefighters say it is a life-threatening situation, potentially with houses also in the path of the fire, which is only about 5% contained. You are being encouraged to have the Genesis app on your phone so that you can know when it is time to go. In the shooting of a man by a Ridgecrest police officer Thursday morning,
4: we have a contract and agreement with the Kern County Sheriff's Department. They conduct an independent review and investigation of officer-involved shootings.
3: Police Chief Mario Isit says the man shot was 41-year-old Micah Cleary, and he says the guy pulled a gun on his officers during a pullover about 8:30 a.m. on California Avenue. That man is in critical condition. You are being warned again not to drive drunk or impaired and to get the summer started. The California Highway Patrol is planning a 12-hour crackdown that will involve all uniformed officers. That is called a 12-hour maximum enforcement period. In a prepared statement from the Highway Patrol, they say that will begin 6 Saturday evening and end 6 Sunday morning, and they will be looking for all violations, but will be concentrating on DUI. Julie Rothgeb has been denied a mental health diversion in an elder abuse case that had a video that went along with it that went viral on TikTok with 43 million views. She's accused of making an elderly woman exercise for hours on end. Her attorneys asked for the diversion back on June 10th, and the judge says no dice now, and that means Rothgeb could face prison time if she is convicted. I'm Chris Davis in the KERN Newsroom with news every half

0: 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KERN.
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4: From the White House to White Lane, where wokeness goes to sleep. Now embracing his Trump era, Bakersfield's conservative voice, it's time, your host and my dad, Terry Maxwell.
5: All right, everybody. As I promised you, Sarah Carter is on the line. I do have to read this to you first, though, because back in January, by a 52-48 vote, what are those? Who are these other 48 people? Have they lost their minds? Confirmed Sarah Carter is the 10th director of the White House Office of National Drug Control Policy, position referred to also as the Drug Czar. Just trying to make it a scary term. And Sarah said this: I am honored and humbled to join President Trump's administration as director of the Office of National Drug Control Policy. As ONDCP director, I will work tirelessly to achieve a safe and healthy America where a drug-free life is the prevailing norm. This is a turning point for our nation. President Trump is putting the American people first. Under his leadership, we will reassert our fundamental rights to live healthy lives. We will hold accountable the narco-terrorists, who infringe upon this right, participating in the deliberate poisoning of tens of thousands of Americans each year. They will no longer kill our families, friends, neighbors, or even children with impunity. At the same time, I will ensure that every parent, family member, and child will have the resources they need to prevent and combat addiction. I will stand with our brave law enforcement officials and with every family who has lost a loved one to drug overdose. This is my promise to the American people. Short, concise, but straight to the point. Sarah, how are you?
6: I am doing great, Terry. It's so wonderful to hear your voice, and thank you for having me on.
5: Oh, it's always my pleasure. You're such, you're one of my heroes. You're absolutely one of my heroes. I know more of your background story, and we're not going to go into that today. But you have been a warrior in so many different fronts. What was the phone call you received and received from who to be offered this position, and then tell the story about how long it took to be actually voted in to this position.
6: Well, I actually found out in March of 2025 from the White House. I had received a call from the White House saying that the president would like to offer you the opportunity to serve as, you know, the nation's drug czar. Would I be interested in that position? And it wasn't even a hesitation.
5: Mm-hmm.
6: I said, absolutely. I wasn't expecting it. You know, I tell people this story because it's a little funny. I was in the kitchen with my family, with my kids, my husband and I. You know, we have six kids.
5: Right.
6: We have grandchildren, we have dogs, we have cats, we've got the whole shebang. But I spent a lot of my time in war zones covering the drug cartels as my work as an investigative journalist, and overseas covering Al-Qaeda and Islamic State as far as investigative journalism and war zone coverage. And my husband is a retired war veteran. So the minute I had this opportunity to serve, I jumped on it. I was absolutely ready to do this.
5: Mm-hmm.
6: And it was also such a humbling ask, because I understood the magnitude of the ask, right? I understood the magnitude of what was being asked of me. We were losing over 100,000 people every year to drug overdose deaths. And a lot of those were our children. Many of them were not overdoses. In fact, it had shifted to poisonings, where people were ordering, for example, a pill online, and what they got was not Adderall, it was pure fentanyl.
5: Mm-hmm.
6: Or had xylazine in it, you know, different tranquilizer mixtures that have absolutely devastated our country, so, and varying analogs. And so I knew that the ask was great, and I found out. It took 8.5 months to finally get through the confirmation process, one of the longest to get through. And

0: and I was finally confirmed on January 6th, 2026. But during that time, during that 8.5 month process, I was working as a special advisor to the president from the office. So we were able to work on our, you know, on all of the work that you see coming out right now. We were doing it that whole year in advance. And we actually published our national drug control strategy for 2026 in February. And I'm so proud to say it is one of the best this agency has ever produced. And since President Trump has taken office, we working together with the president, both on the supply, hammering the cartels and the foreign terrorist organizations, as well as primary prevention and working on the demand side, we have seen drug overdose deaths come down. There is a downward trend, and from the peak of over 112,000 to now 68,000 and going downward,
1: improving.
0: That we are seeing in the United States and improving.
1: Well, thank God. Sounds like you put yourself in a position where you're going to hit the ground running, this is typical of who you are, and the door that got opened by the Trump administration. Say, yeah, okay, if they're not going to put you in, we still need for you to be a special advisor. We believe in what you can do, and we want you to definitely hit the ground running. I think our focus has got to be away from, when somebody is overdosing on fentanyl, everybody should have their Narcan on them to make sure that we can save them. To know, let's prevent that from ever even happening in the first place. And I would have to say that in your description of your home, do you call your home menagerie or anything like that?
0: A menagerie. It's wonderful. It's a house filled with, I'm fighting for my children too, right? And for their lives. And so when the Senate finally confirmed me, when I was able to go public and do the, talk to the public, go on the radio shows, before that it's impossible. We're waiting for the Senate confirmation.
1: Right.
0: So the work is all behind the scenes. But I say this every time I go out and I speak, Terry, every time I'm on a show, every time I'm with you, my friend, and we are talking about this. This is about all of our children. This is about arming the American people to join us in this battle. The battlefield is here at home. I say this every time, even though I'm overseas. I was in Vienna. I spoke in Vienna. I delivered the message to the United Nations, and I hammered hard on China. I have been to Mexico. I've met with their national security staff and cabinet and working with them very closely and with our Canadian partners. But I say this every time. The battlefield is here at home. This has been America's longest war, and it really has. If you look at the magnitude of deaths, imagine if a bomb dropped every year and 100,000 people lost their lives. Or if three, 747s came down every month,
1: every
0: month, and we lost that magnitude of people
1: you're just giving it context, because people say, 100,000 people, they died in hospitals because they overdosed. It's their own fault. It's not their own fault. This is somebody who very often was simply taking a drug that had been prescribed, but unfortunately the sourcing of that drug had somebody put some fentanyl in it, and next thing they take the drug and they're dead.
0: Absolutely.
1: You gotta have context
0: as young
1: on this.
0: As 3 years old, as 2 years old, they grab something off their parents' countertop. A friend gives somebody a Percocet because their back hurts, or because people share pills, which they should not do.
1: They should not do.
0: And that's a warning out there. And that pill is not a pill that has been prescribed by a doctor. It was something bought off the street. It looks exactly like the prescription pill. And unless you're a physician and an expert pharmacist, many times they can't even tell the difference. These pills, I've seen them up close and personal. They look exactly like the prescription pills. They will kill you. You are playing Russian roulette. And so it's a risk, but we need to get the word out. And what we need to do is we need primary prevention, and we need to change the trajectory that our society is on. It is not a rite of passage to go use drugs. Sure, has there been addiction since the beginning of time? Probably. But, if you're looking at numbers in the 1980s, and I've talked to you about this before, Terry,
1: right. We
0: saw, 8,000 to 12,000 overdose deaths a year. Not 100,000, 112,000, 120,000 deaths a year. And this is what we have to come to terms with as a society. How do we reduce those numbers?

0: How do we provide treatment and, you know, recovery programs for those that want it? And how do we treat this like a chronic disease for those that suffer from the genetic disposition of addiction, right? But we also need to start teaching our children how to better handle their issues and problems.
1: You're hitting the big one right there. I don't know if I ever told you, I'm 32 years sober. I got a month to go and I'm 32 years sober. It wasn't me. It wasn't me. You know, I God got me sober and God keeps me sober every day because
0: at the center of our strategy,
1: you got it.
0: Gary, for the first time, we have put faith to the center of our strategy because over 80% of Americans believe in a higher power other than themselves. And it makes a huge difference in recovery and treatment.
1: Well, in this problem with addiction, it starts pretty early in life, and as you pointed out, there is a DNA chromosomal identifier that makes people more at risk of becoming an addicted person. But the programs that seem to be out there, you know, even AA doesn't claim that they can help more than about 6-7% of the people that are coming in. So there seems to be a chemical dependence that maybe needs a chemical to alter it?
0: Well, absolutely. We're looking at everything. So we're not taking anything off the table. There are some incredible research right now being conducted on this in particular, like what do we do to shut off those receptors, right? From allowing people to feel that they have to have some type of substance or chemical, and it really is for them such a burden, right? It is a burden that they live with, and I'm sure you understand this. You live with every single day, right? It's one day at a time, 1 minute at a time, one step at a time. But it is we are treating it as a chronic disease. I was grateful. I have an incredible team. We brought on a chief medical officer, Dr. Ronit Love. We have others. We are discussing new options all the time with where we can go as far as not only, supporting treatment, effective treatment and recovery programs, but also supporting new research into these fields that are really going to change the lives for so many.
1: Well, you know,
0: every human life is valuable. Every human life deserves another chance, right?
1: Sarah, I think we've got to look at our educational system, because the failure of the educational system is putting way too much pressure on these kids. You know, they're supposed to be in high school and they're supposed to be able to read and write, and they get put into Algebra 1. They don't know anything about. They never passed anything all the way back to fifth or sixth grade. And we're putting too much pressure on them, you know. With that kind of pressure, drug sounds like a good idea because it'll make this pressure that I'm feeling go away. I think that you've got to get to the point where the educational system is doing what it's supposed to do. Get away from all these things about whether you want to be a transgender or whether we should do this or we should have boys and girls bathrooms and girls and boys bathrooms. Get away from that. Let's get back to the basics of what education is supposed to do. Teach kids how to think, not what to think.
0: I couldn't agree with you more. I think that's absolutely necessary. And you're right. Think of the pressure our children have been under, just even under the last administration, the kind of pressure they were under, the confusion that they felt. I mean, it's confusing enough and it's hard enough being a teenager and being hormonal and going through all the insanity that you go through as a kid. Imagine having that tripled or quadrupled or 1,000% worse of a problem, because now you have these teachers pressuring you to make choices that aren't even real, that don't even exist, right? And you're supposed to be this different person when you're just trying to figure yourself out. And you're right, the basics of reading, writing, and arithmetic were pushed to the side in lieu of radical ideology, right?
1: Well, look, you're treating these children as though they're adults. You're saying, "Oh yeah,
0: right.
1: do you want to hang on? Do you want to change your gender? You're 12 years old. Excuse me, but that's an adult decision, and with all that different pressure on treating these kids as though they're supposed to be adults because the people who are teaching them don't have the understanding of, no, just let them be kids. Let them be kids. You remember the movie Big?
0: Yes.
1: Okay.
0: Yes.
1: At one point, when he's going to go back, when...

0: Tom Hanks' character is going to go back
1: yep.
0: and be a kid again. He wants her to go with him. And she looks at him and says, I don't want to go through that a second time. And yeah. you know, you have just, in that one scene, they capture the difficulty of going through puberty the first time. Who would want to go through it a second time? But if you don't identify that this is a tough time for kids and you are giving them solutions that make no sense whatsoever and are going to damage them for the rest of their lives, we've got to get people to stop doing that.
1: It's about guidance, right? It's about being a parent. I tell everybody, you got to be the mama and papa bears for your children, right?
0: Right.
1: You got to fight for them, because if you don't fight for them, nobody else will. You've got to guide them. It's not about being their friend. It's about being their parent. Mm-hmm. And it's about primary prevention. And it's also about, you know, giving people the resources and tools that they need, kind of like the Rosie the Riveter of World War II, the 1940s. You know, we got to be the Rosie the Riveters, right, at home to protect our children. Because believe me, the cartels and these nefarious organizations that are operating, that are selling these narcotics to our children and pushing them on our streets and breaking apart our communities and our society, they see your child as a potential client. They are taking them on. They don't care if they die.
0: Right.
1: And they are coming after them. They are predators coming after your children. So you better be out there fighting for them every step of the way. The government can only do so much, and we are doing it.
0: The government's not even that good at doing the government, let alone, you know, helping you out with those kind of things. It's like, come on, we've got to do it. Sarah, how much time have you got today?
1: I got a few more minutes, of course. I always have time for you, Terry.
0: Okay, let's go ahead and grab two more issues, and then I will let you go. One of the things I got, you got to promise to come to Bakersfield.
1: I've told you it is an open invitation. I will be there.
0: Okay. The reason that I want you to come here is because there is a direct relationship between human and sex trafficking and drugs, and Bakersfield is a major hub in this area, because we've got San Francisco and Sacramento to our north, we've got Los Angeles to our south, and we've got Phoenix and Vegas to our east. We are a major hub for all of that, and I know that the drug trafficking takes the same routes that the human trafficking does and the sex trafficking, and I know you feel very strongly about that. We just have this article talking about 250,000, 350,000, I think, or 400,000, of these young kids that went into the United Kingdom or that were raped, these rape mm-hmm. gangs that went after them. How is that any different than what's going on right under our own noses, quite frankly?
1: Well, you know, I agree with you, Terry. I've been very vocal about the human trafficking issues, especially when it's related to children mm-hmm. and sex trafficking and the raping and pillaging of people in our hemisphere. And I work very closely with varying trafficking groups, you mm-hmm. know, anti-trafficking
0: groups.
1: We
0: have several here.
1: To try to target this and expose this. So I was in Central America. I was one of the first to interview a smuggler, a human smuggler, who decided to come forward, became an informant, and because he could not believe what was happening to some of the children. Some of the children that were being trafficked were not going with parents or guardians. Some of them were disappearing in Mexico. Some of them were being taken in the use of organ harvesting.
0: Mm-hmm.
1: Just put yourself into the shoes of a young child that is being trafficked by people that are the worst of the worst, that have no consideration or care for their life, and in fact want to exploit them and rape them and brutalize them. And some of these children are not only used in those sex trafficking rings for these pedophiles, but then these children are killed.
0: Yeah, well, and the compliance comes.
1: DEA's talked about it. It intersects very much so with what we're dealing with the cartels and on the supply side. So I absolutely believe Bakersfield is that center point, one of them, one of many, believe it or not.
0: Oh, yeah.
1: Houston,
0: yeah.
1: Texas. There's other areas in the United States where we've seen increase in trafficking. And even more surprising and shocking, and I tell people this all the time, this is not, you know, prostitution is not what people would consider a victimless crime. Mm-hmm, even if some mm-hmm, people want mm-hmm. to, you know, people have talked about legalizing it. A lot of these prostitutes that are operating on these different circuits have been trafficked since they were little girls, have been sold because either their

0: parents want drugs or they've been taken.
1: Part of the compliance.
0: Victim crime.
1: Yeah, but part of the compliance for these victims is usually that they put them on drugs. They put them on drugs, and that's how they get them to be so compliant and not complain. Not only the intimidation and the fear of getting beaten up, but they just go ahead and give them drugs. And I would tell you, Sarah, that I'm good friends with the police chief here and the sheriff here in Kern County. So if there's some way we could get a forum going and they can talk to you about both of those aspects, the sex and human trafficking, as well as the drug trade that goes through Bakersfield, I think it would be valuable for people to, first of all, they'd feel like pretty special to have Sarah Carter here, and certainly I would.
0: I would feel very special to be there. So absolutely, let's do it. Let's make it happen. I know I have trips planned into to the West Coast and into California.
1: Perfect.
0: Let's just add Bakersfield on that list.
1: That'd be perfect. And then the last question I got before I let you go, implementation and your partners. Implementation, I mean, you've got a good team. You're excited about the people you're working with. But, you know, you got to get partners in other areas to believe in the things that you guys are trying to do. You've gotten some successes. As you just said, it's gone down from 100,000 to 65,000. What do you need from the communities? What do you need to make us your partner? What is necessary?
0: Communication, number one. We need to be in touch with one another. I've been holding round tables, but I've been traveling through the country. I was just in Arizona. I want one-on-ones with families, town halls. I want to be able to share what we are discovering. We are putting together a newsletter so that we can share it with our partners across the country. We also have implemented what we call our HON alerts with the CDC. We're getting them out more frequently, letting the community know when we see new either synthetics or chemicals and drugs on the street that they may not be aware of, that the high schools may not be aware of. So we're making sure that we're getting the message out on our part. We sent one out for the very first time in joint with the CDC, and that was on methamphetamine. We saw a rise in methamphetamine throughout the United States, in varying parts of the United States, and that is a rhinoceros tranquilizer, quote unquote. They call it rhino tranq because it's used for large animals, but it has also led to a number of deaths. So we were able to get that message out to doctors and first responders. We are bringing, like I said, faith to the center. So I held a faith roundtable, and I also hired a special government employee, Mario Branwick, to work with us to do outreach to the churches, synagogues, mosques, whatever it is, whoever wants to be involved. We want outreach so that we can get the best primary care prevention tools to our communities, right, and to the schools. So it's going to be a constant. It's not going to be easy, but nobody ever said it was going to be easy. But guess what? Together we can win this. I know this. Mm-hmm. We are here. We want our children to know, and that they are the most important, most precious resource in our nation, and that their future means something, Terry. And finally, we're not only working on a national level, right? Mm-hmm. And we're doing the homework, right? We have a homework assignment. We've got to do it. We're checking it off the list. That's our national drug control strategy. Congress will keep us in line, making sure that we are doing our job. We're working with our HIDAS, our high intensity drug trafficking area grants. The 33 across the nation are working with us in our drug free communities as well. So that's for our youth. But we are also working with our international partners. I just did public service announcements with Mexico and Canada for the first time for our children. I will share those with you. I'm going to send them your way.
1: Okay.
0: And we're doing this because we believe in a holistic approach. We're not operating in a silo. My job isn't to pat myself on the back. My job is to work and serve the American people, and that's exactly what I intend to do until my last day in this beautiful office that I've been so blessed to be a part of.
1: Sarah, thank you so much for your time. Really, really appreciate it. And we will do this again as soon as possible. I'll get in contact with the proper people, and maybe we can do something to coordinate when you're going to be out here in California for you to come and meet some of the people that are really, really important. So
0: yeah,
1: take care.
0: So
1: wish really wish your husband a happy Father's Day.
0: Happy Father's Day to all of you out there, great dads across America. Thank you.

0: Here. And to Bakersfield, my love. Okay, you take care.
1: Bye-bye.
2: With SRN News, I'm John Scott. The American push for high-stakes talks with Iran hitting a snag. Iranian officials did not travel to Switzerland as planned for these talks. They're insisting that fighting in Lebanon must stop first. Three regional officials say the situation is very fluid as Israel and Hezbollah have now agreed to renew their ceasefire after a period of intense fighting in southern Lebanon. Vice President Vance was prepared to meet with Iranian counterparts this weekend. For the first time in 110 days, ships owned by major companies are now transiting through the Strait of Hormuz. Ukraine has hit a major Moscow oil refinery for the second time in a week, disrupting hundreds of flights at the capital's airport. Russian officials say this is one of Ukraine's biggest drone attacks since the war began. This is SRN News.
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5: I'm Chris Davis. If you live southwest of Lost Hills, you should stay alert to see if you are being told to evacuate. Hundreds of people are already being told to leave because of the aggressive Lost Fire, which has burned more than 4,000 acres and which is about 5% contained. The Genesis app is a way to know if you are being told to leave. Julie Rothgeb has been denied a mental health diversion in an elder abuse case that had a video that went along with it that went viral on TikTok with 43 million views. She's accused of making an elderly woman exercise for hours on end. Her attorneys asked for the diversion back on June 10th, and the judge says no. And that means Rothgeb could face prison time now if she is convicted. I'm Chris Davis in the KERN Newsroom with news every half hour and when it breaks on News Talk 96.1 and AM 1230. KERN.
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4: Maxwell in the Morning. Good till the last mic drop. 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

Well, that was a lot of fun with Sarah. Did I hammer her hard enough about getting into Bakersfield? I feel she's such a special individual that I want to share her with everybody in Bakersfield if it's possible, because you just don't know really the quality of who she is, the beliefs that she has, and how hard she works for things. You can look at her rather large portfolio of things she's done as a investigative reporter.

she has uncovered with John Solomon. And Solomon now, of course, has Just the News that he uncovers and gives individual reports on. If something happens, he doesn't clutter it up with a bunch of other things he wants you to read. He has one thing that he puts out, and it's usually something that is current, just happening, and does a good job of giving you the synopsis that you need to know enough about it to be informed. There are others that will be more verbose or maybe show opinion on it, but John Solomon really puts that out. If you don't get Just the News, I highly recommend it. But they worked hand-in-hand and uncovered an awful lot of things that were going on because of the investigative journalism that she did. And she was in some pretty bad places. And as I say, I know a little bit more of her personal background, and if you knew much about Sarah's personal background, you'd have even more respect for her. But getting her here to Bakersfield, I think, would be helpful in our efforts, in Donnie Youngblood's effort and Brett Stratton's effort to stop the trafficking. Because one of the things we didn't get to, and I think is probably most important, is that there has got to be better prosecution on these crimes. The state of California won't do it to any great extent. You saw the fight that Shannon Grove had to go through in order to make it a penalty for the traffickers, and then penalties for the people who actually were on the other end of it, the purchasers. These sort of things should be slam dunks. Our society should be standing up and saying, look, we're talking about usually young women and young boys that are getting put into this life, not of their own accord, not of their own will, and there is a lot of destruction that goes on, and we've got to get this to stop. If we can identify it, if you don't know that much about it, there's plenty of organizations here in Kern County and especially in Bakersfield that are trying to stop the human trafficking. Call them up and say, I'd like to know more about it. Exactly how does it happen? Who are the high-risk people that are out there that become victims? Who are the people who perpetrate this? Because when you start understanding how these people get inside of the trust circle that these young kids have, then you understand a little bit more what you need to look for. We'll get Des Perkins to come in and talk a little bit about it, because it's a subject that is never going to go away, and it's a subject that is always current. And Des is a survivor of being trafficked at a very young age, so she can speak on this subject as well as anybody I've ever met. When you look at the efforts that Shannon Grove was putting up in Sacramento to try and get more penalties, or penalties with more teeth to them against the traffickers, and then of course the purchasers, Des Perkins was a major portion of what the legislature up there and the committees were told. And when people like Scott Wiener were putting roadblocks up, it finally came down to Governor Newsom engaging and making some of this go through. Now, did she get everything? No. But definitely got more than just the foot in the door, probably got the right leg in the door, and we're waiting for it to kick open even more. And this is why these elections are so important. If you want to do something about it, if you go to a church where they don't talk about politics, talk to your friends, talk to the people just sitting around you about, hey, who are you voting for and why? And when they say, oh, I don't vote in the elections, it's like, wait a minute, why don't you vote in elections? Because again, if the evangelicals voted, this state would look very different. Steve Hilton, you know, if he's going to get people involved, and he wants to find a voting bloc that is right now deader than a doornail, it's the evangelicals. Now, how do you motivate them? How do you get them engaged? Well, I think you have to put a plan together. Have to put a plan together and go after it. One of the one of the things that's kind of interesting here is the exchange between Democrats and people that they think they can run over, because they're media people, and you know, a lot of these politicians are used to doing this. Ro Khanna.

was on Maria Bartiromo's program, and they started talking about the elections. And let's see, the Save Act has become a majority priority for the President Trump and many congressional Republicans. Legislation has drawn fierce opposition from Democrats, who argue existing safeguards are sufficient. The bill enjoys broad bipartisan support, with 84% of Americans backing voter ID requirements. And again, I think here in California, it's a watered-down version of voter ID that we're going to be voting on. I would have preferred that they said we're no longer going to just send all these ballots out. I think that would have been the bigger apple to go after and take a huge bite out of it. But that's just not what's happening. So we've got to take what we can get. And then Ro Khanna argued that the Americans should not have to produce additional documentation to register. He says, "I don't think people should have to get their birth certificates and go to the registrar. We have a system that allows people to vote if they're citizens. And by the way, if you're not a citizen and you vote, you should have enormous penalties, consequences. I'm for making sure that we criminally prosecute people who vote illegally." Well, that's on an individual basis. See, you can't get a mass of people who are illegally voting to stop doing it if you only take them one at a time. It's kind of like what happened with all these people who came into our nation in the last 4 years. They all came across, and now they want us to one at a time take them out. This is a tactic Democrats use all the time. You know, open up the floodgates, and when you want to take these people out, you can only do it one at a time. You got to give each one of them due process. Well, you didn't give them due process to come into the country. Why would we have to give them due process to throw them out? Well, in what way do they deserve due process? They're not U.S. citizens. They're here illegally, and our laws on illegal aliens is we can throw you out. And the same thing is true. He's saying, well, you know, if you catch somebody who's not supposed to vote and they vote, then, you know, the consequences should be really, really bad. But Maria didn't put up with it. She says, that's the law. You can't vote if you're not an American citizen. Yes, get your birth certificate. Yes, that's exactly right. I wanted a copy of my birth certificate. I went online. I got the birth certificate. It took a week. No problem. You have to see the look on his face when she says that. And she, you know, continued to argue that non-citizens voting is already illegal. She carries several penalties. This is something that if you find any proof that somebody's voting illegally, then you're the one that should bring it up and call the authorities.

to go find the people who are voting illegally. In some ways, that's a dangerous thing to go do. Can you imagine going to, into some of these areas where they just have illegal aliens and go by and pick up their ballots? I mean, those people are intimidated and scared in the first place. The last thing they're going to do is say, hey, excuse me, by the way, they came and intimidated me and took my ballot from me. They know what happens to people who squeal. And if you as an individual go into those neighborhoods and say, gee, you know, we're looking for people who who are voting illegally. Could you help us out on that? You hook crickets. You know, if you become too much of a pain, you'll get a visit. That's what's really going on. So Maria's got it right, and it's something that I've said many times. It's not on us to find the people who are cheating. It's on them to make it so that the people who want to cheat can't. That's the responsibility. When they decided in 2000 that they were going to go to this system where we're going to count the votes with these machines, they promised us something, and when they didn't, that promise didn't come through. They should have put a sunset on it. There should have been a reevaluation of it. Well, you know, we're going to do this. We're going to try this for a couple of election cycles. But what they'll tell you is, well, no, you've got all this money invested in these machines to count the votes. And it became more cumbersome and more cumbersome, and more money went into it to the point where they go, well, we can't give it up. We've got too much invested now. Well, you're going to have to give it up because it's not working. This state does this all the time. Just think of the high-speed rail. It's pretty obvious that this isn't going to get built in probably anybody who's listening to me's lifetime. I mean, if they finish building it, putting a choo-choo on it is going to be even more difficult because, look, you got companies looking and go, well, there's no way to make money on this. Nobody's going to pay that kind of money to just go from Los Angeles to San Francisco. Besides that, they can just have a Zoom meeting now. They don't have to get up and go anyplace. You know, the need for high-speed rail has passed them by, but the desire to put it in hasn't left because of all the people who are benefiting from the money that's being spent to build this monstrosity. And when it's over with, it'll just be that, a monstrosity that everybody drive by and go, weren't we supposed to get a high-speed rail on that thing? But this is the way that they run things. You don't think the high-speed rail is going to work? Well, prove to us that it won't work because we think it will. No, that's not my responsibility. What you have to do is prove to me that this is going to be viable. You've got somebody who's going to put choo-choos on there, and it's going to be affordable for everybody to go on it and use it. And they can't prove that to you. You see, they always put us on the defense when they should actually be, we should be on the offense and they should be on the defense. They should prove to us some of these things that they want to do, but we never get an opportunity to put them on back on their heels because they've, as Victor Davis Hanson in that article that I was reading to you, points out that they have changed all the laws so that they can't ever be thrown out of their positions, not unless they do something that's illegal and they get caught. It's the only way you seem to see most of the people representing the areas of California up in Sacramento doing what they do. So it was nice to hear someone like Maria Bartiromo say that to Ro Khanna, because he couldn't say much beyond that. And you know, I think that he heard his wife calling him to come to dinner or something. Actually, that would have been in the morning. Come to breakfast, because he got off that train real quick. You know, whenever somebody exposes the other side of an argument that defeats your side of the argument, the Democrats usually want to change the subject real fast. Like, I think it's time for breakfast. Because how do I argue with that? How do you argue? Excuse me, why is it my responsibility to find people who are doing this illegally? It's your responsibility to put together a voting system that eliminates the possibility of fraud. And here in California, when they look down the list of things you're supposed to do to make sure that you don't have any fraud in your elections, they did the exact opposite. Well, the last thing you want to do is mail out ballots where you don't know where they're really going to, or who they're going to.

one of the things you want to definitely do is make sure that your voter rolls are accurate and updated on a routine basis, like every day. You don't want to make the voting window a month, 2 months, 3 months. You need your voting window to be just as the forefathers thought. One day, everybody takes that day off and goes and votes. It's the most important thing you're going to do. It's not the most important thing we do anymore. It's not. It should be. And that's what Marie Bartiromo was kind of saying to him. Was like, look, the most important thing you should do is be able to stay. I am a citizen of the United States of America. It shouldn't be too much of a pain, because she said, well, all I did was go online and I requested it, because I don't live in the city that I was born in. I just requested it from them and they sent it to me. It took a week. Oh, gosh, you know, you don't want anybody to have to do that, do you? Every time we want somebody to do something with the expectation of moving forward on something like voting, the Democrats say, that's not fair. You're just trying to make it so they can't vote. No, we're trying to make sure that the standards, it's like when you get in a car, do you just say, well, I don't care, I'm going to drive on the opposite side of this road because why should I have to drive on the right side? They in England, they drive on the left side. So I just feel like today driving on the left side. You got to have rules. You got to have regulations. You got to make sure that everybody follows them. That's what the police are for. But we don't seem to have any policing of exactly how our elections are run. I just can't believe I'm living in this. Sometimes I have to pinch myself. Have my wife slap me around a little bit for, you know, wake up. Our elections are fraught with fraud because of the way that we have allowed the legislature to design it any way they wanted. When they first started doing it, the first thing they did was start using these machines, and we should have said, okay, we'll do it for a couple of election cycles, but if it doesn't work out, it's not quicker, it doesn't make it more efficient, then we're going to give it up and go back to what we were doing. But we're too far down the line now. You know, we're 26 years after that, and it doesn't seem that anybody's having that conversation in California that this isn't working for us, so why don't we go back to doing it the way that we did? Oh, that'd be too cumbersome. That'd be too expensive. We can't do that. No, we can't. I've heard it. I heard it from Amy Espinosa. I heard it from the woman before her. Oh, that would be very expensive, and that'd take too long. Excuse me, but take too long? How long does it take for you to count the votes at this point? It'd have to be a change in the way that we vote. We'd have to do it under a shorter window. We'd have to make sure that the votes are counted on the periphery, not in a central location. It's not that difficult, everybody. But we've got to stand up and demand it. That's why I say I think that the first step on that really is to have a proposition, and maybe we can do that for 2028, to say that no longer are the ballots going to be mailed out. Now, the possibility that that proposition would actually go through, since they're the ones who have the ballots, and as Stalin said, he who counts the ballots has control of the election. Yeah. We'd have to demand that we get can we have an independent guy come in and do this? Can we verify that everybody's, maybe the verification process of having voter ID will help us in that regard, but believe me, they'll still find a way of cheating. They'll still find a way of cheating. We got too many people in this state, too many people in this nation who should be voting that don't. And they're real comfortable with that. The last thing they want to do is do something to get the evangelicals and anybody else who's sitting on their rear end not voting, who is a U.S. citizen, to continue to not vote. That's what they're interested in. Going to take a break. We'll take this is our last break for this hour, and we'll be back in just a minute.

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0: Yeah, that happens for all of us for what? Chris, you're gonna experience that in a couple weeks, aren't you?
1: Thank God, yes.
0: Yeah, got to do that every once in a while. Toes in the sand, and just drinking a beer, enjoying yourself. That's. Do you get the opportunity to really recharge the battery, or just kind of no? I'm zoned out. I don't want to come back anyway.
1: Oh, I go out of my way to make sure I'm recharged by the time I get back.
0: Good. I do too. Whenever I take some time off, by the time I'm ready to come back, it's like, well, let's see. I need to go back to work so I can get some rest. Because I've tried to fit too much into it. One of the last things that we had to talk about with the elections coming up, California's controversial billionaire tax measure has secured enough signatures and it has now qualified to appear on the November ballot. They needed 1 million signatures. The Secretary of State did certify that they had what they needed. It is going to be on the measure. Now, this is being done by the Service Employees International Union, SEIU, but they're United Healthcare Workers West. And we've heard from them locally in the last couple of years because they were unhappy with some things and went on strike. This would levy a one-time 5% tax on the state's ultra-rich whose assets, not money in the bank, exceed $1 billion. If approved in November, the measure would be the first of its kind in the country. Now, there's a possibility that now that it has been certified, there is still a slight possibility that the SEIU will not make the next step, which is to make sure that it goes on to the ballot. They can withdraw it by June 25th. So unless it's withdrawn, which I don't think it's going to be, that's the direction we're headed, is let's penalize the people who have made us the rich nation or the state that we are. Penalize them so that they consider leaving. So many of them are already left. They know that if it actually goes that way, probably the voting is going to go against them.

0: happens.
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2: Evacuations in the area southwest of Lost Hills. I'm Chris Davis. That is because of the Lost Fire, in which more than 4,000 acres have burned since Thursday. The Kern County Sheriff's Office and firefighters say it is a life-threatening situation, potentially with houses also in the path of the fire, which is only about 5% contained. You are being encouraged to have the Genesis app on your phone so that you can know when it is time to go. In the shooting of a man by a Ridgecrest police officer Thursday morning.
3: We have a contract and agreement with the Kern County Sheriff's Department. They conduct an independent review and investigation of officer-involved shootings.
2: Police Chief Mario Isit says the man shot was 41-year-old Micah Cleary, and he says the guy pulled a gun on his officers during a pullover about 8:30 a.m. on California Avenue. That man is in critical condition. You are being warned again not to drive drunk or impaired and to get the summer started. The California Highway Patrol is planning a 12-hour crackdown that will involve all uniformed officers. That is called a 12-hour maximum enforcement period. In a prepared statement from the Highway Patrol, they say that will begin 6 Saturday evening and end 6 Sunday morning, and they will be looking for all violations, but will be concentrating on DUI. Julie Rothgeb has been denied a mental health diversion in an elder abuse case that had a video that went along with it that went viral on TikTok with 43 million views. She's accused of making an elderly woman exercise for hours on end. Her attorneys asked for the diversion back on June 10th, and the judge says no dice now, and that means Rothgeb could face prison time if she is convicted. I'm Chris Davis in the KERN newsroom with news every half hour and when it breaks on News Talk 96.1 and AM 1230.

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2: 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We got the hot list. We have new producer number 706. We got news. We got traffic and weather. It's all happening 6 to 9 a.m. right here at News Talk 96.1 and AM 1230 KERN.
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10: 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They've identified one of the eight members aboard that B-52 that crashed at Edwards. They have identified one of the men as Lieutenant Colonel Miles Middleton, a decorated test pilot. And there were also government contractors and two Boeing employees in the plane as well. And he leaves behind a wife and

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4: From the White House to White Lane, where wokeness goes to sleep. Now embracing his Trump era, Bakersfield's conservative voice, it's time, your host and my dad, Terry Maxwell.
5: Hey, welcome back, everybody. We're into our last hour here on a Friday. I hope you've got great plans for your Father's Day. If you don't, you still got the rest of the day and tomorrow to figure something out. I'm real simple. We'll probably have a nice dinner. I'm not in need of anything. I have very few wants. I live a great life. So just being with family is really the nice thing to do on a Father's Day. I'm more concerned about my sons and making sure that they have a great Father's Day than I am about myself, because I've already had the rewards of having kids and having them grow up and going on to really good lives that they're leading. So my next guest is his name is Timothy Bywater, and Tim is actually a resident here in Bakersfield, born and raised here, from what I understand. The reason I'm having him on is this is somebody who is in the field. He has not completely finished all the training or all the educational stuff that he needs to do. And, you know, if anybody's out there thinking, after listening to this guy, well, I gotta hire him. He's only got one semester to go. But first of all, Tim, welcome.
6: Yeah, thank you very much for having me here today.
5: Well, your uncle and I know each other, and he was telling me that I've got a nephew that is really well versed in the kind of the subject of programming and AI and all that kind of stuff that scares people. And I know that recently, I think it was just yesterday, I was reading something, and it was being verified that when you go on to AI, when you go on to something, we know that if you go on to Google and you put something in that you want, it's funny how everything you get in the first 10 things is all biased one way before you start seeing other things. And I think people are now starting to realize that even with AI, you see a lot of bias in what is actually being put out, although we are under the impression that with all the data that's out there, that it's kind of be less of a bias and more of a comprehensive sort of presentation. So I kind of want to go that direction, but let's first of all, how did you get interested in being a programmer?
6: So I got introduced into programming during sixth grade. My math teacher introduced me into the field, and that basically set me off ever since then. And in eighth grade, I originally got started messing around with, I wanted to create something like Siri, like what Apple has, and being able to make a machine that can respond back to questions you ask. And so that got me interested in AI. And then during my school years, that's when I got more focused into taking like a more AI-focused path and learning about how to build machines like that.
5: Okay, so you've been on this journey since sixth grade. When you made the transition to, I want to kind of really fashion what I'm going to do in understanding AI and working with AI, how long ago was that?
6: What do you mean?
5: Well, I don't know that there's a school that you go to learn about AI.
6: So AI is a fairly recent thing, like in the sense of like what a lot of people think of as AI, because the term artificial intelligence has been used for a lot of things for decades. Like back in the 60s, AI literally just used to mean like a list of if and else statements that you would go through and complete. And nowadays it more means closer to creating text and creating something out of another question, which is what people normally think of as AI. This started more picking up like a 2020-ish or 2022 because of COVID, having people inside a lot, and they got to

0: discovered this new thing that's super cool to mess around.
1: How does quantum computers play into AI?
0: Not really.
1: Not really.
0: They're two like completely distinct fields.
1: Okay. So define AI for people that are using it today when they're trying to put something together.
0: So artificial intelligence nowadays is just, the easiest way to think about it is math. Like, it's just, like, let's say if you have 1 + 1 = 2, and you go and ask that question later, all it's doing is thinking of the next possible, like, if you say 1 + 1, it's just internally going and thinking of what the next, mm-hmm. like, the highly likely thing is. So it's going to say 2. It could also say 3, but that's going to be very low for what it thinks. And that's how AI thinks in a lot of cases. There are a lot of tools nowadays that have the ability for AI to iterate over itself, so where mm-hmm. it can like double check itself. Like, I know like Claude and ChatGPT and a lot of AIs that people use nowadays, it has a learning mode or a thinking
1: mode.
0: And it's not actually thinking like how a human thinks. It's just, it outputs something and then it reads.
1: It thinks mathematically then.
0: Yeah, exactly.
1: Yeah, okay, yeah, then that makes a lot more sense. Because now, is it possible, even though it's thinking mathematically, for the programmer to bias some of the answers that are going to come? You know, the context. If I'm writing a paper and I want that paper to be unbiased, is it possible for AI to do that?
0: I would say it is pretty impossible, actually. And just an example of this is fairly recently, like Claude had their Fable model that they just released to the public, and that quickly got closed by the government like after 1 or 2 days because it was like jailbroken and they were able to access things that they weren't supposed to be able to access. Mm-hmm, and mm-hmm. you could apply that logic to other places to have it apply a bias to where you want and not have it be truly.
1: Okay, so in 2020, everybody started, you know, recognizing AI and applications were coming out. Was that the time that you decided to go to college? Were you up in, I think you said you were up in Fresno?
0: Yeah, so I started college in 2020. Everything was online back then because sure. COVID was still in full effect. I wasn't big into wanting to do AI then. I was just more in the computer science field then. It wasn't until I transferred down here to CSUB that I more got into, like, okay, I want to focus on AI from here forward.
1: Okay, so what are the positives of AI and what are the negatives?
0: So some of the positives is it makes a lot of information more easily accessible. Like, for me, just as a programmer, years ago, there used to be a utility called Stack Overflow. And the community was very toxic, and like you would ask questions and you would get non-responses or people would just not be very constructive with you. And nowadays you can just ask AI and get a better response or mm-hmm. like an instant response, and it will be like, it has the human aspect removed from it, which is a good aspect because you won't be like disserviced or like I don't know.
1: Yeah. What if I ask AI, what are the bad parts about the way that California conducts its elections? Would it come up with the same sort of answers that I already know? You know, sending it out by mail, having a window of 30 days to vote. Would it do that, or would it not understand the question?
0: So it depends. So it depends on what AI you use, because different AIs can have different data that they've been trained on, which can influence them. Like, if a model's been trained on like only like left-wing data, then it's going to present more data like that.
1: So it's still back to the programming.
0: Yes.
1: Okay.
0: But nowadays, a lot of AIs have the ability to search like modern information or like recent information,
1: mm-hmm.
0: and that's more likely to be less biased just because it can pull data. But you can still have, like, depending on how the system's made, you can tell, like, pull from right-wing sources or left-wing sources, or like try and give me a neutral

0: take on the situation.
1: How successful were you in developing something that was similar to Siri, where, you know, somebody could verbally ask a question, you know, Siri, what's the temperature outside? And Siri would say, well, it's such and such. I mean, I'm not sure what the connection Siri would have to know the answer to that question, quite frankly, because what it is outside for me may actually, they're taking the data from, like the airport, because that's where most of our data comes from for what the temperature in Bakersfield is. But, you know, outside where my car is, it may be 110 degrees, but at the airport, it's only 107 degrees.
0: Yeah, so as to how far I actually got, this was like one of my first introductory projects into the AI field. So I didn't really get that far because I didn't know what I was doing at the time. It was just more of a like tool to play around with. And at that time, it was basically just I created a whole bunch of answers to questions that could be asked, but it was like a list, like a predetermined list that I had. Nowadays, AI is able, because of like the math, it's able to kind of not think like how a human is, but it's able to deduce what the next possible answer could be.
1: Okay.
0: So like if you asked like what, like in a math equation, for example, if you asked what two values can give 3, and you could say 1 plus 2 or 3 plus 0, and both of those would be valid, and AI can like mathematically reason its way to that without having that.
1: Would AI know that 1 plus 2 is the same as 2 plus 1?
0: It should, if it's made well.
1: So if you got AI and you ask it that question and it says 1 plus 2 or 2 plus 1 gives you 3, then you know that you're probably dealing with an AI that's not very smart.
0: But that is the thing, is like there, even nowadays, that's like one of the biggest thing is hallucinations with AI, or mm-hmm. like getting information that like doesn't exist. Like a common example is like lawyers using AI for some field that they have, and it just makes up cases that don't exist.
1: Oh, okay,
0: and that's like one of the common issues that like every AI model out there is trying to.
1: How many models are out there?
0: Thousands.
1: Okay, so if there's thousands, what are the major ones? Chat GPT.
0: Yeah, basically like any like big tech companies. So like Grok from X, Claude. ChatGPT, Google Gemini, like basically the more money that's pumped into it, the better it's going to be, is the easiest way to think about it.
1: But also the more bias it might show?
0: It could too, yes.
1: Okay. Which one do you prefer?
0: So Claude is my preference because that is the best in my field.
1: Mm-hmm.
0: Like it objectively has the highest ratings in most computer science related things, so it's the thing for me that most effectively helps me in my day-to-day usage cases.
1: Okay, so where's the future of AI? Are we kind of just skimming the surface right now, or is it that no, kind of the application is the application only because it's a mathematical equation that you're dealing with for every question that's asked. Will it go beyond that? I mean, we're always thinking, well, is AI going to be able to think for itself? Is it going to be able to, like, it can key in on people who have emotional problems, and you know, if they want, it could tell them to kill themselves, sort of thing. But they, because of the mathematics, we know there are certain patterns of people that people have that a AI could certainly hone in on and give them answers that they kind of want to hear.
0: Yeah. So my take on this is, imagine AI is a parrot, like as in the bird. The parrot doesn't necessarily understand human words and things like that, but it can understand a little bit of the meaning behind it. That's how I see AI as. And especially nowadays, a lot of the problem with AI is, in the modern time, is we've effectively trained AI on the entire internet. Mm-hmm. Like a lot of AIs are starting to plateau because there's not enough data. Like we've used most of the usable data that's out there. And so I think there's always going to be breakthroughs in technology and stuff, but I think it's going to be slowing down.

0: on a lot more than the boom of the past.
1: Okay, so a lot of the money that's going into it is going to plateau, because I mean, I think of Elon Musk and his robots, and at some point everybody have a robot. Is it possible that somebody could then program your robot to, on a particular day, all the robots are going to go kill their masters?
0: So that is possible, yes.
1: Highly unlikely, but possible.
0: I wouldn't even say unlikely, like especially like with things that are going on in the world right now, but that's not necessarily the same field as the AI that a lot of people talk about nowadays. That's more of like...
1: Well, robots are coming.
0: Yes, definitely.
1: He hopes to put out in the first year 1 million, in the second year 10 million, and then there's another one that's going to compete with him, and they're planning on putting out just as many, if not more. So, I mean, it's the reality that's coming for all of us, and that's one of the reasons I wanted to have you in one of these conversations, so that we get a little bit more comfortable with what AI is, what it's capable of, where it's kind of, I don't know, foundation is. Because if the foundation is still back to humans, then I think we have to be a little bit cautious in how much we embrace what is going to be happening in the future.
0: Yeah. Just to go off of your question that you asked earlier, one common example for the AI, like how it can become dangerous, it could not even be malicious per se. One example, I think it was from a game or a movie, but you create a machine that wants to create paper clips, and you task it with creating as many paper clips as possible. What could determine that to wipe out humanity and to replace the entire like Earth's surface with machines that can create paper clips would best achieve its task? It doesn't have malicious intent in mind, but it's just the task that you give it could end up becoming malicious.
1: It's a taskmaster, and it goes to complete its task regardless of the results or the impact on people.
0: Yes, exactly.
1: Yeah, okay.
0: Which is one of the things that, like, why the biggest thing right now in AI is, like, safety and, like, safeguards and making sure it can't break out. That's why Claude, for example, just got banned. Like, why it's not publicly accessible anymore, because they had to pull it down really fast because someone broke through.
1: We got to take a break, but when we come back, let's talk about that as to why it got taken down. Who was the one that really discovered that it had some flaws that were dangerous, I guess, and what that danger really was. Sound good?
0: Okay.
1: All right, we'll be right back. You're listening to Maxwell in the Morning. Get the last mic drop. The conservative voice on the left coast.
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3: 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We have new producer number 706. We got news. We got traffic and weather. 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

0: Hi, welcome back. We are here on a Friday. It's Country Music Friday. Our group that we are focused in on, playing four of their songs, of course, is Zac Brown. And our last bit of music before we go to another one by Stuss will be a George Strait song, and it's one that you will recognize almost immediately. We're talking with Timothy Bywater about AI. Your last name, Bywater, where does that come from?
1: I'm not sure, actually. I knew at some point, but I've forgotten.
0: Because that would typically be like a Indian name.
1: Well, I know my family comes from like the European area.
0: Oh,
1: so
0: okay.
1: it's like that general area. It's not local.
0: Yeah.
1: Or native.
0: It reminds me of a joke, but I can't tell it. I'll tell it to you when we're off the air. One of the questions I had when we were during the break was, can AI figure out like what your passwords are, or can they set up a question so that you give them the password and don't realize it until after you've done it?
1: So in that sense, so AI cannot figure out passwords in a sense that would affect normal people, because the way modern passwords are created basically is effectively unbreakable. But what it could possibly do is trick you into giving it your password. Like, it could basically have, like, ask you, like, oh, I need this to be able to do this for you, and then could use that in some other way. One common example in my field in programming is API keys, which are things that are used for accessing machines, basically. And a lot of people will just give their API key to an AI just because it's easier to do their work and let the AI take over. But that's a security flaw. Like, you don't want to be doing that, because then someone else has your keys and could, in like a metaphor, get into your house.
0: Well, if I'm opening a new account and you go to the password, my computer will make suggestions on what the password will be. And you look at it, it's like, well, who the heck could ever remember that? Well, that's the point. I can't remember it, but the computer can. So in some ways, the computer has access to things. And if I don't have my computer with me, I can't get in because I don't know that password. That's why I never use that anymore. I will never use a generated password by my computer, because, as I say, I don't have any ability to remember what that is. And under a

0: vision, you know, it's something that I would definitely want to do is to know what my password is. And unfortunately, we're to another break, so we'll be back. We're talking to Timothy Bywater about AI. Don't go away.
1: Remnants have already battered the Gulf Coast with catastrophic flooding that inundated homes, streets, and offices. The historic downpours prompting multiple flash flood emergencies with dangerous impacts threatening to millions of people today. The Carolinas will be impacted through tonight. Israel and the Iran-backed Hezbollah terrorist group agreeing to halt the heavy fighting in southern Lebanon that had threatened to unravel an interim peace agreement between the U.S. and Iran. That's according to officials in the region. Neither Israel nor Hezbollah immediately confirming that truce. It came after a heavy exchange of fire that killed 47 in Lebanon and 4 Israeli soldiers. This is SRN News.
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4: I'm Chris Davis. Evacuations ordered southwest of Lost Hills for the Lost Fire, which is endangering houses and neighborhoods, and which the sheriff's office believes is putting lives in danger. So far, the fire has burned more than 4,000 acres and is 5% contained. You are encouraged to have the Genesis app so that you can know when you are being told to leave. The suspect, who was shot by Ridgecrest police during a pullover Thursday morning in which the police chief says the man pulled a gun on officers, is in critical condition and has been ID'd as 41-year-old Micah Cleary. The Kern County Sheriff's Office has been called in to investigate the shooting for any possible malfeasance by the officers, and the Ridgecrest Department is also investigating internally. I'm Chris Davis in the KERN Newsroom with news every half hour and when it breaks on News Talk 96.1 and AM 1230, KERN.
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2: Maxwell in the Morning. 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

0: sitting here talking about movies and great scenes. We were talking about Spaceballs because we're talking about passwords and the ones that are generated. And Tim's going to explain this to you a lot better than I can, because that's the reason I have him here. If I could explain, I wouldn't need him, right? But we were talking about in the movie Spaceballs when the king of Vespa is telling him what the password is to suck out all the air of Vespa and give it to somebody else. He says the password is 1, 2, 3, 4. And Mel Brooks is playing one of the parts in it also. Says, that's funny. That's the same code I've got for my luggage, which, you know, you were just saying the last thing you want to do is have a password that's 1, 2, 3, 4, you know, something really simple. But explain to people, you know, how the passwords get generated in your computer. And whether that's really a part of AI or not.
1: Yeah, so like I was telling him, this is not AI at all. This is its complete own thing. So the example I used was a lot of passwords, like every time you generate a new one, you don't want it to be knowable. Like if your first password is 1, then 2, then 3, then it's going to be guessable that your next password is going to be 4, and you don't want that. Like, you want it to be completely
0: random. Randomized, yeah.
1: Yeah, so someone can't, like, see that your password was 1, 2, 3, and then guess the next one. And so password managers try and use some form of randomness to basically create the best possible password that it can. A good example that's one of my more favorite ones is Cloudflare's Wall of Lava Lamps. They have a video that has like 50 or a couple hundred, I think, lava lamps that are going off 24/7, and the entire video itself, like the whole screen, is used to generate random information that can be used for security, because it's
0: you can't reproduce it.
1: Yeah, exactly.
0: Yeah, because lava lamps just don't work that way. That is fascinating. So we don't have to worry about for AI. We were talking about the positives for AI. Is there anything else that you view as AI being significantly as a positive? And at some point we got to kind of determine, so if we have kind of ferreted out all of the positive parts of AI, where does the investment in AI go from here?
1: Yeah, so I think the investment in AI comes from what they believe AI can do. So a lot of things I've been seeing about, especially even like CEOs of a lot of AI companies, will push AI as like, oh, it's going to have human level intelligence, like artificial general intelligence. And I don't believe it's ever going
0: to
1: reach
0: it. Could never get to the point of having emotions or anything like that. Right.
1: Just because that's more science fiction in my mind. And it's just a way for them to get more money from shareholders.
0: Well, you know, recently they were trying to make sure that everybody realized that math is racist in the first place. So, you know, I think that if you convince people of that, the next step is, oh, and you know what? These computers can start having feelings. It's like, well, wait a minute, if they're number generated, numbers don't lie. Numbers are numbers. You know, it like you said before, what are the different ways you can get to 3? 1 plus 2 or 3 plus 0? Numbers can't lie.
1: Yeah.
0: So it would seem to me that if numbers can't lie, then they can't start generating new numbers, new processes to say, oh, I need to be more emotional.
1: Yeah. This goes back to the parrot example for the emotions of AI. It's kind of like the AI would never be able to actually feel human emotions. But you could, like, let's say if you put an AI in, like, an actual robot that looks like a human, it could smile, like, it could use, like, the motors to raise, like, the

0: sides of the lip to make it look like it's happy. It wouldn't actually be filling that, though.
1: But that's the programmer that's doing that.
0: Yeah.
1: Okay, so in some ways, wouldn't AI and when we go to computers, isn't that being reflective of what the programmer's emotions are?
0: Yes. And okay. that is one of the things about, like, the training data, is, like, it's you're biased based upon the data that you use to train it and whatever, how you set the system up.
1: Do you see that sometime in the future, you know, you can make a choice of having a liberal robot or a conservative robot?
0: Oh, yeah. Oh, yeah.
1: Wow. We're getting someplace on this. because, I mean, that would be interesting. And the metrics of what makes a liberal robot and the metrics that makes a conservative robot might help young people to clarify what the difference between the two are, because right now, educationally, they're getting one aspect of it and the other one is demonized. But if you have two different, I mean, and correct me if I'm wrong, but if you had two different platforms of what your robot can be, it would clarify for people what the differences would be, wouldn't it?
0: Yes. And this is another thing I think this is even possible nowadays. Like, I don't think this is a future thing, especially if you have good training data that has been used for both sides, for example. Then you could have one AI pretend to be both sides, mm-hmm. and get both sides of the argument, or hear like the left-leaning versus right-leaning way of things based off of just one AI. Like, it doesn't even necessarily have to be two separate ones.
1: Yeah, but if I've got a company and I'm trying to sell robots and I want to kind of carve out my particular group that I'm trying to sell to, it would make sense that if I know that I can sell to Republicans or not Republicans, but conservatives, because they have more money usually. Well, that's not necessarily true either, because, you know, the liberals tend to have a lot of money too. Of course, the way they get it is different than the Republicans and the conservatives. But it would be interesting to kind of fashion your niche company into a particular aspect of what's necessary in the future.
0: Yeah, and this is where the training data comes back in. Something that a lot of companies do nowadays is they'll use, like, large models to train their own personal small models, mm-hmm. and then they'll use their own data that they want, and they'll add that as a way to train it. And that's more of one of the questions that you're going towards, is you would feed it more the data that you want and not so much
1: the data you don't want.
0: Yeah, no. Exactly.
1: Well, but then again, you'd also want it to know the difference. Would you? I guess you wouldn't want it to know the difference, because if you made it know the difference, then you may bias it too much the other way.
0: And that's the thing, is, like, if you only trained it on, like, in one area, this isn't just like a, not just politically speaking, but just if you only give AI data in one area and you ask it a question in a different area, it could try to answer, but this is where the hallucination comes back in, like, it'll create fake data or just mm-hmm. won't understand at all.
1: So when we're talking about AI and its future, what is actually going to happen, and you start putting robots into it, do you have any thoughts about what that will do to the labor force?
0: It is definitely, even in my field right now, like, even without, like, physical bodies, it is taking away a lot of, like, jobs in my field, just because what you used to need, like, a team of four people doing, nowadays you can have one dude with AI do in, like, an afternoon. Mm-hmm. And that goes along with, if you give a body to it, like, it could take jobs and do things that are going to be, like,
1: a lot of manual labor,
0: yeah,
1: sort of thing.
0: I see it as, kind of imagine, like, back when horses were the main mode of transportation and cars came out, mm-hmm. like, you could see as a lot of horse owners were afraid that they're going to lose their jobs and, like, they're going to be replaced.
1: Well, you had the farriers, you had to have the streets swept every day because of the feces that came out of the horses and et cetera. It was a big conglomeration of different processes that had to go into making sure that your city could function because of the horses. Then when the car came along, you didn't need all those things.
0: Yeah. But

0: On the opposite hand, it also created a lot of jobs because you now have like car manufacturing and car detailing and.
1: But what in AI is going to be necessary for a human to do?
0: I don't necessarily think that anything would be necessary.
1: You see,
0: but I think it's going
1: to. When you took all the horses away and you had cars, well, the necessary thing was we need to build these cars. But with AI, it's kind of like, well, they can build themselves, can't they?
0: Yeah. And it's definitely going to be a thing for companies first before like users, because it's going to be able to save companies a lot of money because they'll be able to make things that can do stuff a lot faster than a normal human could, or better.
1: Well, and it you buy the machine once and it doesn't ask for a raise, it doesn't ask for time off. I mean, there's so many advantages to that, but the disadvantage is, what do we do with all these people that don't have jobs now?
0: And that is...
1: That's where the rubber meets the road, doesn't it?
0: Yeah, that is one of the hard topics that no one knows the answer to yet.
1: Well, I mean, I've heard it both.

0: that I'm just not sure if we need to make sure that some jobs, regardless of whether they can be done more efficiently or not, shouldn't be taken on by, in other words, some sort of protectionism.
1: Yeah.
0: To make sure that, hey, sorry, but we know that you could come up with a machine to do this more effectively, but we've got to have jobs for people someplace.
1: Yeah, and one of the things about AI nowadays is because of hallucinations, that is a security threat. Like, you don't want to have it create false information. Like, let's say for a doctor, if you had a doctor that only knew answers from the AI, and it's like, oh, I have a hurting chest, and it told you to like poke your heart with the needle or something, like that's obviously going to be very bad data. And you don't want things like that. Or like financial situations, like if an AI messes up on financial data, then you are literally going to lose out on money. And situations like that, is AI isn't not able to do it, but people wouldn't want to put it in there because of it's not
0: the possibility of something happening.
1: Yeah. And it could make mistakes that are more detrimental. Like, humans can still make those mistakes too, but usually humans are, you have a trust factor in, and you can like train a human personally and understand like how they think to know what jobs to give them and what situations.
0: I think you hit the right word there, trust factor.
1: Yeah, that's exactly
0: it. Question what it is trust factor, because quite frankly, when they put a doctor up against a quote machine on diagnosis, the machine always does much better job than the doctor. But again, that's back to the numbers, the arithmetic, the mathematics that's going behind the decisions that the computer's making, and it doesn't have the bias of the doctor, because the doctor may have seen a lot of this, but he didn't realize that this one thing that the computer picked up on, he didn't pick up on. And I can see that being a difference, but I still think you've got to have the human-to-human contact in a lot of different ways, and that may be the only thing that really saves us from complete annihilation on a lot of employment.
1: Yeah, definitely.
0: So, as a program, what are you hoping to do after you graduate?
1: I'm hoping to get something in a software engineering field, like especially AI. Like, if I got something in AI, that would be like amazing, because that's where I want to focus in the future, because that is where I see my field definitely going. Just generally, I enjoy.
0: How competitive is it?
1: Very, especially because nowadays you're not just competing against other programmers, you are competing against AI effectively nowadays.
0: Mm-hmm. Mm-hmm. So what's your backup plan?
1: Wood carving in the middle of the forest.
0: Yeah, we all have to have backup. I didn't go to school to do what I'm doing today. As a matter of fact, I went to school to become a doctor. I didn't do that. I worked for a pharmaceutical company, then I owned a restaurant, and now I'm on the radio. I think the one thing that we all are going to learn is how to be flexible and not to pigeonhole ourselves into one thing that we want to do, because if you are constantly learning, take that learning as the experience and the book work that is necessary, you can do anything in this world. You can do absolutely anything in this world. That's my opinion on it.
1: Yeah. And for me personally too, I also just enjoy the field of computing in general, like anything that has to do with technology.
0: So we can just lock you in a room and let you play with computers all day and you'd be happy, right?
1: Yeah, exactly. Exactly.
0: I have to talk to your uncle about that. Well, you know, this has been a pleasure, Tim. Thank you so much. I think that you've made people feel a little bit more comfortable and a little bit more uncomfortable as far as AI is concerned. And we're gonna see what the future brings. I think that at this point, and I don't know if you agree with this or not, but if the government doesn't already have a division that is on top of what's going on with AI, they certainly should have one, and they should have one that thinks from both sides of the fence.
1: Yeah, definitely.
0: So, well, maybe that's the field you need to go in, right there.
1: Maybe.
0: Yeah.
1: That's true.
0: See, we're coming up with ideas for you all over the place. All right, everybody, we've got to take a break. We'll come back with another one, Bites the Dust. I got several of them today that I think will be a lot of fun to go through. You listen to Maxwell in the Morning, Good to the Last Mic Drop here on KERN. That's 1230 on the AM dial. It's 96.1 on the FM dial. 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
1: It's that man again. Look what's coming up on the Friday TRBS. Well, once again, all my regulars have abandoned me, but we'll talk a little entertainment nevertheless. We're still monitoring the progress of Manav Shah in the 126th U.S. Open, plus me at 3. It's the Ralph Bailey Show on News Talk 96.1 AM 1230. I'll see you.

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Well, Tulsi Gabbard, in a lot of people's minds, is going to bite the dust, and they're thrilled about it, except for they're not too thrilled about what she might do before she leaves. As you know, she's already released some things that people are not real happy about, because it is exposing some of the things that we knew in the first place for being actually true, and certain people knowing about it but not telling us. Well, she will be leaving at the end of this month, which is only about a little over a week away. And she is expected to be publicly releasing the secret intelligence documents surrounding COVID-19 origins, gain-of-function research, and Anthony Fauci's cover-up of the pandemic origin. Now, the other thing she's going to do is she's going to additionally show additional transparency surrounding the CIA's MK Ultra mind control program. The timing is no accident. Gabbard delayed her resignation by a month after announcing in May that she was stepping down to care for her husband, Abraham, who has been diagnosed with a rare form of bone cancer. We've gone over that before. You know, she had unfinished business. I think it's too bad that she is going to have to step down. I have great respect for her for this being the reason that she does step down. I think that I pray for her husband to have a positive outcome in his bone cancer. I'm not going to delude myself. I do know that it's one of the tougher things to deal with. But she'll be missed. She'll be missed because she is one of those politicians that you can get behind, that you believe in. As I told you before, I got to meet her once, and it was when I was over at the Turning Point USA meeting, and she gave her just a great talk, and I happened to run into her right after that, as my grandson and I were headed to dinner, and she was on the street, and so I had a quick conversation with her, but...

She'll be back. She'll be back. I say I hope it's because her husband has a positive outcome in his fight against his bone cancer, and that she is recognized for the tremendous job that she's done. She's very talented, and like I say, if you don't want to talk about somebody who's got a backbone, it's definitely her. There's a federal lawsuit against some education officials in the Washington Interscholastic Activity Association, and the Paiup School District, after a female teen was sexually assaulted by a biological male opponent in a girls' wrestling match. I will not tell you exactly what happened, but it's pretty gross. She did not know that the person she was wrestling against was a male. And he did something that was unquestionably a sexual assault. And when this 15-year-old went to complain and get some justice to be done and to change the position of the state of Washington as far as males and female wrestling, I don't know that they laughed at her, but they sure as heck didn't do anything. So they have now filed a suit, and they had identified in these documents that they are suing just about anybody you can think of. I think it goes all the way up to the governor and the assistant or the lieutenant governor up there. According to the complaint, Keeler became so distressed during the match that she stopped trying to win and intentionally allowed herself to be pinned to the end of contact. Lawsuit alleges that the loss dropped her from third place to fourth place in the tournament standings, costing her a podium finish while helping her opponent advance. Complaint also alleges that after the match, another coach informed Keeler that her opponent was male, leaving her feeling violated all over again. So when the sexual assault happened, she had no idea that it was a male. And she was not informed that it was a male because she says her mom says the same thing. If they knew that it was a male, she probably would not have wrestled against him in the first place. The lawsuit names the WIAA, the Office of Superintendents of Public Instruction, Superintendent Chris Rectel, Governor Bob Ferguson, and Paiup School District, Rogers High School Principal Jason Smith, District Title IX Coordinator Gordon Rubbery, and Emerald Ridge Wrestling Coach John Morrison as defendants. This will probably be settled out of court. And all of those people probably have some sort of indemnity through the positions they hold, and so it won't go anyplace. I do believe that this particular match was recorded. So the alleged sexual assault is kind of hard to argue against. And the Pierce County Sheriff's Office later confirmed that it had opened an investigation into the allegations after seeing a report from the school officials in January. The U.S. Department of Education previously announced it was also launching an investigation into the incident. And so this is a case where Washington's position that it's just no big deal to have a boy wrestling against a girl may get thrown out and have one more thing bite the dust. The last one that bit the dust was a baseball game. Players on the Major League partner team refused to wear Pride jerseys, forcing a forfeit for the Pride Night game. Yeah, it seems that not only the San Francisco Giants players who courageously wrote Genesis 9 verses 12 through 16 on their caps, had also the York Revolution announced it had canceled and forfeited its scheduled Thursday night game against the Southern Maryland Blue Crabs after several players refused to wear the team's planned Pride Night jerseys. In a statement issued late Wednesday, the club said that the decision was made with great disappointment and that tickets for the June 18th game would be treated as a rainout and may be redeemed future in the 2026 regular season game.

0: And so Major League Baseball had better wake up, because if they don't, same thing that happened after 1994 will happen again, and another one will bite the dust.
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3: News this hour from Town Hall, I'm John Scott. As this fall's midterm elections draw nearer, the top Republican in Congress says he's bullish on his party's prospects because Democrats keep nominating candidates who are out of the political mainstream. On the Salem News program this week on Capitol Hill with Tony Perkins, House Speaker Mike Johnson says voters are unlikely to support far-left congressional hopefuls.
4: I think there's many mom-daddy wannabes who are popping up all around the country, many of them running for Congress. And I'll tell you that the alarming thing for the country is that the energy, the money, the excitement, the grassroots is on the side of the insurgent left. People are openly running for Congress as Marxists, as socialists, and far-leftists, further left than the party's ever been. So I'm afraid that the time for centrists and moderates and common sense in the Democrat Party is behind us now.
3: Speaker Johnson's full interview will be heard when This Week on Capitol Hill is broadcast beginning at 10 a.m. Eastern Time Saturday on the Salem News Channel. Israeli military strikes in southern Lebanon as U.S.-Iran talks are postponed.
5: Israel's military says its forces have struck targets throughout southern Lebanon overnight as Hezbollah reported intense fighting in the area. Lebanon's state-run news agency reports at least 18 people killed in Israeli strikes. The fighting into Friday morning comes as planned talks in Switzerland between Iran and the U.S. over their efforts to reach a permanent end to the Iran war have been delayed. Israel's occupation of southern Lebanon and its continued attacks on Hezbollah have been a key issue in the talks, Israel maintaining it must continue to hold territory in Lebanon and have a free hand to battle Hezbollah. I'm Charles Tillidesma.
3: The situation being described as being very fluid, and this late word now, Israel and Hezbollah have reportedly agreed to a ceasefire. More on these stories from townhall.com.
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8: Evacuations in the area southwest of Lost Hills. I'm Chris Davis. That is because of the Lost Fire, in which more than 4,000 acres have burned since Thursday. The Kern County Sheriff's Office and firefighters say it is a life-threatening situation, potentially with houses also in the path of the fire, which is only about 5% contained. You are being encouraged to have the Genesis app on your phone so that you can know when it is time to go. In the shooting of a man by a Ridgecrest police officer Thursday morning,
9: we have a contract and agreement with the Kern County Sheriff's Department. They conduct an independent review and investigation of officer-involved shootings.
8: Police Chief Mario Isit says the man shot was 41-year-old Micah Cleary, and he says the guy pulled a gun on his officers during a pullover about 8:30 a.m. on California Avenue. That man is in critical condition. You are being warned again not to drive drunk or impaired and to get the summer started. The California Highway Patrol is planning a 12-hour crackdown that will involve all uniformed officers. That is called a 12-hour maximum enforcement period. In a prepared statement from the Highway Patrol, they say that will begin 6 Saturday evening and end 6 Sunday morning, and they will be looking for all violations but will be concentrating on DUI. Julie Rothgeb has been denied a mental health diversion in an elder abuse case that had a video that went along with it that went viral on TikTok with 43 million views. She's accused of

0: making an elderly woman exercise for hours on end. Her attorneys asked for the diversion back on June 10th, and the judge says no dice now, and that means Rothgeb could face prison time if she is convicted. I'm Chris Davis in the KERN newsroom with news every half hour and when it breaks on News Talk 96.1 and AM 1230. KERN.
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2: 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We did get a couple of questions and comments over the last 23 hours since we've been on the air. I'm your host, Justin Leland, here with
3: Debbie Lewis.
2: Miss Debbie Lewis, how are you?
3: I'm very well, thank you. A little warm.
2: A little warm.
3: But doing okay.
2: Okay.
3: Sucking down the water and electrolytes.
2: There you go. You gonna be okay for the weekend?
3: I don't know. We'll find out.
2: Okay. Well, here's to finding out.
3: Next weekend will be even more challenging. I think next weekend is officially summer.
2: Yeah, because right now I think we're going to be, 97, 95, 97 this weekend.
3: And it pops up to like 105, 107, blah, blah, blah.
2: Yeah. Welcome to Bakersfield. It ain't Colonel Bakersfield for nothing. So... yeah, it's going to be warm. We're going to have a great show for you today. We have Matt Clark and Chris Hagen here from Chain Cone Clark. Going to be talking a little bit about e-bikes and all of the horrible things that can happen to you when you bounce off your noggin in the middle of the road. But we'll talk to them here at the bottom of the hour. And for right now, though, we're going to do what we do. Steven?
3: Hi, Steven.
4: Justin?
2: Okay, Are you watching more of the NHL playoffs or NBA playoffs?
4: NBA, baby.
3: Or the French Open finals.
4: NBA.
3: Semis.
2: I was thinking the French Open myself.
3: Why?
4: It's the NBA finals. Come on.
2: I watched a part of game one, and I don't know. I know they were tied going into the fourth quarter, but I was not enraptured by the game. Let's put it
4: Well, that was one of the better games we've seen in a long time. So stick to your hockey, stick to your tennis. But
3: I'm telling you,
4: NBA Finals is exciting right now.
2: Yesterday's NHL game, though, Carolina Hurricanes were down 2-0 going into the third period. Tie it up, go ahead with a minute left, and then Vegas comes back and scores. And they wind up going to OT. That was a game. That was a game. Who do you think is going to win the NBA Finals? You think it's Wemby?
4: The Knicks.
2: You think the Knicks are going to take it?
4: Oh, yeah.
2: Not Wemby?
4: I've been saying that for months, but everyone called me crazy.
2: You're still a little crazy.
4: I probably
2: Maybe
4: am.
2: Not for this, I but bumped, you're still crazy.
4: I bumped my noggin a few times, too, so I get it. But,
3: same.
4: We'll see. I just hope it's not a sweep, maybe 6-7 games. I'll be happy.
2: I will say that this is my favorite time of year for sports because you have
3: for all
2: of it, because I'm a baseball fan and you're right into the swing of baseball. You're getting ready to get into the All-Star break. You know, the season's really kind of going. You have the NBA, the NHL. There's all sorts of things going on.
3: Well, I know Chris and Matt are not here to talk about sports, but maybe Chris can give us a little update in the lacrosse world.
2: Yes, we
3: And Matt's a big cyclist.
2: There we go.
3: We got everything covered.
5: I don't know anything about that.
2: No. All right. Well, we're going to get down to it. Markets are down. We're

0: We're burying the lead. It's been a bad day on the market. We got jobs numbers came in today. Jobs numbers came in hot. I don't know how hot they really were. They're saying 172,000 jobs, when the estimate was to have 80,000 jobs gained in the month of May. And so comes in at 172. Now, let's take it with a grain of salt. 172, if you have one job growing, obviously that's good news. One job is better than zero. 172,000 jobs. But as we've said on the radio before, and we keep talking about this, to keep pace with population growth and current retirees retiring from their jobs and college students coming into the workforce, you need to create about 200,000 jobs per month just to keep unemployment stable. You have to kind of stay at that. And if you're below that for any length of time, that's when the unemployment number is going to continue to start to climb. So 172,000 jobs, while it sounds like a great number, is actually still a little bit behind what we need to have from a normal keeping our economy at stasis long term. Now, Wall Street's reading this a different way. They're reading it as, hey, the jobs market is strong. And now, good news is bad news. Good news on the job market front. Hey, 4.3% unemployment. We stayed there, 172,000 jobs. Oh, this means that the interest rate cuts are now off the table. That's what the Wall Street is looking at right now, that they're not going to be lowering interest rates. Interest rates are going to stay pretty much where they're at, where they're currently at. And we're not going to see we're not going to see those interest rates drop. That's what Wall Street is looking at. And so when we look at the Dow is down, about 1.25%. The S&P down about 2.6, trading at kind of session lows for the day as we go into the last hour of trading. And the Nasdaq is down over 4%. So the Nasdaq, most of the losses are coming from those high-flying tech stocks, the Apples and the Nvidias and the chip makers and all of that kind of stuff.
1: Technology.
2: Technology.
1: Technology.
0: I shouldn't
1: have technology.
2: I shouldn't have technology.
3: I haven't heard that.
0: I haven't heard that one for a while. But the tech stocks are the ones that are feeling the pinch right now because those are the stocks that have had the greatest run-up over the past year or so. And they're the ones that are most influenced by interest rates. They were really hoping these interest rates were going to be able to be dropped over the next 6 months between now and the end of the year. And now that that's kind of off the table, many investors are looking at that and saying, tech stocks are probably not the place we want to be right now. So
3: Yeah, it's
0: they're rotating
3: saying
0: out of that.
3: it's their tech's worst day since April of 2025.
0: Yeah. And what was happening in April of 2025 by chance? Would that have been, I don't know, Liberation Day and announcing tariffs?
3: Post Liberation Day.
0: Right? Announcing all the tariffs. And yeah, it's been a year.
3: Feels like a decade.
0: Well, that does feel like a decade ago, honestly. But yeah, that's kind of where we're at right now. And so the jobs report coming out at 172, good news for the jobs market, maybe not so great news for your tech stocks and all of those things. Hey, we're going to take a quick, but did you want,
3: No,
0: no, we're going to
3: just
0: take a quick
3: fidgeting.
0: break. You're just fidgeting.
3: Yeah.
0: You're fidgety. We're going to take a quick break. We're going to come back. We're going to talk about really quickly about married couples maybe leaving some money on the table in their retirement plans. We'll come right back.
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5: 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We have new producer number 706. We got news, we got traffic and weather. 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
9: 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We'll be getting down to business here in just a moment here with Matt Clark and Chris Hagen from Chain Cone Clark. But first, new study that came out from the Center of Retirement Research, Boston College, examines how married couples are navigating their own retirement planning. And there's a couple of things in here that kind of piqued my interest as being a, you know, 401k specialist and kind of doing that kind of work. Is the study notes how some of the most influential decision making today assumes that married couples oversee their retirement savings together as a cohesive unit. And so many of our policy decisions are kind of revolve around this idea that everybody's working in their own best interest. When in reality, there was a study where they interviewed 185,000 couples who then recorded their contributions. They looked at the matching schedule. They looked at each employer. They looked at over 6,000 different deferred contribution plans, to deferred compensation, like 401k, 403b, all of those types of things. And the study finds that one in five couples, 20% of couples, fail to take full advantage of their employer match. And the average is leaving at least about $800 on the table because of not communicating between the two spouses. So the question is, you know, when you're looking at it, like I'll you know, throw this out there. So let's say that your employer, you have a dollar for dollar match, and you're putting your money into your 401k and you get a dollar for dollar match up to 3%. Right? That's a pretty good match, right? 100%, you know, you're

0: getting a dollar for dollar match up to that 3%. And let's say that your significant other is putting in, and the match for that company is still 3%, but it's only 50 cents on the dollar. You have to put in 6% to get that 3%. Most times, what they're saying is in this study is that many times you're not maximizing both of the plans. The idea is maximize the plan that gives you the most generous matching contribution, meaning the dollar for dollar match. And then if you still have money left over to be able to match to get to the 6% on the other side, do that. So, but they're leaving money on the table by not communicating this is the question.
1: Right.
0: And so it isn't, the shortcoming on this is not due to maybe, let's say, inertia or confusion or anything like that, but it's from a lack of coordination between the two spouses, not knowing full well what the two benefits are, and which one is the most beneficial to utilize first, and then switching over and using the second one next. So, food for thought. Make sure you're going in and you're actually kind of checking in and looking at your benefits, because, you know, making the wrong decision in your 20s and 30s, you know, earlier in your career could mean a lot of money later on in your life. So just word for the wise, just take a look at your 401k, look at your matching contributions, look at what's available to you, speak about it with your significant other, and make sure that you come up with a plan. And if you don't have the ability to, you know, or you don't understand what you're looking at, by all means, get in touch with an advisor that be able to kind of guide you through that and help you make the right decision as to what is the better option for you. Okay. With that being said, we're going to switch gears here. We're going to try not to bump our noggins on any roads, but we have Mr. Matt Clark and Chris Hagen from Chaincone Clark joining us today. Welcome to the show, guys.
2: Yeah, thanks for having us.
0: Yeah.
2: We appreciate you letting us come in.
0: Yeah. So, I don't know. I'm a little bit of a fanboy. I was watching your most recent podcast and read up a little bit on your the blog that you just posted about e-bikes. And I find it absolutely fascinating that these manufacturers somehow can sell these basically electrified motorcycles and in good conscience sell them to the general public.
2: Well, I would question the good conscience part of that.
0: Right.
2: Look, answer, I don't know if that was a question, but the answer is yes. Yes. Companies companies are out there selling what amounts to an e-motorcycle, yet labeling it an e-bike, and so it's creating a great deal of confusion amongst the consumer class, especially parents,
0: right?
2: Because a parent, every kid wants one of these right now. I mean, like every kid. We have people who work for us, right, Chris? That you know, like the kids, like begging them to buy them one of these things.
0: I want it for Christmas or my birthday or whatever.
3: One of our coworkers, right?
2: I was telling us the story, and so you know, all their friends have them, etc. And so now it's like the peer pressure to get one. Well, the problem is, all of these things are marketed as an e-bike, but there is a real distinction, mom and dad, between an e-bicycle and an e-motorcycle, right? And so, Chris, you've done the deep dive on this. Tell them what the difference is.
3: Well, the difference, quite frankly, is the speed, right? I mean, some of these things that they're classifying as e-bikes out there are actually e-motorcycles. I mean, that can top out at speeds around 45 miles per hour.
0: Which is insane.
3: Listen, you know, I've not ridden at speeds that fast. I don't think. I know Matt has, and he's said it a number of times. We've talked about this. That level of speed on a quote-unquote bike
0: bicycle
3: is incredibly, incredibly fast, especially when you've got a minor, a young child riding it. They just don't have the skill set at that point to handle something with that type of speed and power.
0: Well, the reaction time is next to nothing.
3: Right.
0: And I mean, you know, when I get on my road bike and, you know, I'll top out at 20, 22 miles an hour, and I'm like, this is fast enough. I'm not comfortable going faster than that. And I can only imagine, you know, screaming by at twice that speed.
2: Well, you know, we all know that speed kills, whether or not that's in a motor vehicle, a motorcycle, an e-motorcycle or a bicycle. Speed kills.
0: Right.
2: The faster it's going, if you hit the ground, it's going to hurt.
0: It's going to hurt a lot.
2: But again, the issue here is it's this confusion in the marketing. It's frankly deceptive. Okay.
0: Right.
2: And I think it's intentionally deceptive, that we're marketing things as an e-bike that can do over 28 miles.

0: per hour. So just to make this very clear, if the bike is capable of doing over 28 miles per hour, it is automatically an e-motorcycle. That is no longer an e-bicycle.
1: Right.
0: Okay. And the regular protective gear for somebody that's riding a bicycle, and that's assuming you're wearing it, I would recommend you do, but the standard protective gear, the helmets, you know, the protective
1: whatever,
0: gear in general, whatever it is you just chose to wear, that is not rated for motorcycle-like speeds.
2: No,
0: right?
2: Just like old-school bicycles.
0: Exactly. Right. It's a bicycle that you have to pedal. Right. That's the difference. Now, there are three classifications of e-bikes under California law. Real e-bikes, right? Meaning the legal kind. One is it can only do 20 miles per hour and it's pedal assisted. Can't go faster than that. That's a class one. Class two, you can pedal it. It has pedals, but it also has a throttle. Okay. So you can get up to speed and just kind of hold your thumb on the throttle and you don't have to pedal anymore.
1: Right.
0: Again, speed capped at 20 miles per hour.
1: Okay.
0: And then you've got the class three, which is you have to pedal, so the person riding the bike has to add energy in at all times,
1: right?
0: And it'll top out at 28. Once you get past 28 miles per hour, you are in e-motorcycle territory, mom and dad. And you, one, it's illegal to ride those on public streets, right? They requires a driver's license, actually a motorcycle, so an M1 endorsement.
1: M1 license, yeah.
0: Right. And it has to have a license plate and be licensed by the state of California.
3: Yeah, I mean,
1: which
3: listen,
1: rarely are.
3: Mention of this to the parents, right, that are listening. I mean, what was the case out of Orange County?
0: It's out of Orange County.
3: Yeah, Orange County. There's actually a parent that's being charged down there with, I think it's a manslaughter charge, right, for buying her child one of these e-motorcycles, and the kid was out on the street and killed somebody.
1: Oh, my God.
0: Killed an 81-year-old veteran who was still teaching at a community college. Now, in that case, the mother had actually been warned by the local law enforcement that, hey, you got to take this bike away from your kid. He's driving like a jerk around here.
3: Take this motorcycle away from your
0: motorcycle,
3: kid.
0: Yeah, motorcycle, yeah. And she didn't do it, and then he hit this poor person and killed him, and mom is charged with manslaughter right now. I believe that is a first-of-its-kind case. Now,
1: that's going to be an interesting case to follow because, you know, we've had these other things where, like, you know, school shootings, and we charge the parents.
0: That's exactly what they're doing.
1: They're using that law, I'm guessing, to warrant going after the mom. But she wasn't the one actually driving. How do you think it's going to?
0: I think it's going to go exactly the way you've seen these school shooting cases go. Right. I mean, we all know that you cannot leave under state laws. Right.
1: Yeah.
0: You cannot leave a gun where a minor can just easily access and take it to school. If you do that,
1: liable.
0: You go buy a gun. You are signing documents that
1: you're
0: say
1: liable.
0: You understand you're liable for that. So we've seen in those prosecutions now several times across the country, juries are holding the parents responsible.
1: Wow.
0: I frankly think you're going to see the same thing
1: here. Should,
3: yeah, they should. Yeah. It's absolutely the right thing.
0: I mean,
3: thing
0: at
3: do.
0: Some point, a parent has a responsibility over their minor child. You can't just like throw your hands in the air and go, I can't control
3: despite
0: it.
3: Despite the fact that you'd love to. From time
0: yeah,
3: to time.
0: Right.
3: I didn't do it.
0: But you can't do that as a parent. And so, I suspect it's going to be a prosecution that results in a conviction.
1: So I'm going to change gears. I'm going to stay kind of in the same tangent. What is your take on these kids and the bicycles that are doing these takeovers? You'll see 100 kids rolling down the roads, no PPE, not wearing the equipment. They're doing the wheelies. They're doing all this stuff. What liability is there for the parents in that scenario?
0: So, well, liability for the parents, we'll talk about it in a couple of different ways, right?
1: Right.
0: So let me start by saying this. We all know that people are really frustrated with this.
1: Yeah.
0: Okay.
3: And we talked about this with Brent Stratton, chief of police.
1: Yeah, yeah, exactly.
0: And, you know, the police department is, it's a challenging issue to enforce, right? Because what are you going to do? Arrest the kid, throw him in jail? I mean, that's not going to happen.
3: Are you
0: going
3: to pursue a kid on a bike?
1: Right.
2: Or
1: right?
2: 30 of them?
1: Well, there's, 45 or 50 of them. They all scatter, right?
3: So what are you going to go after? Sirens and then risk the public?
0: So I will give credit to BPD. They're doing what they can do without making the problem worse, right?
1: Right.
0: And so I give them credit. As a parent, I will say this. If you're son or daughter, seems to be mainly sons.
1: Mainly sons.
0: But if
1: we all do stupid things when we're teenagers.
0: Right. Or even when we're adults.
3: Justin, I'm 50 and I'm still doing them.
0: But if your child is riding down the middle of the street, the wrong way on the street,
1: playing chicken with an SUV.
0: Chicken with cars.
1: Yeah.
0: There's an old saying, play stupid games, win stupid prizes, right?
1: Yeah. Right.
0: There's another version of that, which isn't appropriate for the radio.
1: Yeah, right, right.
0: But that's what is likely happening. I mean, in other words, if your child is hit, don't bank on you being able to make a

0: claim against the person that hit them
1: right.
0: if the bike rider isn't complying with the vehicle code.
1: Right.
0: I don't know, Chris, what are your thoughts?
2: Yeah, you know, this is something we were actually just talking about the other day. I agree 100%, right? It's frustrating. You know, I've been driving down the street, experienced the same thing, but, you know, their kids being kids, they don't make the right choices oftentimes because they're kids. So just be patient with them.
3: But it's nice give to them room. See kids riding bikes.
1: Yeah,
3: listen,
1: they're outside.
2: Listen,
1: yeah.
2: as frustrating as I am, just give them room.
1: Yeah, give them room, but I worry that there's going to be that one instance where one kid's just going to get rolled up underneath a Range Rover.
2: Well, it's going to happen.
1: Yeah.
0: That has happened.
1: Yeah. No, we're going to talk about this a little bit more when we come back from the break. But, you know, I just find it fascinating when we have all of these kind of, you know, legal issues and you got people selling bikes that should not be sold to minors. So we'll talk about that more when we come back.
4: SRN News, I'm John Scott. Vice President J.D. Vance was prepared to meet with Iranian counterparts this weekend at a Swiss mountain resort before his trip was abruptly postponed. This comes as Israel and Hezbollah have now agreed to renew their ceasefire after a period of intense fighting in southern Lebanon. Prosecutors have charged the chief engineer of the cargo ship Dali in connection with the 2024 collapse of Baltimore's Francis Scott Key Bridge. They allege the engineer failed to notify the U.S. Coast Guard about hazardous conditions on that ship. The ship lost power twice and crashed into the bridge, killing six construction workers. A $2.25 billion settlement was announced in April. U.S. and Australia meeting in Seattle for each team's second World Cup match. In the early going, U.S. leads 1-0. 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
7: I'm Chris Davis. If you live southwest of Lost Hills, you should stay alert to see if you are being told to evacuate. Hundreds of people are already being told to leave because of the aggressive Lost Fire, which has burned more than 4,000 acres and which is about 5% contained. The Genesis app is a way to know if you are being told to leave. Julie Rothgeb has been denied a mental health diversion in an elder abuse case that had a video that went along with it that went viral on TikTok with 43 million views. She's accused of making an elderly woman exercise for hours on end. Her attorneys asked for the diversion back on June 10th, and the judge says no, and that means Rothgeb could face prison time now if she is convicted. I'm Chris Davis in the KERN Newsroom with news every half hour and when it breaks on News Talk 96.1 and AM 1230. KERN.
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0: Well, after this, I might not want to.
1: Steven always pulls out the jams on the nose.
0: I might not after this conversation. We're back. Welcome back to the Money Wise Show. I'm your host, Justin Leland, here with Debbie Lewis, joined by Matt Clark and Chris Hagen. We're talking all things e-bikes and stupid teenager tricks. So
1: we actually got a comment that came through over the break. I'm glad you brought that up. These kids ride in big groups, and I've almost hit a few of them out by BHS. And sadly, one of these days, they won't be as lucky and have to be buried
0: or bury one of their friends. Yeah. It's we were just talking off the air. There was a situation where there was a kid on a mini bike that was hit off of Columbus and Bernard, right? About a year ago. Yeah. And so these things are going to be more and more prevalent, I think, that there's going to be, you know, these types of accidents, especially when you add the speed factor to it, as Matt, as you said. So, I mean, let's talk a little bit more about, you know, the parental liability in these types of scenarios, because, you know, you're talking about, you know, having a basically an illegal motorcycle, an electric motorcycle being sold, and a kid who's not licensed to drive it, a 14, 15 year old kid out there flying down the road at 50 miles an hour.
2: Right. I mean, just to keep it simple again, Justin, if it does more than 28 miles per hour.
0: Right.
2: And it doesn't have a license plate on it.
0: It's illegal.
2: You don't have a license to operate it. You cannot drive that on a public roadway. You can't drive it on the bike trail. You can't drive it in the park. That is an off-road vehicle by definition.
0: Right. So let's just, you know, you have a situation where you got this 14, 15-year-old kid on one of these things that's just screaming down the bike path.
1: I've seen that.
0: Right.
1: It's wild.
0: It is insane to see, like, how fast these things are going. And they run into a pedestrian or somebody that's, you know, training for a marathon and has their earpods, you know, the AirPods in, and doesn't hear them coming up from behind them and just absolutely obliterates them. Who's responsible for that?
3: Well, listen, it's the kid and the parents. But the unfortunate thing there for this hypothetical person that's been taken out on the bike path is that motorcycle's not insured.
0: Right.
3: And so where's, civilly speaking, where's the source of recovery for that person to pay for their medical bills and the time they've lost from work?
0: That, I mean, that's the other side of it that I didn't even think about. And I thank you for bringing that up, because it's like you'd normally think that there would be some kind of an insurance policy that would cover, you know, a motor vehicle.
2: No insurance company in their right mind is going to insure one of those things.
0: No.
2: It's just not going to happen.
0: Right. And
3: or let alone, you know, a 14-year-old kid on one.
0: Right.
3: Never going to get a policy for it.
0: Right.
2: You know, people would seem to, you know, I could just see your listeners going, well, wait a second. If mom and dad have a homeowner's policy and, you know, can I get to that homeowner's policy? And the answer is, in my opinion, probably not. Because every homeowner's policy has a motor vehicle exclusion.
3: Yep.
2: And I think you're going to see that electric motorcycle as qualified being added, as a motor vehicle.
0: Right, yeah. Right. And, you know, but then what happens if, say, said homeowner has, you know, an umbrella policy or something like that?
2: Well, no,
3: you have to have the underlying coverage in order for the umbrella to kick in.
0: Right, so you'd have to cover from the homeowner's policy first before it would kick in.
2: So your only chance of recovery in a case like that is personal assets. And look, collecting against personal assets is very, very, very difficult, okay?
3: Well, that assumes, one, that they're there, right?
0: Yeah, it assumes that they even have any assets.
3: Yeah, right.
0: And two, assumes that they're not already protected in some kind of, you know, protected, you know, class or something like that.
1: Or that the person that hit the hypothetical person sticks around.
0: Right. Yeah, they're probably gone.
1: You take somebody out on a bike, you're probably going to get back on your bike and
0: take off.
2: Well, if you're doing 45 miles an hour, you might not.
0: You may be laying on the side of the road there for a minute.
1: Good point.
2: I mean, I don't think people understand. If you haven't ridden a bicycle at, you know, 45, 55 miles per hour, which

0: on a normal bicycle, the only way that is possible is going downhill. Okay.
1: Right. Right.
0: I mean, I'm not the fastest guy in the universe. I've never been the fastest guy in the universe. I could, you know, that on a downhill you can get going that fast.
2: I think I get the Peloton up to like 25, and I am about ready to die in like a minute.
1: Right.
0: I'm not sure that that's an accurate gauge of speed.
1: Usually not an accurate.
3: Well, it sure feels like I'm doing 50.
0: Yeah. Like. Pro cyclists in a Peloton can do, you know, 30, 40 miles per hour, but they're not doing 55 unless they're going downhill. That is crazy.
1: How fast are the guys, you know, Matt, being a, you know, cyclist like you are, like, how fast are the guys doing the time trials? How fast are they able to get those things up to?
0: You know, obviously it depends on elevation change and there's a number of variables, but they're able to get those time trial bikes, you know, well into the 30s, which is just crazy when you think about it, right? For an extended period of time.
1: For an hour,
0: yeah,
1: you know?
0: Yeah, or close to it, yeah. Yeah. But that's a world class athlete doing
1: that, and most often doping.
0: Yeah,
1: and,
0: you know. They don't call it the enhanced games for nothing.
1: That's right. I mean, but even those guys that are, you know, world class athletes with 0% body fat and they're training their entire lives to do this are getting a bicycle up to about 30-35 is what you're saying.
0: Yeah, maybe topping out at 40.
1: Right.
0: And even then, those guys would tell you, if I fall at this speed,
1: it's game changer.
0: If you're not dead, you'll wish you were.
1: Yeah.
0: And so it's just very, very dangerous. And so I just think, you know, I want to impart on people that if you've bought your child who doesn't have experience riding a motorcycle, who hasn't been trained in off-road riding, who doesn't have true off-road motorcycling gear, if you buy them one of these things that's doing 35, 45 miles per hour, you're just begging for a problem.
1: And, you know, and the worst case scenario is you're burying your child.
0: I don't even like to think in those terms, but it's certainly possible.
1: It's you got to think about the worst case scenario. And we did get another comment that came in, Debbie.
4: Yeah, it's not always kids. My family went out to eat the other night and saw a grown man on a mini bike speeding down the road and crossing through lanes. Only in Bakersfield.
0: We've seen the same thing.
1: Yeah.
2: Well, you know, it's not unique to, it is not unique to our city. You know, I've seen it everywhere. But,
0: There are other communities up in arms. I mean, the beach communities in particular are up in arms.
2: Well, particularly, I mean, they've got all the bike paths right there on the beach. And so those are the people that are pretty upset about it.
1: Yeah. I'd be upset if I was on a beach cruiser doing my like 5 to 7 miles an hour and just enjoying the sun and somebody's zipping by me.
2: Rightfully so.
1: Yeah.
0: And I would point this out, Justin, and we forget this a little bit too, but, you know, a regular beach cruiser, okay, probably weighs in the realm of 25, 30 pounds.
1: Correct.
0: Okay. These e-motorcycles, even the little ones, we're talking about somewhere between 50 and 100
5: Patrick
0: pounds.
5: Was way behind on his IRS taxes.
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0: right?
1: Right.
0: Driving a passenger car versus a truck.
1: Right.
0: Well, what's the what? How long does it take to stop the truck versus the car?
1: Well, like an 18-wheeler, it takes twice as long.
0: At least.
1: Right. At least.
2: And so, these things that you're able to buy, and there are some brick and mortar stores selling them, and they're also for sale. I mean, you can Google, look on Amazon, they're everywhere.
1: Yeah. We don't want to sell them, so don't look.
2: Yeah,
1: at
2: no, them. I'm not gonna give people the hot tips, but I'm just saying, same like though. These are easily accessible things. They're relatively inexpensive. And having looked at several of them, I can understand why they're relatively inexpensive, because the brakes stink.
1: Yeah.
2: I mean, if you've got, there's a saying in cars, right? You know, it can go fast, but it should also be able to stop fast.
1: Right, right.
2: And I'm not sure that that's true of these really inexpensive e-motorcycles.
1: Yeah, the illegal ones. Now, if you're going with the class one, class two, class three, and it's a kid that's, you know, using that to get to school or whatever, like, that's perfect. That's what they're used for. That's
2: 100%.
1: That's what they're meant to be used for.
2: And I've ridden them. They're fantastic.
1: They're great.
2: Really. In fact, I kind of wish I had one. It'd make me feel better about myself.
0: We do have one. It's not ours.
2: It's a good point.
1: Good point.
0: Look at this plug about to come. Go for it.
1: Go for it.
0: Yeah, perfect.
1: Good
0: setup, right?
1: Segue.
0: So Chaincone Clark right now is giving away a free legal e-bike that comes along with the helmet, okay?
2: This is a class two bike, so it's got pedals plus a throttle. It maxes out at 20 miles per hour. It's a name brand. It's a Trek, okay?
1: Okay.
2: So it comes with all the
0: Treks. Another plug, we got it from our good friend over at Action Sports, Kerry Ryan.
1: Yeah, yeah.
3: Nice.
1: Yep. He's a good dude.
2: Kerry helped us out. We went down. We picked up this bike. All you've got to do if you want to participate in the contest, Chris, is...
0: go to our Instagram page. I think you've got a like or follow or comment or something like that, but it tells you what to do. Go take a look at our Instagram page.
1: Yeah, yeah. And I saw that actually yesterday or the day before when you guys posted it. It's actually a really good idea to bring awareness to the problems that are at hand.
0: That's exactly right. So I think there may be some listeners thinking, well, wait a second, you guys are talking about the dangers of these e-bikes. And no, we're talking about the dangers of the illegal ones. E-motorcycles, but we wanted to bring awareness to the fact, and we thought that this was a good way to do it, by giving away a free legal e-bike and a helmet that goes with it.
1: And that's the way to do it. Because, I mean, you know, it's like I was talking to just a little bit ago, like, you know, for, you know, 15, 16-year-old kid maybe doesn't have his driver's license and they're trying to get to school. Yeah, it's a nice way to get to school.
2: The legal class one, class two, class three e-bike basically carries with it the same dangers that any other bicycle
1: carries
2: with
1: right.
2: it. You've got to use it responsibly.
1: Right.
2: Right? It's important to remember that when you're on a bicycle, you are subject to the same rules of the road as though you're in a motor
1: right.
2: vehicle.
1: Right, correct.
2: Okay? And so as long as you adhere to those rules and you exercise caution, reasonable caution, I would wear a helmet, right?
1: Yeah.
2: Whatever other PPE, as you said, you might want to wear. But as long as you do those things, it is exactly the same from a level of safety as though you're riding just a normal bicycle.
1: Just a regular bike, yeah.
2: We're not complaining about those. Our complaint and the reason we're here and the reason we're doing this promotion is to point out the dangers of these e-motorcycles. That is a very different thing. If it goes over 28 miles per hour, it is an e-motorcycle.
1: Now, is there anything that's being done on the state level or the local level to work on outlawing these types of purchases or you know, because like with anything that you have to register, there's got to be some kind of a state, you know, run kind of a program. Is there anything in the offing that's kind of curbing this, or are we still able to get on Temu and buy some Chinese junk?
2: Well, you can get on Temu and buy a dirt bike too, I'm sure.
1: Right.
2: So a gas-powered dirt bike. Right,
1: right, right.
2: So I don't think that this is necessarily a regulation issue. I think it's a consumer knowledge issue. No, you're buying your kid a motorcycle. It'd be no different than going down to the local Yamaha dealer and buying your kid a motorcycle. That's fine.
1: But then
2: buy
1: when
2: him
1: you
2: a
1: do
2: dirt
1: that,
2: bike, teach him how to use it
3: properly.
1: But when you go in and buy a motor vehicle, or you buy a dirt bike or a motorcycle, and you're going to a dealership and you're buying that, you're immediately going to the finance guy, and they're doing all the licensing right there with you as you're doing the purchase.
2: Well, an off-road dirt bike isn't necessarily licensed.
1: Right, you're right. But you go through that process of registering the bicycle or the bike, the motorcycle, and getting the registration and licensing on that done at the same time. Is that something that could be implemented in a case like this where that's a vehicle that should be licensed?
2: I'm sure it could be. I'm not aware of anything going on at the state level to do that. I mean,
0: neither am I. And I mean, in that instance, then you'd have to have, you're going to license it for purposes of roadway use, then it has to be a street legal e-motorcycle.
1: Which these are not.
2: No, they'd have to

0: have headlights, taillights, turn signals. They have to have other, I mean, there's other specifications that it would have to meet to make it road qualified.
1: So it still boggles the mind that it's like, oh, these things are available to buy. And
2: what Debbie was right next to me, just looking on Amazon, $1,500.
1: Yeah.
2: E-motorcycle.
1: Yeah. Oh, don't sell them.
3: They are really ugly.
2: All
3: Nobody
2: right, let's make a call
3: these.
2: To Jeff Bezos. Yeah. Who's got his number?
1: And also, just make sure you're not running afoul of any parallel grates.
0: That's dangerous on any two-wheeled vehicle.
3: I can vouch. Wear your helmets, everybody, even if they're cheap.
1: Yeah,
3: it's better than nothing.
0: Right. So here's something you want. If you buy a bicycle helmet at any reputable place, do you know they're all the same level of safety? They've all been tested. So it doesn't matter if you're buying the cheapest to the most expensive.
1: Right.
0: You're getting the same amount of safety. I think people need to know that, because it's like, oh, I don't want to go spend $300 on a helmet. Well, you don't have to.
3: Mm-mm.
1: Yeah.
0: Buy the $40 one.
1: Yeah.
0: Right? It's the same from a safety perspective. It's the same thing.
1: Yeah. Until you get up into like the full head gear.
0: Well,
1: you know,
0: okay, that's different. That's a motorcycle helmet at that point.
3: Just your basic, everyday old school helmet.
1: One that I have that looks like a unicorn that I like to wear.
2: Yeah. Well, Kerry Ryan over at Action Sports mentioned it that when we bought the bike from him.
0: Yeah.
2: Like, we were asking him, Matt asked him specifically about the difference between, you know, the $50 helmet and the $400 helmet, safety wise. And he said, safety wise, no difference.
1: Yeah.
0: I just want to retouch for just 1 second on the legislative front, right? Chris and I have talked about this on our podcast, especially when it relates to unsafe products, okay? Mm-hmm, mm-hmm. And if you are waiting for government regulation to protect you from an unsafe product,
1: then you're in the wrong spot.
0: You probably aren't going to make it.
1: Yeah.
0: Right?
1: Natural selection is going to probably take over.
0: Correct. I mean, the government moves incredibly slowly on this stuff, right? Yeah, and it takes sometimes years, sometimes decades, for regulation to catch up to what we know is dangerous. I think a great example of that is cigarettes, right? I mean, the government knew in the late 40s.
1: Yeah, they knew in the 40s that it was bad.
0: That it was bad and that it would cause a link to cancer, right?
1: Right.
0: Nothing really happened until the 90s.
1: Yeah. Well, what about the seatbelts in vehicles? You know, we've known since vehicles were even created in the first place that seatbelts were probably a good idea.
0: Right, right. And then, of course, we knew many years before there was regulation that lap belts only in the back oftentimes meant you were cutting two, right?
1: Right.
0: And so, you know, it took a long time to get shoulder harnesses in back seats. So yes, the regulation comes slowly. As a parent, I definitely would not be waiting. You know, don't tell your kid yes pending the government regulating it, so you can use the government to tell your kid no. Right. That's not going to happen.
1: Yeah, I was looking at it more from the standpoint of, like, is there anything that's on the offing where it's like they're actually going to curb the sales of these things to a certain degree? And that's just not going to happen.
0: Yeah, do not rely on, as a general rule of thumb, period, do not rely on the government to protect you.
2: Yeah, but then again, I mean, like, listen, be the parent in the relationship, right? Don't be the friend.
1: Be the adult,
2: Yeah, right, right, and make the right choice. Just because your kid asked for it doesn't mean they should have it.
1: Right. Well, because, I mean, you know, you really want them riding down Hageman Avenue with everybody driving 60, 70 miles an hour down Hageman, and they're
2: on an e-motorcycle, they can practically keep up
1: with them, right?
2: You know?
1: But it's nuts. I mean, I see how people drive here in Bakersfield. I wouldn't want to ride my bike on a regular road. I'm on the bike path.
3: Double wide pickup trucks.
1: Oh yeah, yeah, exactly.
3: 80.
0: Well, parents need to know, you know, if you're riding one of these e-motorcycles on the street, as far as I'm concerned, police department has the right to impound it.
1: Yeah.
0: It is not legally on the street.
1: Yeah, and that's another point, is that, you know, these vehicles are not street legal in any stretch of the imagination, right?
0: Yeah, 100% correct. And so, you know, again, this is why, and I think it'll be interesting, as Chris mentioned, to watch how this Orange County case plays out. But if I were a betting man, I'd be betting on a conviction or a plea deal.
2: I think she'll take a plea deal eventually.
1: I wonder if this is on Calshi already and we can, like, place bets.
2: Yeah, I mean, that being said, listen, the DA's office, I mean, they'll offer a plea deal. Will it be a sweetheart deal? Probably not, because it's like the Bellwether case, right? I mean, they want to set the example. They want to be the first DA's office to set the example. I don't do criminal law, so if you called me
1: law,
2: for a speeding
1: right?
2: ticket, you'd probably get the death penalty.
1: Okay, I got a speeding ticket. Guess what? Okay, make sure they get the antiseptic on your arm, right? God. Then changing gears, obviously this week in Bakersfield.
0: No pun intended.
1: Exactly.

0: wink, wink. I see what you did there. Yeah. This week has been really interesting in the downtown Bakersfield area. And, you know, we're neighbors, but you guys are neighbors to the Chase building. And I wanted to kind of get your feel for, you know, how the police did and all of that. And is your staff doing well? Is everybody doing well?
1: Oh, our staff is doing just fine. I mean, obviously.
0: I know you guys were shut down for a day and a half or 2 days.
1: About half a day and then a half a day the next day.
0: Yeah.
1: We're not directly next door. The city planning department is in between us. We figured that'd be the buffer zone. We were evacuated. BPD couldn't have been better about it.
0: Yeah.
1: I mean, just a class act, super professional. Obviously, I have no expertise to comment on
0: how they did.
1: On how they did on the overall thing. I don't know. I mean, it's looked like they did fine to me. But as far as, you know, getting people out of downtown in an orderly fashion, they did an excellent job. And I will say this, I was really impressed with the speed and kind of getting their teams set up downtown before even the FBI arrived.
0: Because we're not too much further. And I'll say from my office window, I'm looking out and I can see over the top. I can kind of see your offices from my window. And I could immediately see like three or four drones that were up over the top of the Chase building, looking down and doing all of that. 19th Street was a nightmare for traffic and everything, but
1: I bet
2: I was easily able to drive over and drop off my ballot.
0: There you were.
3: Oh, I did too.
2: Yeah.
3: I did too, right?
2: It was like nothing was happening two blocks away. They were people were making tacos and
0: it was kind
2: of a very confusing.
3: The BPD set up in our parking lot, hall ambulance staged in our parking lot. You know, we have an arm that comes down, and they took it off and they came back out and put it right back on. And
0: nice.
1: Yeah, it was a professional job.
3: Mild inconvenience to us. I mean, but we've got these, you know,
1: poor
3: 10
1: victims,
3: people who
1: man.
3: Were taken hostage, and I mean, that's got to be just an incredibly traumatic experience.
0: And my heart goes out to them.
3: I can't even begin to imagine
0: what
3: those folks are going through,
1: or
3: what their family went through. Exactly.
0: Right.
3: Exactly.
0: You know, not knowing for so long, and you know, so yeah, that was. Kudos to BPD, kudos to the FBI and everybody for doing that and you know, taking out the threat and doing all of that stuff.
1: Yeah,
0: it's tough.
1: I've worked in downtown Bakersfield 25 years. I've never seen anything like it. Not even close. We've had people that have threatened to jump off the Haberfeld building.
0: Oh, yeah.
1: We had the infamous incident where protesters, actually kind of disturbing, it was disturbing. A protester, it was around Christmas time, as I recall, a protester in front of the courthouse lit himself and a Christmas tree on fire.
0: I think I remember that,
1: And so we've had some things downtown, but nothing that even remotely compared to this, which...
0: And the mobilization was just massive.
1: Massive, and I have to tell you, I mean, as a downtown business owner and somebody that comes downtown to work, you know, at least 5 days a week, it made me feel good about the safety of downtown, the response and the way that it was handled.
0: Yeah, that's a great way to put it, and we'll leave it at that. Because I mean, it was such a quick, like you said, they just came in, knocked it out, and it was a long time for the hostages to be held. And my heart goes out to them and their families and their loved ones. Hopefully, they get the services and things that they need to process that. But the overall, the mobilization and everything was just amazing. For them to be out there as quickly as they were. So I'm glad to know everybody at your office was good and safe and no issues there. Now, closing into the last couple of minutes in the market.
1: Can I tell you one thing before we switch to the market?
0: Yeah.
1: It did, as an office,
0: right?
1: And I'm sure all other offices are already doing this, but we had not. Having been through this where you've got to evacuate quickly and it's a bit of chaos, being able to communicate with all of your staff, right? Once you're out of the building and you literally cannot go back in, like we were not allowed in the building for 24 hours, actually a little more than that. Having some way to communicate with all your stuff, like having a person designated to communicate, I think is critical. So I would advise people to do that if you've never done it.
0: Yeah, absolutely. Making sure that there's like one point of contact, and like if you're using Slack or some other kind of messaging app to be able to get in contact with all your people, that's wildly important to do. So yeah, definitely put those processes in place. Markets are getting close to closing. We are basically at market
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1: News this hour from Town Hall. I'm John Scott. Further negotiations between the U.S. and Iran, while not taking place today as scheduled, may be held soon as a ceasefire between Israel and Hezbollah has been announced. Salem Radio Network military analyst Colonel Robert Pagan says that so far, the ceasefire deal with Iran favors them.
2: The IRGC is running the game, and that they got a sweetheart deal out of Trump. If you look at the 14 elements of the MOU, they're all, in my estimation, very supportive of an Iranian positive outcome.
1: And Colonel McGinnis tells the Salem Radio Network that much of the Iran deal has yet to be determined.
2: If the president's primary goal, which he's articulated recently, is to make certain that Iran never has a nuclear weapon, then we have to wait a few weeks in order to ascertain whether or not that's going to come to fruition.
1: Retired Army Colonel Robert McGinnis. A new poll on what Americans think of President Trump's handling of Iran.
3: Even with President Donald Trump's suggesting that a deal with Iran to end the war had been reached, most Americans still disapprove of how he's handling the issue. About 65% of Americans surveyed by the Associated Press and the North Center for Public Affairs Research disapprove of how Trump is handling Iran. But when looking at just Republicans, only 28% are unhappy. The poll was fielded as Trump announced a deal with Iran and authorized an end to the U.S. naval blockade of the Strait of Hormuz. I'm Donna Water.
1: Just 12 hours after forming, a short-lived tropical storm, Arthur degenerated into a remnant low, but its lingering moisture could still trigger redevelopment along the East Coast. The historic downpours prompted multiple flash flood emergencies. The Carolinas will be impacted through tonight. More on these stories from townhall.com.
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5: Evacuations in the area southwest of Lost Hills. I'm Chris Davis. That is because of the Lost Fire, in which more than 4,000 acres have burned since Thursday. The Kern County Sheriff's Office and firefighters say it is a life-threatening situation, potentially with houses also in the path of the fire, which is only about 5% contained. You are being encouraged to have the Genesis app on your phone so that you can know when it is time to go. In the shooting of a man by a Ridgecrest police officer Thursday morning.
6: We have a contract and agreement with the Kern County Sheriff's Department. They conduct an independent review and investigation of officer-involved shootings.
5: Police Chief Mario Isit says the man shot was 41-year-old Micah Cleary, and he says the guy pulled a gun on his officers during a pullover about 8:30 a.m. on California Avenue. That man is in critical condition. You are being warned again not to drive drunk or impaired. And to get the summer started, the California Highway Patrol is planning a 12-hour crackdown that will involve all uniformed officers. That is called a 12-hour maximum enforcement period. In a prepared statement from the Highway Patrol, they say that will begin 6 Saturday evening and end 6 Sunday morning, and they will be looking for all violations, but will be concentrating on DUI. Julie Rothgeb has been denied a mental health diversion in an elder abuse case that had a video that went along with it that went viral on TikTok with 43 million views. She's accused of making an elderly woman exercise for hours on end. Her attorneys asked for the diversion back on June 10th, and the judge says no dice now, and that means Rothgeb could face prison time if she is convicted. I'm Chris Davis in the KERN Newsroom with news every half hour and when it breaks on News Talk 96.1 and AM 1230.

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2: Flores, time is up. 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
5: 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That's 661-241-0638. It is Adaptive Networks. Welcome to the JR Show. And we still haven't figured out what's wrong with the sign. Huh? We never fixed the broken adaptive sign. That's all right. They don't fix those kinds of things. But they can fix your ITs, your computers, keep you safe from hackers, Iranian terrorists trying to get inside waterways, all that stuff. Call Adaptive Networks. Oh, goodness. It's Friday, Chris, and it's Father's Day weekend, and I can almost guarantee, not that there's anybody in our office after 1 o'clock anyways in the sales across the parking lot there, but they're not alone today, Chris. Thousands, if not millions of people either went home early today or doing as I was doing during the lunch hour. Just watching soccer. That's it. The United States. Okay, explain to me, Chris. You're the sports guy. Because I don't watch much of the soccer.
6: Oh.
5: It's halftime, right?
6: At the moment, yes.
5: At the moment. How many do we play? Periods? Halves? Quarters?
6: Two halves.
5: Two halves. They're called halves.
6: Two halves.
5: It's like college basketball then.
6: Two halves that roughly can range around 45 to 50 minutes. 45 straight up, but they always get the extra like 2 to 3 minutes
5: of time,
6: or like if there was a penalty stoppage of play and stuff like that.
5: Well, because the clock never stops.
6: Exactly. Soccer is one of the only sports where the clock never stops, so they have to account for that.
5: Which is ridiculous, because then all they do is go back and add time at the end.
6: Right.
5: When if they would just have stopped the clock,
6: it wouldn't matter.
5: We would know exactly.
6: Right. But if you do that in soccer, though, there's the problem of like when you stop the clock was the proper time to, because there's a lot of technicalities and
5: when the whistle blows.
6: The whistle blows a lot. Are you gonna stop the clock every time someone's offsides? Because that's a lot.
5: Maybe. When do you take into account to add extra time then? What
6: if it's a like if there's a card that's being
5: like a yellow
6: issued
5: card.
6: A yellow to a red
5: card. I know
6: the
5: card. Yellow, the reds.
6: Exactly.
5: Yeah.
6: An injury timeout technically would also account for that. There are specific things that add to the number.
5: So then why don't we just stop it for those things? Do you see how it doesn't make sense?
6: No, I get it. Trust me, I understand. And honestly, the one that would probably have the best answers for us would be Mr. Banks, if he's listening right now.
5: Mr. Banks?
6: Baines Bank.
5: Baines. Baines, yeah.
6: The father of the twins that are both playing. Well, I know Fletcher is playing. I don't know if Palmer's playing. I ask that question every time, and I apologize if you're listening, sir. But I know for a fact that obviously his two sons are very deep into college.
5: Why not?
6: Or just, college soccer.
5: Why not just stop it?
6: Aiden.
5: Anyways,
6: it's a rule that I cannot tell.
5: It's halftime right now in the World Cup, United States versus Australia, right?
6: Correct.
5: And we're playing in Seattle today.
6: Correct.
5: And as opposed to last week, it was in Los Angeles.
6: Correct.
5: So, have you ever been to Seattle Stadium up there?
6: No, I have not. It's on my list of places to go, though.
5: I've never been in the stadium, but I've been to Seattle and I walked around the stadium because it's literally in the middle of a neighborhood.
6: Mm.
5: It's like. What's this, what do we call it now? Dignity Health Arena. It's like that. It's literally smack.

0: dab in the middle of a neighborhood. But it's a cool, really cool looking stadium. Again, I never got to go inside, but Seattle's a pretty cool city. Or it was when I was there, 2017. Wow. 9 years ago? It was the summer of 2017. So about 9 years ago, this summer, was when I was in Seattle. No, I take that back. 2016, 10 years ago. My daughter wasn't born. Her mom was pregnant with her when we went to Seattle. That I remember. And so it was, and it was for my birthday. It was in July. So it was July of 2000. Wow, 10 years ago. Time just flies by when you don't even realize it. But they're about to get started here in the second half of the World Cup match. And if anybody's listening, then you're not watching the game. I called the two kids right here in promotions, Chris, as I walked by. I called them un-American. They said, what do you mean? Why? I said, you're not watching the game. They said, what game? Just put my head down and kept going. Every time I think they can't disappoint me more, they just disappoint me.
1: It's not on their TikToks. They don't know what's going on.
0: I guess not. They'll see it later and go, oh, the United States won. But at least most adult Americans aren't paying attention to anything else but soccer today as they just started the second half. I was about to drag. I have a TV on my desk in my office down the hall, and I usually have it on the news or something. Not the last 2 weeks. I don't think I've spent any time in my office. Most of the time has been spent in here or back in the control room. But I was about to drag my TV down here because I didn't want to miss the match. But then Chris was kind enough to put it on behind me. So we're not going to have much of a show today, just like many people aren't going to have. I'm kidding. We have a great show for you lined up today. Just like there's things in soccer we can't explain, like why don't we stop the clock instead of adding and just kind of making up a number of the extra time that we need to add to the end of the half? Because it's really just made up, right?
1: Well, no, they have indicated
0: time. Is somebody sitting there with a stopwatch going, well, we want to stop.
1: The referees do, actually.
0: Then just stop the clock. If you're clocking, how much, if you have somebody that hits a stopwatch that says, okay, and now, then why not just stop the clock at that point? And you wouldn't have to add that extra time. Things we don't know, things we'll never figure out. Just like, and that's what I was segueing to, the state of California. We're gonna talk about a whole lot of things and bills up in Sacramento and things coming out of LA and just the state of California in general. That just don't make sense. They don't. Just like adding extra time to the end of a soccer half when you could just stop the clock to begin with. I don't get it. So we'll talk about some of those things. And then since Bakersfield is in California, you know, there's still got to be crazy things that come out of here too. We'll discuss some of those crazy things that we not only say, hey, somebody thinks that's a great idea. And then 6 months in, after even shown the data that this thing isn't working, still go, you know what? But this is a great day. How about 6 more months? I'll tell you exactly what I'm talking about inside the city of Bakersfield. And it is a Faith Friday. So we'll talk to Pastor Josh Vietti. He is with Valley Bible Fellowship. He's going to come in. We're going to talk about dads. It is Father's Day weekend. He is a dad just like I am. He's got two girls, twice the headaches. I'm kidding. Twice the love. And he's also, his dad is Pastor Ron Vietti, who is the head pastor over there at Valley Bible. And so I think we've talked to Josh about it a little bit before, but growing up a pastor kid and raising pastor kids, because he falls into that, hey, my dad was a pastor, and I knew what that was like being a kid of a pastor. And then now he's raising two kids, and what he has kind of learned as far as growing up and what he's kind of doing as he is a dad now. So we'll talk to Pastor Josh about that.

0: And then there's two circuses in town this weekend. Chris, did you know that? Two circuses.
1: You know, I saw something about this on Facebook.
0: Two circuses come to town this weekend.
1: Okay, is that paranormal circus thing this weekend too?
0: Yes.
1: I'm kind of curious about that.
0: Two different circuses. I'll tell you where both of them will be, what both of them are. You
1: know what this means?
0: Themed? JR. What's that?
1: It's spooky season.
0: It's not. Oh, God.
1: It's paranormal, JR. It's spooky season during the summer. Yes!
0: I told you guys. Can we get to 4th of July before you start Halloween, please?
1: No, hell no.
0: We got
1: who wants to celebrate 4th of July?
0: A couple of weeks.
1: What?
0: It's the 250th birthday.
1: What's better for the environment? Us going and picking up candy door to door, or you guys burning up fireworks up in the air and making us all hate life for the next 4 days? Exactly. Let's just skip 4th of July.
0: No!
1: Exactly.
0: You can't skip America's birthday.
1: I mean, no, we celebrated America's birthday last weekend, UFC Freedom 250.
0: Yes,
1: that was all
0: did.
1: For his birthday.
0: Yes, we did.
1: For America's birthday, not for his birthday.
0: And for many, Chris, today is actually Independence Day, not 4th of July. So you're
1: this
0: right.
1: Is absolutely true.
0: Can we start spooky season after Juneteenth then?
1: Yes, 100%. We can start tomorrow.
0: Tomorrow is the official kickoff of spooky season.
1: You heard it. I'm cutting that. That's happening. You heard it here first.
0: Spooky season now on the JR show. We'll get the logo changed and everything. It's barely the end of June.
1: I will do it.
0: I know you will, Chris. I know. And the girl's probably texting you right now.
1: I don't know if she had my number, but
0: I'm sure she's got it somewhere. Don't worry. Girls are good at those kinds of things. They're the best investigative reporters.
1: No,
0: they really are.
1: Kidding.
0: They are. You can't hide anything from a woman. Don't even bother trying. Doesn't even think even things that you think you aren't even trying to hide, they'll call you out on. Like I wasn't even doing anything. So we'll get into all kinds of stuff today. It's not spooky season yet, but there is two circuses in town, and yes, one does have a spooky theme to it. Don't take your kids, but there's another circus in town for kids, just in case you wanted to go do a family one. I'll tell you where both of those are. And it's Father's Day weekend. If you guys want to send a shout out to dad, because dads are always just forgotten. Remember, we get a day. I explained this yesterday or the day before. Father's Day isn't a weekend. It's a day, Chris. It's Sunday. And most of us will still have to barbecue or do something to celebrate us. Moms? Nah, they get Mother's Day week. And then they'll take it even further on their birthdays. And it's just not a birthday, Chris. It's not a birthday week. It's a birthday month. That's what females do. I love them. I have one. Child. She's 9. Going on 8.
1: A little bit of saltiness in the air.
0: Just a little bit of saltiness. I'm tired, dude. I haven't been getting much sleep.
1: You and me both.
0: It's crazy. I'm ready for next week already. I'll say that. Things are going to settle down for me, and I'll try to get back into a routine. It's been crazy around the offices, but things are going to shake out, and everything's going to land just the way that is. Are we about to score again? Sorry. I was getting a little excited there. Looked like a penalty kick. The United States still leading 2-0, by the way. Just stick to the program. I'll give you updates on the game and tell you anything that you need to see or hear. Or go back and watch a replay of. But let's go ahead and take a break on the other side. I came home last night in the middle of the night. Don't ask. Well, I'll explain because it's not what you think it is. But apparently there was a hit and run right here on California Avenue. You didn't see that, huh?
1: Oh, no. I was pleasantly passed out.
0: You were dead asleep, I know. But I was on my way home and I saw just the remnants of police activity still.
1: You know, I lied. What time was this?
0: Oh, like 1 o'clock in the morning.
1: Oh yeah, no, I was asleep.
0: Yeah,
1: I was passed out.
0: Yeah, I think it was after that, but the incident I believe happened around 1 o'clock in the morning. Another pedestrian, I believe, struck by a vehicle, and it was just the other day that we were rated one of the deadliest or dangerous cities for pedestrians. That doesn't necessarily mean it's the driver's fault either, though. I'll say that.
1: That's why we need more bike lanes, JR.
0: I'll tell you what we need after the break. And I'll keep you updated on the score. And Pastor Josh Vietti will stop by. We'll talk about dad's fatherhood. Again, if you want to give your dad a shout out, you can text dad's name. You can call in and shout him out too. 661-842-5376. 661-842-5376.

0: 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And you can call, text, jump in the chat on YouTube as well. More coming up after the break. 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
2: 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Man, we are on a roll. We have got to milk this connection with the Trump administration. We've had the Agriculture Secretary, Brooke Rollins. We had the Labor Secretary, Keith Sunderland. I'm telling you, we're pointing at the big guy. Please stay tuned.
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6: Yes.
2: One of those.
6: One of those awards we were almost nominated for. 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

0: Welcome back. It's the JR Show. Happy Father's Day to all the dads out there. You guys hope you have a great weekend. It's going to be a beautiful weekend. It's only supposed to be, what, 90 today? I opened the garage and it was 63 degrees.
1: So nice this morning.
0: 5:45 this morning. I walked out and said, it feels like the coast. It felt so good. And I even left here about 9-ish, and I think it was still in the 70s. I don't even think it's barely in the 80s right now. Enjoy this weather this weekend, because next weekend it's going to be back up to 100, if not even hotter. So just take this weekend and enjoy it. Dads, sit out on the back porch, smoke a cigar, sip some whiskey, don't barbecue. If you have a son, make him barbecue. I don't know if my nephew listens, but that was kind of a request from me to him. He should barbecue for me and his dad this weekend. I'm just saying. Most dads get stuck out there, but the shout out to all the dads this weekend. We'll talk with a dad, Pastor Josh Vietti. He is a father of two young girls, and we'll just talk about fatherhood today, fatherhood growing up, kids in church, the struggles that maybe he had as a kid, and things that he's doing differently as a dad, as a pastor that's a dad, and being a pastor kid himself. All kinds of things to talk about. And then if you guys want to chime in with your stories about your dad or give your dad a shout out, feel free to do so. 661-842-5376. And then also, if you're not watching the soccer match between the United States and America, I could say America, right? It doesn't have to be United States and Australia. I'm so done this week. Chris was like, yeah, United States versus America.
2: That makes you feel better.
0: It does. Thank you. I know you've had just as long as a week as I had, if not the last month.
2: I plan on being MIA this weekend.
0: You should be. United States versus Australia, then you are an American. And are soccer players worse? You would know, Chris. Again,
2: I already know where you're going.
0: You know where I'm going. I go to the sports guy for the experts, Chris. You guys go check out Early Bird Special. Look them up on YouTube. Go follow them. I promise. You're not going to want to miss the next couple episodes. But who is worse, soccer players or basketball players at the
2: soccer players? It's not even close, right? It's not even close. Like, we all love to, compare basketball players and they're flopping and whatnot.
0: They're bad.
2: It's nowhere close.
0: Don't.
2: I've said it for years. Soccer players are the highest paid actors on the planet.
0: They are, but that doesn't. I'm not like giving basketball players a break here.
2: Oh,
0: because they're terrible.
2: They're bad about
0: they're
2: it.
0: They're really bad.
2: But they don't roll on the ground pretending like they just got stabbed or something like that. You know what I mean? Like, it was really bad against Portugal when I was watching that game and watching one player, just one guy, just run around pretending like he's getting just kicked in the shin or something like that. There was one point where he got one of our guys a yellow card, but then the refs saw the replay and said, oh, wait, you didn't even touch that guy. Never mind. We're actually going to give it to you instead for being such a bad actor. And I'm like, see, that's what we need.

0: That's what the NBA needs right now. Right there is some sort of way to just penalize the floppers. But
1: I thought they did for a little bit. Weren't there rules that they made,
0: but enforcing said rules is dang near impossible. That's why they're trying to go to artificial intelligence and try to make something to help them with that.
1: Ooh, that'd be kind of scary.
0: I said it's tricky just because how is an AI going to determine if it's a flop compared to if a referee can't?
1: Another one rolling on the ground already.
0: Yep, exactly. And unfortunately, it's one of our guys. But again, it is what it is.
1: I think it's one of theirs.
0: Oh, is it one of theirs?
1: Yellow. They're yellow, right?
0: Oh, yeah, they are yellow.
1: Or white. Yeah.
0: Okay, it is one of them. Never mind.
1: No, they're soft, dude.
0: Australians. Softies.
1: Soccer players are the worst. They're the worst. Ooh, he just barely missed that one. Good thing, too. That looked like a good shot. Sorry. We got to get to a break. I'll talk about some things today. Crazy California trying to figure out soccer rules. I'm just trying to figure out the rules of California as more just insanity coming out of Sacramento. Even if Steve Hilton wins, how is he going to put up with some of the absurd laws that they try to pass through? I'll tell you about some of those things. And also, not to be left out, the city of Bakersfield thinks it's a great idea to just, if it's not working, we'll give it 6 more months. Maybe it just needs a little bit more time. I promise this will be a success if we just give it a little bit more time. I'll tell you exactly what I'm talking about. Then Pastor Josh Vietti with Valley Bible Fellowship will stop by. Talk about being a dad in today's day and age, raising young kids. As a pastor, just raising daughters in today's society as well. If you guys want to give a shout out to dad, you can text in 661-842-5376. I promise we will read them. You can also call as well or jump in the chat on YouTube. More after the break. It's the JR Show. It's Current Radio. We'll be back.
2: With SRN News, I'm John Scott. Tropical Storm Arthur, the first named storm of the 2026 hurricane season, weakened below the threshold of a tropical storm now, according to the National Hurricane Center. But the system has created coastal hazards across the Carolina beaches. Coastal areas expected to experience hazardous conditions through tonight. Talks between the U.S. and Iran called off after intense fighting between Israel and Hezbollah in southern Lebanon. The cancellation of talks raised questions about the initial agreement to end the war in Iran. Officials say Israel and the terrorist group Hezbollah later agreed to a ceasefire. The U.S. and Australia World Cup action being played in Seattle. U.S. leads 2-0. And today is Juneteenth, the federal holiday. Wall Street is closed. This is SRN News.
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5: I'm Chris Davis. Evacuations ordered southwest of Lost Hills for the Lost Fire, which is endangering houses and neighborhoods, and which the sheriff's office believes is putting lives in danger. So far, the fire has burned more than 4,000 acres and is 5% contained. You are encouraged to have the Genesis app so that you can know when you are being told to leave. The suspect, who was shot by Ridgecrest police during a pullover Thursday morning in which the police chief says the man pulled a gun on officers, is in critical condition and has been ID'd as 41-year-old Micah Cleary. The Kern County Sheriff's Office has been called in to investigate the shooting for any possible malfeasance by the officers, and the Ridgecrest Department is also investigating internally. I'm Chris Davis in the KERN newsroom with news every half hour and when it breaks on News Talk 96.1 and AM 1230. KERN.

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0: 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It is Adaptive Networks. So they took a timeout right now, Chris. Did they stop the clock for timeouts?
1: I believe they do for timeouts.
0: So they stop them for actual official timeouts.
1: I don't know, man. I'm an American just like the rest of you guys. I follow it as much as I can.
0: I'm American too. I don't know.
1: I played it growing up, but I don't even know. My dad was a referee, and I still don't get the rules.
0: I don't understand, man. I'm American.
1: You get offsides. That's pretty self-explanatory. You can't head each other. You can't kick each other.
0: I guess I kind of understand. I don't understand offsides in hockey either, though. So it's
1: the same rule.
0: It's like a blue line, and then you can't go past unless one of their defenders go past.
1: Exactly. Yeah. But for soccer, it's just your furthest offensive man cannot be further than their last defensive guy. So the last defensive guy is here, which, you know, is like right at the edge of the goalie box or whatever you want to talk about.
0: Right.
1: And your guy is on the opposite side of him in between that defender and the goalie. He is now offsides because he's in front of everybody.
0: Got it.
1: Hockey, it's pretty much the same thing. Just stay behind the blue line until a defender gets back.
0: Until somebody else goes by.
1: Yeah.
0: Got it. I don't, but I'm going to go ahead and pretend to get it. Are we still winning two? Is it nil?
1: 2-0, yes.
0: That's what we say, nil, right?
1: Yes.
0: I'll figure it out by the time we're done here. Trust me.
1: See, every American says that, but we're going to lose in the round of 32 anyway.
0: Wow.
1: So.
0: What kind of...
1: Look, brother, we're having a great run. This is great. I love the fact that we're beating up on Australia. We beat up on Paraguay, and we got Turkey next, which is going to be easy because we don't even have to try. But...
0: I don't even know who, like, I couldn't tell you who's, what country is good.
1: Argentina.
0: Are they the favorites?
1: I couldn't tell you who the favorite is.
0: Who's the best player right now? Is Pele still around?
1: No.
0: I'm kidding.
1: No, that'd be Lionel Messi.
0: Messi is still around?
1: Messi is still playing.
0: Who's the other guy?

0: Ronaldo?
1: I believe Ronaldo is still playing as well. I think this is his last run.
0: Okay.
1: He is with Spain.
0: Yeah. I knew that. I didn't know any of it. And just like I don't know what the hell is going on in California sometimes, but that's just the state we live in because it's crazy and they come up with crazy things. So we just have to kind of deal with it. And it's one of those crazy things that they're about to do. Remember when we were talking about the Nick Shirley Act, when they were going to try to get, you could be fined or sued or arrested if you were filming people doing stuff and you were claiming to be an investigative reporter. Well, now they have a new one. And this one is where officials could charge you thousands and even sue citizens for requesting public records. We've done that a few times here on this show, and I know a lot of people that do it to get information that sometimes isn't just available unless you go and request it. But this new bill is going to try to make it harder. It's from Assemblymember Blanca Pacheco, and it's backed by the League of California Cities, California State Association of Counties, and it basically seeks to overhaul the California Public Records Act. It would slow down transparency, that's for one thing. But the bill would allow agencies to either delay or reject requests deemed, quote, improper, including those filed outside business hours. Charge $22 to $66 per hour, because remember, we are in the state of California. And well, if you're a state worker or any, you know, you work for the city or the county, any kind of government in the state of California, if you work for them, you get paid pretty good. Don't let them fool you, except for maybe teachers. But $22 to $66 per hour for staff time spent searching, reviewing, and redacting records on commercial or high volume requests. I thought that was their jobs. Don't they already get paid for that? Don't they already receive an hourly wage as it is? So what is your job exactly if you work in the records department? Isn't it to go and retrieve things when somebody requests them? So why would I have to pay you for something that the state is already hired and paid you for? And then it would also allow the agency to file lawsuits against requesters accused of, quote, malicious intent. Who gets to decide that malicious intent? Well, the people protecting their very own information, that's who. With agencies able to recover legal costs, meaning if they take you to court and they win, you got to cover the bill. Guess what we do anyways? It's called taxes. Pacheco says the changes are necessary to combat frivolous and overwhelming requests, including those allegedly generated by AI tools. Local governments claim they are drowning in burdensome demands that divert resources from public services. Critics, including the First Amendment Coalition, the ACLU, and journalists, warned the bill would chill legitimate oversight and weaponize fees and litigation against watchdogs and the press. They argue existing law already allows agencies to reject truly burdensome requests, and the new previous would further shield government from accountability. This also comes on the heels of, I believe, the high-speed rail trying to hide more of their information than actually make it transparent. And comes on what went down this week with Governor Gavin Newsom claiming that the Department of Justice has begun an investigation.

and to his family, who just the way it looks has gotten very wealthy, it seems, from his time in politics, especially being the governor. And so while we all want more transparency, and I would even go as far as to say, well, hell, I wouldn't have to request anything if you just put it out. Why do I have to go and request public information? Shouldn't it just be available? Why do I got to put a request in and wait 10 days? Now, I understand some things. But hell, I just put in a request for my own police report that I had to make a couple of weeks ago. When I caught people sleeping in my bed, I put in a request with the county for body cam footage of the night of the Zach Scrivener incident. So I get why some things aren't just available, but if it's public information, why are we creating more laws that make it even more difficult to get that information that we have a right to? It's crazy. Crazy, crazy California. Another bill going through committees would allow trans children, and I know already just me saying that has most of you going, oh gosh, to divorce their parents. Oh, more soccer players rolling on the ground, Chris. Oh, look, oh, he's hurt bad. He's hurt bad. Look at him. Oh, look at him. He'll be okay. Be okay. Just get, walk it off. Then they're going to show the replay right now where he was never touched. Here it comes. Where's it at? Let's see, Chris. What happened? Look, he pulled our guy down. I'm sorry. You guys can't see what I'm watching. But he literally pulled our guy into him and then fell backwards and acted like our guy elbowed him. Soccer.

0: March Madness, they talk about productivity in the workforce plummets. Comes down because everybody, again, is just watching the game instead of actually working.
1: I'd say on a worldwide scale, obviously, the World Cup is probably worse.
0: Probably.
1: But in terms of Americans, we're probably worse during March Madness.
0: Maybe. I know a lot of people that probably didn't go after go back to work after lunch today. Just take the I'll take the long weekend.
1: Must be nice.
0: I should have done that. I didn't even think about it. Should be like, I'm going to watch the World Cup. But sorry, I'm distracted just like you guys are. I'm watching the game. Are we still winning 2-0? 2-0 is still the score, right? Second half. With I don't know where the clock's at. I couldn't even.
1: We're just about to hit the 80th minute.
0: The 80th minute.
1: There's going to be about 15 minutes left in the game, roughly.
0: Is that what it is?
1: Yeah.
0: What did they play for, 90 minutes?
1: 90, and then, yeah, the extra time.
0: And then extra time?
1: It really just depends how much extra time they get.
0: Which I still don't understand, but I enjoy the game. Go America and Mexico. I got a backup team. You got a backup team, Chris?
1: Scotland.
0: Scotland.
1: That's my backup because I'm Scottish.
0: Are you really?
1: Yeah. The Burdick side of my family is Scottish.
0: Huh. Pops is Scottish. You guys got anything planned for the weekend?
1: Not really, no. My dad's out of town. That's my one thing about Father's Day. I usually just look at my parents and say, what do you want to do? And if they already have plans, I say, go ahead and do it. We'll leave you alone.
0: Dad's leaving town. He's like, I'm out.
1: Oh, yeah.
0: That's
1: dad's stepmom are gone.
0: That's a Father's Day, I guess.
1: That's what I'm saying.
0: You know what I mean?
1: Go enjoy yourself.
0: I always assumed like, oh, yeah, for Father's Day, I'm going to go spend time with my kids.
1: He's got plenty of time with us.
0: I was
1: going to
0: say,
1: I am one of seven. My father could not wait until he got an empty house.
0: Like, we do that every day. What do you mean? We want a day by ourselves. Leave us alone.
1: Well, I usually leave my dad alone.
0: just call him in the morning. Happy Father's Day, Pop. Thanks, kid. Have a good day. Okay. sorry. Let's take a break. I'll tell you about this bill on the other side coming out of California. Trans children to be able to divorce their parents. Assembly Bill 1967, authored by LGBTQ. I guess I should just add the plus. Rights activist and Democratic Assemblyman Rick Zbur allows any minor residing in any residential facility to file a legal application against their parents without cause or evidence of harm. Tell you more and other stuff coming out of California, like a nonprofit normalizing sex ed for kindergartens. LA City Council advanced a measure to allow non-citizens to vote in local elections. And then some craziness out of Bakersfield as well, trying to rename Cesar Chavez things. And at this point, we should probably just leave it alone. And if it's not making money, by golly, if we give it 6 more months to prove that it's still not making any more money, then we'll give it another 6 months after that. I'll explain after the break. It's the JR Show. It's Current Radio. We'll be back.
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0: 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America's still winning 2-0 as we are about, 10 minutes from the game ending? About 15 minutes?
1: Yeah, 10 minutes, roughly.
0: The game ending? Well, 10 minutes of play, 15 minutes of play, I guess. Well, I guess their clock doesn't stop, so it would still be, I don't know. I don't even know if they just kicked the ball either, because I just watched an exchange where I saw the guys hit the ball with their head more than they did their foot. So I'm not even sure what, yeah. It's fun sport. Ooh, they're going to fight now, Chris. Fight. Is it like hockey where we fight? No?
1: No, unfortunately, that's not allowed.
0: They don't let them fight?
1: No. That would be make a little more interesting, though.
0: A little more interesting.
1: A little bit.
0: Although soccer fans are very much known for fighting.
1: Although we get something similar to this in hockey with the Four Seasons Classic and stuff like that. So.
0: Yeah?
1: Oh, they have, like, you know, the American team, Canada, Switzerland, Russia, I want to say. I can't remember who the fourth country is right now, but yeah, it's kind of similar. Not to the same scale.
0: No, not the same scale. The World Cup is huge. And as a matter of fact, if I say it one more time, we're going to get charged or sued. I got to start saying soccer, the soccer match.
1: Big soccer tournament.
0: The big soccer tournament. The soccer game going on. Because if I say the WC one more time, then I'll get yellow carded. Just like the toucan trolley should be getting yellow carded. See how I did that segue, Chris? I worked on that all day. I didn't. Do you guys know what the toucan trolley is? It's the little get bus that goes around through downtown. It looks like the short bus when we were kids, you know?
1: Can someone explain to me, though, why it's called the toucan trolley, as if we actually have toucans here?
0: There was that pet store that burned down that they tried to save. The toucan building, I guess. And in honor of that building being saved by fire, they named it the toucan trolley. That's the only thing I can think of anyways. Don't know. You'll have to ask Andre Gonzalez. His bright idea. I don't know if it was his bright idea, but it sounds like something he would come up with. Well, the whole thing is not a good idea. So it's a short bus that goes around through downtown and Old Town Kern, because anybody that's in downtown wants to go to Old Town Kern. Not. And it has, I don't know, 15 different stops, I think, that it stops at different businesses. And the idea is that people that are downtown can jump on this thing and go from each little spot to each little spot without having to get in their car, even though we're trying to make this a walkable city and bike riding. Okay. And they started this back in January. And it was only supposed to be a 6-month pilot program. So that means it was supposed to come to end June 30th. Well, the board of directors down there at the old Get Bus thought that, you know, this thing is doing so great and it's so popular and everybody loves it. We should probably extend it for 6 more months. So they did. Only thing is last time I checked, and I could be wrong, it could have changed since the last time I saw any numbers. But in 2 months, I don't think it's going to change that much. It's not a success. maybe I'm wrong, but the last thing I saw was it cost this thing to operate $26,000 a month to operate this thing. For it to be self-sufficient, it would have to have about 100 riders per day. Not a lot, right? It seems like a obtainable goal. Except the fact is that they only average about a dozen riders per day. On peaks, on Saturdays, about 46 riders on average. In the month of January, the first month, 240 total for the month. Remember, we need 100 a day to make this at least pay for itself. In February, it went up. It went up to 375 per month. Again, we need 100 a day. 100 a day times 30 days is what? 3,000 riders a month, approximately, roughly? Yeah, this ain't working. So why do we continue to do things that don't work and obviously aren't popular? I could see if it was like close, like, oh man. Their hope is, and has always been, that businesses would buy advertising on the bus, and that would help pay for some of the costs because it's not very popular. I know they put out videos where they got a bunch of people that work for different government agencies, not real people. Don't get me, not every average day, every everyday average citizens, not people that are actually shopping and going downtown. You know, the people, the government people. They had them go around and shoot a video and, yeah, this is so good. This bus is so awesome. Those people ain't never been back on that bus again. Let's not lie now. Come on. $26,000 a month to operate this thing. It was a pilot program for 6 months, and I guess it showed just enough popularity and made just enough money to give itself another 6 months to prove itself. Kind of like this show, Chris. Oh, man, I got jokes today. Take a break. On the other side, we're going to talk to Pastor Josh Vietti with Valley Bible Fellowship. It's Faith Friday and it's Father's Day weekend. We'll be talking about some dad things. It's the JR Show. It's Current Radio. We'll be back.
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3: Hour from Town Hall, I'm Keith Peters in Washington. There are hopes Friday that a new truce between Israel and Hezbollah sticks.
4: Israel and the Hezbollah militant group agreed on Friday to renew their ceasefire after fighting postponed Iran-US talks in Switzerland. Word of the ceasefire coming from two regional officials and a US official. The truce was mediated by Qatar, the US and Iran, the regional officials say. Both Israel and Hezbollah have not immediately commented. Talks between the US and Iran have been called off after intense fighting.

0: between Israel and Hezbollah in southern Lebanon, raising questions about an initial agreement to end the war in Iran. I'm Charles de Ledesma.
1: British Prime Minister Keir Starmer says he will fight attempts by rival Andy Burnham to oust him from office. Correspondent Bernie Bennett reports.
2: Starmer says he will not walk away and will run in a leadership contest if one is triggered. Burnham, the mayor of Greater Manchester, won a seat in Parliament in a special election and is looking to replace Starmer as leader of the Labour Party and the country. Burnham's victory speech left no doubt that he wants to lead the country. Burnham has led Manchester since 2017, overseeing rapid regeneration for the city where the Industrial Revolution was forged. He's pledging to repeat his success on a national scale. Bernie Bennett reporting.
1: A new AP NORC poll finds that President Trump's approval on Iran remained low at 34%, even as a deal to reopen the Strait of Hormuz and restart negotiations materialized. The survey was conducted June 11 through 17, just after Trump called off threats to escalate the war with Iran. Respondents answered as Trump announced a deal with Iran and authorized an end to the U.S. naval blockade in the Strait of Hormuz. The poll concluded just before the deal was signed Wednesday. More at townhall.com.
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7: Evacuations in the area southwest of Lost Hills. I'm Chris Davis. That is because of the Lost Fire, in which more than 4,000 acres have burned since Thursday. The Kern County Sheriff's Office and firefighters say it is a life-threatening situation, potentially with houses also in the path of the fire, which is only about 5% contained. You are being encouraged to have the Genesis app on your phone so that you can know when it is time to go. In the shooting of a man by a Ridgecrest police officer Thursday morning.
8: We have a contract and agreement with the Kern County Sheriff's Department. They conduct an independent review and investigation of officer-involved shootings.
7: Police Chief Mario Isit says the man shot was 41-year-old Micah Cleary, and he says the guy pulled a gun on his officers during a pullover about 8:30 a.m. on California Avenue. That man is in critical condition. You are being warned again not to drive drunk or impaired. And to get the summer started, the California Highway Patrol is planning a 12-hour crackdown that will involve all uniformed officers. That is called a 12-hour maximum enforcement period. In a prepared statement from the Highway Patrol, they say that will begin 6 Saturday evening and end 6 Sunday morning, and they will be looking for all violations, but will be concentrating on DUI. Julie Rothgeb has been denied a mental health diversion in an elder abuse case that had a video that went along with it that went viral on TikTok with 43 million views. She's accused of making an elderly woman exercise for hours on end. Her attorneys asked for the diversion back on June 10th, and the judge says no dice now, and that means Rothgeb could face prison time if she is convicted. I'm Chris Davis in the KERN Newsroom with news every half hour and when it breaks on News Talk 96.1 and AM 1230. KERN.
9: Please. Mr. Flores, turn this up. Thank you very much.
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0: 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Take us on all of your summer vacations, because mine's not for another 3 weeks, 4 weeks. Oh, I wish it was already, but we'll get there. We'll survive. And you can also find us streaming live on YouTube. What's up, Greg Curry? Have a happy Father's Day.
1: I was just going to say, happy Father's Day, you mother.
0: Love you. Love you, Greg Curry. Yeah. You know Greg Curry?
2: Yeah. Yeah.
0: Familiar with Greg Curry.
2: Got my story of Greg Curry.
0: You got a Greg Curry story?
2: I wish I could tell him, but when I was in high school,
0: I played football,
2: and he had a segment called Hit of the Week.
0: Yeah, I remember that.
2: Right? And I was one of the kids that got hit. And they played it over and over and over. So a little beef with Greg Curry. I like Greg Curry. I like what he does.
0: I thought you were going to say, like, I was this big, bad linebacker back then.
2: No, I was a wide receiver. Here's the deal. I caught the ball, though.
0: You still
2: That's
0: held
2: what matters.
0: You held on to the ball. That's what counts. That's what counts.
2: No, it was fun. It was a good time back then, but...
0: we're sitting here with the pastor. I know you don't like to be called pastor, but you're pastor.
2: It's fine.
0: Pastor Josh.
2: It's fine.
0: Brady.
2: I've accepted it. I've accepted my fate at this point. At 45.
0: At 45 years old, Pastor Josh Vietti is with Valley Bible Fellowship.
2: Yep.
0: Way over there off of East Brundage.
2: Yeah, East Brundage. And then we have another campus on Coffee over by Coffee and Olive. And that's our Northwest campus.
0: Nice. So. How long has the church been now? How long have you guys been? 7 days. You just celebrated, right?
2: 51.
0: 51?
2: Yeah.
0: Oh, this year's 50. Last year was 50.
2: Last
0: I talked
2: year was
0: to Dad
2: 50,
0: last year.
2: So 51 years, yeah.
0: Yeah.
2: Yeah, it's pretty wild.
0: It is. And Dad has helped bring the church to where it is today.
2: Yeah, he started it in his living room.
0: Literally.
2: Literally, yeah. He was a youth pastor at another church, the one that they grew up, that my dad grew up in. And the story he tells, is that they didn't like the way he was doing it. And they said they were going to get a real pastor, you know. And so he said, well, I'm going to start this thing in my living room. And he did. And
0: it's grown.
2: Turns out consistently doing something for that long makes a difference. You know what I mean?
0: You talked about accepting the role or the title now of pastor.
2: Yeah.
0: And growing up, I guess, and since it's Father's Day weekend, I almost told you to bring Dad.
2: Oh, man.
0: I almost texted you and was like, just bring Dad in, dude. We'll do
2: He's in vacation mode right now. He's like growing out the beard. He's really in vacation mode.
0: He's like all of us right now. Like, don't bother me. I'm not doing anything. It's summertime. The schedule's all jacked up. No. But growing up as a pastor kid and your dad being the one that started the church, did you always feel like you just said, I've accepted it now, but did you always feel like that was your faith, that was your role, that was your destiny now, was you are the one that's taking over the church?
2: Yeah, so I felt a strong responsibility in it. Part of it was just growing up and just kind of understanding how the church works and understanding, like, VBF is very unique. Mm-hmm. It was started, like I said, in my dad's living room. So it's hard for an outsider to come in. And so I kind of knew that nobody else was going to be able to do it. You know what I mean? And I don't mean like physically do it. They could, you know, there's a lot of people that are very talented out there, but just knowing the culture of VBF and knowing kind of how to fit into that culture takes a lot of time. And so, and then there's a calling aspect of it too. And so honestly, it was really a huge struggle for me because everyone, you know, was telling me, this is what you're going to do for your whole life. But I fought it pretty hard because of that, you know,
0: that very reason.
2: Right. And, you're going to do this. I didn't want to be forced into it. And so I tried some other things and, those other things were fine. You know, I did marketing for a little while, did, some different things, but ultimately it just kept coming back. And it wasn't until I went away to school for a little while that I really, fell in love with ministry. I met someone else who ended up becoming a pastor and he was a pastor in LA now, but he, had a huge influence on me. And, it wasn't until I got out of the bubble, I guess, out of the VBF, you know, Eastside Bakersfield bubble, which is its own thing, that I was able to make that decision and say, no, this is what I'm supposed to do. But I still fought it. That was
0: even still,
2: bro. That was like 20 years ago.
0: It's like, no, I'm not doing
2: it. I just barely accepted it, you know.
0: But like literally, as we came on the show and you said pastor, I was like, okay, just accept it.
2: It's an honor, though. It really is when people call you that. You get a chance to speak into people's lives, but ultimately, it's a huge responsibility because my job.

0: job is, it's pretty simple, but it's also very complex, if that makes sense. Like, my job is to pray really hard, beg God, ask God for the right words, for the right, for the wisdom. My prayer for wisdom, as it says in James, if you ask for wisdom, he will give it to you
1: Give it
0: without
1: to you.
0: reproach. That's my daily prayer. I'm like constantly asking God, what do you have for us? You know, what do you have for the people around me? And he gives it to me. He does. He's faithful. Turns out that when he calls you to do something, like the radio is a calling for you too, you know, and you show up and it works.
1: Oh, yeah. At 2 o'clock sometimes, I don't know what the heck is going on. I'm like, God, if you got anything for me today, I can use it right now.
0: Well, I was hoping you wouldn't ask me what I'm talking about on Sunday because I don't have it. I don't have it down yet. I don't know. I'm not 100% sure, but I'm praying and I'm studying hard and it just, you know, it comes together when it comes together, but it always does.
1: It always does. When you're, I always say if you're, and it's what I taught my daughter at a very young age, because she would ask, you know, even when we went things through separation with her and her mom, she would always ask, why are we here? Why are things this way? And I'm like, all I know is that if we're close to God, we are where we're supposed to be.
0: 100%.
1: God has us right here for whatever reason it is. And I might not understand it, and you might not understand it right now, but I know that as long as we are staying close to him,
0: right,
1: then where we're supposed to be.
0: Well, if you crack open a Bible and start reading it, and you know nothing about religion, you know nothing about church, you're going to be like, this is a book of hairy situations. Like, this is a book of like situations where people, like, they don't know what they're going to do, you know, and God comes through, and often he comes through in the last moment. And I think it's his way of teaching us reliance. You know,
1: resilience,
0: yeah. Reliance, patience, the fruit of the spirit, right?
1: I learned, Josh, never pray for patience.
0: Oh, bro.
1: You know why, right? Because God isn't going to give you patience.
0: Right.
1: He's going to give you a reason to be patient.
0: 100%, all the time.
1: Like, oh, you want to be, I'll give you more patience. Here, deal with this situation.
0: Plenty of those reasons, you know?
1: Well, yeah, you got two kids.
0: Yeah.
1: Part of the reason I brought you in, because you're a dad and it's Father's Day weekend. You guys got anything special going on over the weekend?
0: Yeah, so church, I'm speaking. And then after that, my wife was like, what do you want to do for Father's Day? And I said, honestly, I just want to barbecue by the pool. So I'm gonna get some good quality meat. You know,
1: Why do dads do that? We're just like, you know what? We got this. We'll just go out and barbecue. Just let us be for a little bit on the porch.
0: I think it's a control issue. Not that my wife couldn't. She could probably do a better job than me, to be honest. But you know, it's like I know what I'm gonna get. You know,
1: yeah.
0: Rather than going to a restaurant and sitting there for 45 minutes before you get a table,
1: and food, you know? And sit down and handle all the things. Just be comfortable.
0: Well, I don't like going out. At all?
1: No. Are you a recluse?
0: I'm introverted, are for you? Sure. Yeah.
1: How does that work? Being a pastor and having to be on stage every other weekend,
0: right?
1: And standing in public speaking.
0: I just went through
1: not only public speaking, but people come to you in private and want to talk, and that's a lot of the pressures I think that go into what people don't understand. Yeah, it's preaching every weekend or whatever, and coming up with that sermon, but it's the private things. Those are probably the heavier moments than having to get up on stage.
0: Yeah, it gets hard, and I'm not always at my best when I'm out and about. The other day I was kind of rude to somebody at my kid's soccer game, and if you're listening, sorry about that. But
1: I love it, dude.
0: I just, you know, it's hard because people do expect you to be on, but you're in the same boat, you know.
1: Oh, yeah.
0: People start to see you through YouTube now, and they know your face, and of course they know your voice. How many times have you like said something, you're like, oh, you're the guy on radio?
1: It used to happen all the time. One time we were walking around the kid's school track, and I was just talking to my daughter's mom at the time, and hey, I know that voice. And I'm like, oh boy. And yeah, it's tough because I am who I am, and I try to be the same person on the radio, but you have to at least put on that still persona, I guess, a little bit.
0: Absolutely.
1: And be the pastor, you know what I mean?
0: Yeah, absolutely. It's not hard as hard anymore, but you know, I learned through mental health. I do mental health stuff too, and I've learned that if you care about people, if you have
1: genuinely,
0: empathy, if you genuinely care, that it takes energy to care, right? It actually pulls energy from you to be empathetic. And so you know, some people, the extroverts, they get energy from people, but introverts, you know, energy's pulled from them. But I care a lot. That's the thing. Like, I care. I want to make sure that everyone, gets the best version of me when they see me, but it's just not always the case.
1: Well, but and like you even admitting, going, yeah, I got upset with somebody at the soccer game. I get upset every day at people driving around this town. I'm constantly yelling out of my window, and I have to remember, grace, JR.

0: You got to give them grace. But for you guys, for pastors and everything, because you're almost, I don't want to say put on a pedestal, but you're looked at as you're shepherding this flock, and not that you're not human, but you're elevated above that status. And when you do have those moments, it shows people. And it's like when I talk about police officers or somebody, they're human beings.
1: Yeah, for sure.
0: Your pastor is a human being. He's not perfect. Right. Trust me, none of us are perfect. Not even anybody in the Bible except Jesus was perfect.
1: Far from it. Yeah.
0: You know, Moses, everybody God used failed at some point in their life. And so I think those moments of just humanizing you, of being a human and allowing us, I mean, heck, I think even Jesus at one point got upset and turned tables over.
1: 100%. He did. And that was righteous anger, you know, and people don't like it. They, you know, people didn't like Jesus, obviously, right? To the point where they crucified him. So, you know, you could do all things right in the world and even when you're out and about and still fail. And so I've just decided I'm going to take it easy on myself. I'm going to, you know,
0: give myself grace,
1: a pass sometimes. And when I mess up, I turn around, I'm just going to do better. I'm going to, you know, turn around and I'm going to get back on the horse and try, to relax a little bit, you know,
0: just take it easy.
1: The patience thing is huge. But here's the thing. I did a teaching on the fruit of the Spirit the other day. And I think Paul was very intent on the order of things that he wrote. And when he wrote down the fruits, the first one was love. And I think that if you skip that part, it's really hard to receive the rest. Like, you have to receive love from God first. That's where you have, like, that's the connection, right? Yeah. God is love, right? When they ask Jesus, what's the most important thing in the world? Love the Lord God with all your heart, soul, and mind. Love your neighbor as yourself. It does begin with love, but it begins with love. It doesn't end there either, right? It begins there, and then you learn the rest of the fruits, and you learn the rest of the godly traits that God has, you know? Love, then joy, then patience. You know what I mean?
0: I love it, man. Let's take a break and we'll talk about raising kids nowadays, which is always fun. You're the dad of two girls. I've got a daughter myself. Raising girls in today's society, raising kids in today's society, raising for you, raising your kids as pastor kids and knowing what that is like growing up a pastor kid, how you might do that differently or things that you've kind of learned growing up as, and then we all do it. It's just not pastor kids, right? Us as parents in general go, what did our parents do? And let me do the opposite I didn't like when my mom did that. So I'm not going to do that when I'm a parent.
1: We're really good at finding out what our parents, you know, remembering what our parents did wrong. We're really bad at remembering what they did right. You know?
0: Yeah. Like keeping us alive this long.
1: Yeah.
0: Yeah. We'll take a break. We're talking with Pastor Josh Vietti. He's with Valley Bible Fellowship, talking about dad stuff, all kinds of things. If you guys want to chime in at any time, feel free. 661-842-5376. And America wins, baby.
1: Yeah.
0: What was it? 2-0? Is that what the final was? That's right. We go on to play again, I don't know, in another week or so.
2: If we have Turkey one more time.
0: That'll be next Friday because this plays out longer than the NBA Finals does.
1: I thought it was all in L.A., but I guess it's all over the place.
0: See? It's all over.
1: I'm so confused.
0: I don't know how to play the sport, what rules.
1: This was in Seattle, right?
0: That's in Seattle, yeah. Huh. I've been to Seattle. You been to Seattle?
1: Oh, yeah. Yeah, I've spent some time there.
0: It's a fun city.
1: Seattle's nice.
0: Yeah, we'll talk more after the break. It's the JR Show. It's Current Radio. We'll be back.
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0: 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What were you telling us, Chris, that another first responder vehicle has been stolen and ended up crashed in Bakersfield?
1: Someone had texted us said that apparently a Sacramento police car was... It was stolen from Sacramento and driven all the way down to Laredo, which is essentially where they got busted at the 99 in Laredo.
0: Is this like a viral trend now? Let's steal a first responder car and see how far to Bakersfield we can make it.
2: Was it Gavin Newsom's wife?
0: Oh. Or, no. Dang. That was me, y'all. That was me. They're going to be in the back of a police car here pretty soon, though, if things turn out.
2: I know her personally. I'm sure she's fine.
0: I'm sure they're both great people. Great people. We're talking with Pastor Josh Vietti. That wasn't him. This next guy is Pastor Josh Vietti. He's with Valley Bible Fellowship. We're talking about all kinds of things, just being a pastor, growing up a pastor, and now raising kids as a pastor. And not just a pastor, though, in today's society. I mean, when we grew up, how come it seemed a lot easier? Being a kid, I guess.
2: Because we were kids.
0: And we didn't see the dangers?
2: I think that's why. I mean, I'm looking at my kids right now, and I'm like, you know, my wife and I are having a serious conversation about these bills that we have to pay or whatever, and then my kids are just playing the pool, they're having fun. They're kids, you know? And they're it's supposed to be that way.
0: But I don't know. It feels like... Like, when we were kids, we were having breakfast with my cousin last weekend, my daughter and his son. And we go out to breakfast. We try to go out about once a month. But we were talking about things that we would do as a kid. And in my grandma's old neighborhood, we said we would play hide and seek around the whole neighborhood, around the whole block.
2: Yeah.
0: We would never let our kids do that today.
2: I know, but it was healthier in a way, right? But, yeah, you're right. It's like I read a while back that was it Jonathan Haidt who said that it's not – necessarily, and I don't know if this is true now, but this is 10 years ago. He said it's not necessarily more dangerous now. It's that we know more about the danger now because of cell phones, because of social media, because of all the stuff.
0: 24/7 right? news.
2: I don't know
0: cycles.
2: If that's true, but it is sad that kids don't play outside as much, you know, and that definitely is a.
0: Well, some of that is us as parents going, no, you can't go that far down the street, or no, you can't go ride the bikes all the way down there. We used to ride, and I grew up in the ghetto. I grew up in South J and South Gate in the hood, and my mom was still like, you can go down the street that far, and then, you know, that go to the other end of the street.
2: Back then, too, it was also, like, we didn't have all the mental health stuff, like the trauma and all that, so it's like, if you got beat up, that was good for your character.
0: It still is. I believe that it still is. Builds a little bit of character. It gives you a little bit of, you know.
2: You do need a little bit of that.
0: Every once in a while, you need to be knocked down, you know, just so you know how to pick yourself back up. But, I mean, dealing with adversity is a good thing for kids because they do learn how to deal with it as adults and the stress along that comes along with that and everything.
2: Yep. Yeah, I try to teach my kids how to handle difficult kids, you know. Which they come into contact occasionally. We just had like vacation Bible school this week. They're like, this boy was being mean. I'm like, what did he do? Oh, and he wasn't really being that mean at all. He was just being a little boy, you know? And I'm like, okay, you need to handle it this way and this way and this way. And they want me to handle it. I'm like, no. I'm not going to handle it. You're going to handle it. You're going to learn how to do this. And that's important. So
0: it is. And I think the Bible teaches us, and wasn't it, who said it? Maybe it was Jesus. I don't know. It was like, it's, we're not going to be judged by dealing with the people that we love. Like, it's easy. Right. Even thieves get along with thieves, right?
2: Right.
0: That's what it was. And for us to love somebody that's easy to love, well, that's easy. What credit is it to us?
2: Right.
0: It's about learning how to deal with the difficult people in your life in those difficult situations.
2: Absolutely. And that's going to be a life skill that they need for their entire life, you know?
0: Yeah. Every once in a while, I'll throw her into dangerous situations just to make it, just to have her deal with the stress levels.
2: Like what?
0: No, I'm just like
2: Fight Club?
0: Well, no, like construction workers sleeping in her bed, you know?
2: Yeah,
0: like,
2: yeah.
0: Just, you know, just handle it, kid.
2: Yeah, just this is what it is.
0: This is life sometimes.
2: That's funny.
0: But then the other part of it is devices, right? And trying to manage that, because there is good in some of it, but too much of it, it's like, no, go outside and play it, kid.
2: Yeah.
0: And how do you guys manage that?
2: So we're very careful about what our kids watch. If there's a movie that we're unsure of, then we'll watch it first, you know, and we check and make sure that it's okay. But we're not super strict on it. It depends on the meaning of the movie, I guess. So the meaning of the content, like,
0: right,
2: that matters more to me than if, you know, like we were watching Sandlot the other day.
0: Oh,
2: right,
0: my favorite.
2: I love Sandlot.
0: It's a summer movie. You love have it. To, you have to introduce the kids to it.
2: 100%. And yeah, so we're playing it, but as I'm playing it, there's some, like, stuff in there that, you know, I'm like, man, I didn't know about this. So my kids are looking at me like, how's dad going to handle this? And so I just kept, you know, reverting it back to, this is a really good movie. This is kids playing baseball. This is kids, you know, dealing with stuff, and it's good. It's a good thing. And so, yeah, I think we just try to make the best decisions we can and let it lie. But as far as time on digital goes, we're very intentional about that, because my wife is actually more strict than I am. But which is good, but you know, there are moments where we need them to be busy and not make a mess.
0: Yes.
2: Right.
0: Yes.
2: So there will be moments where it's like, hey, you want to watch something? And they look surprised. Like, yes, I do. And we let them watch something for an hour or whatever, you know, but we always try to, and my wife is really good at this. She tries to get them back onto like a creative project or something. I was just reading a book. It's called The Meaning of Your Life, I think, by Arthur C. Brooks. Very good book. Well, I can recommend the first four chapters. That's how far I'm in. But really good book. But in that book, he was just talking about how, like, we don't take time anymore to be bored.
0: Mm.
2: Like being bored is the worst thing in the world for our children.
0: And it's not.
2: But it's actually really good for your brain.
0: It's good for your creative brain.
2: Yeah,
0: to sit in boredom and try to think of, how can I keep myself busy? How can I keep myself entertained without some outside source doing it?
2: Yep. And you know what? It's harder to parent like that, because when they have time away from digital, they're making a bigger mess. They're, you know, but it's also, that's another learning
0: tool.
2: They're
0: bugging you more.
2: They're bugging us more. And, you know, the other day, my daughter, I didn't have time. I was busy. I was running. I was doing something. My daughter looks at me and she's like, Daddy, I know you're going to say no.
0: I love that.
2: Will you play with me? And I'm like, first of all, why is she thinking that I'm going to say no? That means I've said no too many times. And so it hit my heart, and I was like, yeah, of course I'll play with you. You know, whatever I'm doing can wait.
0: Sometimes you just got to stop and play, man.
2: Well, that's the thing too, man, is we're missing out. Like, I went through my mental health stuff, which I talk about openly. I have no problem talking about that. But during that time, I wasn't present at home, you know, and I wasn't, like, there, even though I was there.
0: Can you talk more after the break?
2: Yeah, absolutely.
0: Talk more after the break. Pastor Josh Vietti. It's the JR Show. It's Current Radio. We'll be back.
3: With SR News, I'm Keith Peters in Washington. Israel and the Iran-backed Hezbollah militant group agreed to halt the heavy fighting in southern Lebanon that had threatened to unravel an interim peace agreement between the United States and Iran. That's according to officials who spoke Friday to the Associated Press. Neither Israel nor Hezbollah immediately confirmed the truce. It came after a heavy exchange of fire killed 47 people in Lebanon and four Israeli soldiers. The U.S. military has attacked a boat accused of smuggling drugs in the

0: Eastern Pacific Ocean, killing three people. Thursday's attack brings the number of people who have been killed in boat strikes by the U.S. military to at least 211 since the Trump administration began targeting those it called narco-terrorists in early September. More details at SRNnews.com.
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3: I'm Chris Davis. If you live southwest of Lost Hills, you should stay alert to see if you are being told to evacuate. Hundreds of people are already being told to leave because of the aggressive Lost Fire, which has burned more than 4,000 acres and which is about 5% contained. The Genesis app is a way to know if you are being told to leave. Julie Rothgeb has been denied a mental health diversion in an elder abuse case that had a video that went along with it that went viral on TikTok with 43 million views. She's accused of making an elderly woman exercise for hours on end. Her attorneys asked for the diversion back on June 10th, and the judge says no, and that means Rothgeb could face prison time now if she is convicted. I'm Chris Davis in the KERN Newsroom with news every half hour and when it breaks on News Talk 96.1 and AM 1230. KERN.
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4: It's finally Friday, and boy, do I need it. I need the stockyard in my life. I got no plans. It's time for Dad to relax. Get an adult beverage, have Haley behind the bar take care of me, maybe get me some steak bites or a shrimp cocktail, something off the menu from KC Steakhouse. You're wondering, where am I? I am at 2525 F Street, the Stockyard. 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You're going to see the rope, the red carpet. 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
2: 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They've identified one of the eight members aboard that B-52 that crashed at Edwards. They've identified one of the men as Lieutenant Colonel Miles Middleton, a decorated test pilot. And there were also government contractors and two Boeing employees in the plane as well. And he leaves behind a wife and two children.
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0: little Red Clay Strays. Good choice, Chris. I like the Red Clay Strays. They got a new song out. It's called Grateful. That is that it? And I'm grateful. That's the new song. So I was sitting in my, sorry, we're back. It's the JR Show. We're sitting here with Pastor Josh Vietti with Valley Bible Fellowship. I was sitting in my, a lot of people know that I had a bunch of construction going on in my house, and and I barely got back in last Friday, and the place was a mess. Like a complete, there's dust everywhere. All my stuff's scattered throughout because it was a mad scramble just to get stuff out of the way.
1: So they don't clean up.
0: And they don't clean up.
1: Wow.
0: And my landlord was like, well, I'll write you a check if you want to just hire somebody. I'm like, so you basically just paid me to clean my apartment. And I'm in there, and I'm just like, oh, my God, I got to clean this thing. And that song comes on, Grateful.
1: Mm.
0: And it starts to talk about, like, family and stuff and just being grateful that you have all these people. And it just hit me, like, JR, you should be grateful you even have a place to clean.
1: Mm.
0: You know what I mean?
1: Yeah.
0: Just be grateful that you have an apartment to come back to,
1: yep.
0: that you get to clean this mess.
1: Yep.
0: And then it started like going into other areas of my life. And like you talked about, your daughter coming to you and saying, hey, can you play with me? And as parents and as adults, we get so busy with so many things. And, oh, I've got to run my – and for summer and parents, it's a madness.
1: It is.
0: You got kids in camps.
1: It's wild.
0: Oh, I got to run over here, and I'm tired, and I got to go do this, and I got to get my kid here and there.
1: Mm-hmm.
0: And that song during that cleaning my apartment, it said, JR, you should be grateful for that. You should be grateful that you have a daughter that's doing things, that's yeah. active, that is healthy yeah. And happy and yep. alive and wants yep. to do these things. That you should be grateful you have a job that allows you to leave yeah. during the middle of the day, that you can take her to theater or pick her up. And be there. You should be grateful that you have these moments with your daughter in the car while you're driving through town to be able to talk to her. You should be grateful, not complaining about these things. And I'm just like,
1: preach. Yeah, you're right, man.
0: God, I'm gonna try to be grateful this week.
1: Well, that's one of the great things about pastoring and doing mental health stuff is you're constantly working with people that are in a difficult time, and so mm-hmm. you go back and you think, okay, I'm not there. I thank God that I'm not there for that moment, but they are there for a moment. But every moment passes too, you know, and so. But being grateful and being thankful for the little things and the things that you have, it changes your whole mindset.
0: Yeah, it's perspective. I mean, one of my favorite books, if not my favorite book in the Bible, is Job.
1: Mm.
0: You know what I mean? And it's because it gives me that perspective. Mm-hmm. It reminds me that, one, it could be a lot worse.
1: Mm-hmm.
0: There are people in this world that have it a lot worse than mm-hmm. you do, JR. You yeah. got to live in a hotel for 3.5 weeks and you complained about it.
1: Yeah.
0: There's a guy, and you've seen him before, and I talked to him the other day, the guy that lives out here with the braids.
1: Yes.
0: I remember you told me you stopped and talked to him once, yeah. prayed with him once, and I got the opportunity when I was living in the hotel.
1: Mm-hmm.
0: Across the street, I would walk back and forth from work. I'm like, oh, my God.
1: Yeah, Slater is what his name is.
0: But then I think yeah. I go, I'm complaining that hotel life is so rough and this guy is sleeping on the streets.
1: And I talked to him the other day and I was like, hey, how are you doing? You know, and he's like, not too well. I was sleeping and someone just rolled up and shot me in the face with a paintball gun for no reason. I'm like, what the heck, dude? So we don't know what people are going through, you know? We
0: always.
1: Really don't.
0: Well, and that's why I always try to remember when I'm yelling at people through the windshield. Why are you braking? Why don't you know where you're going? If you were going to turn, why didn't you move over three... And then I have to remind myself, JR, they could be dealing with yeah. so much things right now yeah. that they're not even the mental state to know where they're going.
1: Well, when you snap, and you know, even small snaps, you know, when you flip out on someone. The other day, a couple years ago now, I flipped out on somebody for driving fast through my neighborhood. I chased them. They ended up at...

0: Casey's Steakhouse, and they got out of their car, and I yelled at them. Not my best moment, but I was I've worked on it really hard. Now I see the signs. Like, stress stacks on it on top of one another, and if you get overwhelmed, then you get to that point where it's easy to tip over that scale and get really angry.
1: Yeah.
0: And so I've learned that when it starts building, I've learned, okay, now it's time to tackle those things.
1: Deconstruct,
0: you know, what
1: a little
0: is
1: bit,
0: where's this coming from? You know, what can I control here, and what is out of my control? And if it's out of my control, I need to stop worrying about it.
1: Mm.
0: You know, but if I can control it, or if I can do something about it today, then I will. You know, and
1: yeah,
0: that's that. And then you kind of lower that stress level, and then you won't flip out. You know. Easier said than done.
1: I'm trying again. I'm trying to remember perspective and grace.
0: Yeah,
1: I think those are the two key takeaways from at least this experience of not having a home and being like, I am so frustrated by this whole situation, but I'm blessed to be in this situation, I guess.
0: I was just reading about this week about Jairus's daughter who was dying, and he asked Jesus to, you know, come and heal her. And on the way, the woman pushes through the crowd and touches his garment.
1: Yeah.
0: And he
1: feels the power leaving from
0: him. And by the time he gets to Jairus's house, the girl had died.
1: Mm-hmm.
0: And so Jesus says, it's okay, she's only sleeping. He ends up, healing her.
1: Right, yeah.
0: But the whole story to me hit me hard because I was like, he wasn't stressed out. He wasn't like in like Jairus was in crisis mode, major crisis mode. Jesus didn't go to that mode with him. Jesus stayed calm. Mm. He did the thing that he needed to do in that moment. He got there eventually, but it wasn't too late for him, you know? And he had all this patience, and I was like, man, that's where I want to be.
1: That's what I need.
0: More of that.
1: Just right here.
0: Of course, we're never going to be where Jesus is at, but it's, you know.
1: That's the day. That's the every day, though, is to try to be a little more like Jesus every single day.
0: Yeah. It's always, that's a good thing to work on, you know?
1: It is. And it's a good thing to try to teach the kids.
0: Mm-hmm.
1: Try to teach the kids. We were talking in the break, just showing up and being present.
0: Yeah.
1: I was talking about how for me and a lot of people see me as a dad and they go, JR, you're everywhere. You do all these things. You're so good. You're da da da. You're this and they're that. And I appreciate that thing, but I try to explain to people as well, like, I don't have my daughter every single day.
0: Right.
1: Like, I don't, and I don't know if that's like for you, it's a different perspective. Like, you have your kids every day. So sometimes maybe it's easier to say, no, I can't play with you right now. Where me, it's like, she's not going to be here tomorrow. She'll be at mom's house. And I want to take the opportunity to do this right now with her because tomorrow I'm not going to have that opportunity.
0: Yeah. No, I think if you have a moment of time to spend wisely with your kids, you need to spend that with your kids and be present and pay attention. And I had to go through that and learn that kind of the hard way. But fortunately, I learned it while they were little, really little. And now, Not a perfect dad, far from that, but I'm trying to be more intentional.
1: And well, it's not even about being perfect though. It's about just like we were talking about being present.
0: Yeah.
1: Just showing up. The kids know that. They see that not only are you there, but you're paying attention to them.
0: Yeah.
1: Find interest in things that they like and you don't have necessarily like it as well, but just at least show some interest in it.
0: Yeah, 100%. And the other day my daughter was complaining about something and in my mind, like, I'm thinking this is so small and so little and not a big deal. And I started to invalidate her feelings, you know, and then I was like, oh, I can't do that.
1: Yeah.
0: I can't do that. You know, I need to her, it's big.
1: It is.
0: You know, it's a big thing. And she hasn't learned that these things, you can get through them fairly easy. And so, in the moment, you know, I pivoted. I was like, okay, stop thinking the way I'm thinking, start trying to think from her perspective.
1: And that's just self-awareness and being present in yourself. You know what I mean? And like I was going to say, you don't have to be perfect.
0: Mm-hmm.
1: Like, we're going to mess up, but it's recognizing it and also admitting it and letting them know, hey, look, I'm not perfect and I screwed up.
0: It's also, sorry. We don't have to solve all their problems for them.
1: Yeah, that's hard.
0: Right?
1: That's hard.
0: We want to.
1: Yeah.
0: But we don't have to. And in fact, it's better that they learn how to solve them on their own.
1: Yeah. Know? I've tried to get better at, like you, letting them have their emotions. I always try to tell her, look, you're allowed to be any emotion that you are because of whatever reason, sad, mad, happy, whatever.
0: Sure.
1: You're not allowed to act out on those things, but I've tried to allow her to do that because like you want to fix, as dads, we want to fix, especially for our daughters, we want to fix them. We don't want to see them crying. We don't want to see them hurting, but I've learned, because I've tried to

0: let me say this to her. Maybe this will help. Maybe that will help. Mm-hmm. I've gotten to where I go, maybe she just needs to be held.
1: Yeah.
0: Maybe she just needs to.
1: Oh, there's always a need. There's always a need below.
0: They're females, Josh. So yeah. It's like sometimes they just need to cry.
1: No, you're right.
0: And sometimes they just need to be held while they cry. Okay. And sometimes just hold them and cry and let them cry.
1: Oh, God forbid. The Lord knew I couldn't have a son because I would be so hard on a son. But daughters are harder to be hard on.
0: It's hard. It's hard for me to see her hurting. But at the same time, like you said, sometimes that's good for them to experience that. Let them work through that. Let them work through their emotions as well.
1: Well, from what I've seen, you do a good job, man. You do a really good job.
0: I try. Like I said, I try. And the part of that is when I only have 60%, I'm trying to maximize that to 100%.
1: And that's great.
0: And I deal with that. And I ask myself the question, would I do that if I had my daughter every day, if we were in that perfect situation, that perfect family situation, would I be the same dad? Hmm. And I try to think and hope that I would be.
1: Yeah.
0: But at the same time, I think that I would go, oh, well, I can pass up this moment or, you know, like I'll be there to, I don't know.
1: Well, I know you're doing a good job because I see your kids your child. She's in school with mine and she's such a good kid and she's so respectful and just, you know, it's just cool to see that.
0: If anything, I've tried to teach her just respect. You know what I mean? Respect and just and think for yourself. Like I try to tell her my job isn't to tell you what to think. It's to teach you how to think.
1: Yeah.
0: You know what I mean?
1: No, I fully agree with that.
0: And so it's hard. It's tough being a dad. What is some of the hardest things I think for you as just being a pastor and growing up a pastor's kid and then now your kids growing up pastor kids?
1: Well, we had VBS this week at our church and my littlest one, she was like, "Dad, are we special? Do you own the church?" And I'm like, hold on. First of all, no one owns the church. Okay. And no, we're not special. We're just like everyone else. And so I'm trying really hard to teach my kids that there's no feeling of superiority or weirdness. And I just want to make sure they don't grow up like that.
0: There's not like a hierarchy here. Dude, we're all.
1: Yeah. Because I'm like, well, what's she getting at here? Why does she want to know that? You know? And I'm like, okay, this is interesting because she wanted me to handle a problem for her, you know? And I'm like, no, it's no different. You know, there's no special
0: treatment because you're
1: none at all. Yeah. Yeah. We're just part of the church, just like anybody else.
0: I'm sure it's hard because they do.

0: I think that's one of the things that my wife and I have tried to learn too, just as adults, relearn as adults, is like we're a part of a community here, and I care about this community. That's why I appreciate what you guys do here. You're really working on improving the community. You're really working on, you know, and I want my kids to grow up in that world, not just see themselves as part of this church, you know, and that micro part of the community. It's important that we have that too, but we're part of a larger community. Yeah. We have a neighborhood, we have neighbors that don't know the Lord. We have neighbors that, you know, don't believe the same way as we do. And we're all living together. And so we have to make sure that we, love everyone, you know?
1: Yeah. And when my daughter gets too high, like on her, like, oh, my dad's on the radio and yeah, I've got to go and do these things and this thing. About a month or so ago, we happened to be in the old neighborhood where I grew up in, about around South High and stuff. Mm-hmm. They were doing a little South High market over there. And I was like, this is a great opportunity to take her back to where dad lived. Mm-hmm. And like,
0: great
1: opportunity. We went into the hood and she's just looking around. At one point, she rolled her window up. So I was like, what's the matter? What's
0: I love
1: scared,
0: it.
1: Kid? I said, but this is where dad grew up. This is what, you know what I mean? And it, I think it's for every parent. We always just try to give or elevate our kids to a little bit higher than where we're, to what we had.
0: Yeah, no, I agree. We want them to feel safe, feel secure, but also understand that there's a lot of need in this world, especially in this community, man. And that's why I love being here in Bakersfield, is because there's, you got the whole gambit. You got people who are doing really well. And then you got people who are struggling, and being able to see that diversity is really important.
1: Yeah. And having all those people are important to the community. The other thing I was going to say, there's something else that I do to knock her down every once in a while. I can't remember what it was. So every once in a while, I just got to, you know, remind her, look, you're no different from anybody else. We're all the same. We're all equal here.
0: I know it's a funny thing to talk about because people, you know, may or may not relate, but.
1: Oh, that's the thing. I always tell her, I'll send you to public school.
0: Yeah, right. That's right.
1: That's
0: my
1: other threat. You can go to public school.
0: Honestly, I've had that thought a lot. I'm like, is it better to have my kid go to public or private? You know, and I in our specific situation, we prayed a lot and we felt like Stockdale was the right school to send our kids to. But it's a struggle. It's not easy. It's expensive, as you know.
1: Oh,
0: and
1: yeah.
0: And there's a lot of I don't want to complain, but there's, you know, they require a lot from you time-wise and a lot of other things, but it's also, that's the negative. The positive is the families, the people we've met and the people that,
1: the community, that we're connecting the people with. That our kids are around, that I know our kids are around.
0: And yep.
1: It's great. And then not that public school is bad. I don't ever want
0: to. It's not bad at all.
1: Bash public
0: school. It's not bad at all. The public teachers that I know, the people that are in the schools, I'm actually doing some work in some of the schools. They're amazing. They're amazing.
1: Some of the best teachers are in public schools.
0: Absolutely.
1: I had Jeremy Adams in here yesterday. He's been teaching at Bakersfield High School, the honors classes, for the last 20 years, 20 some years. I have another teacher that watches and listens all the time. Public school has really good teachers.
0: You know, my best friend, his kids are all in the public school system and they're doing great and they're doing wonderful. And so, it just depends on the district you're in. It depends on how you feel and in your heart too. I mean, it's as simple. People don't understand this, but I literally pray about those decisions, my wife and I, and we go with what we feel is best.
1: Yeah.
0: And it's no slight on anybody else.
1: And it's what's best for your family, because what's best for your family might not be what's best for another family 100%. Or somebody else's family. So I think that's important as well.
0: That's right.
1: But I think private school, I think the one advantage that it does have, and again, it has nothing to do with the teachers, it's more about parent involvement.
0: Oh, yeah.
1: And it's almost because we are invested, not just financially, but you know what I mean? And so there is that more of time investment. There is that more of being engaged and involved in your child's education. I think that probably is one of the biggest benefits of
0: private. I think so. I think the families have been a huge blessing, and it was just the right thing for us. Like you said, not for everyone.
1: Yeah. Not for everybody, but
0: and I respect everyone's decision because I know it's a tough decision for everyone.
1: Yeah, like I said, that's my threat. I'll send you to private. I'll send you to
0: public school. I tried to threaten homeschool the other day, and
1: that didn't work.
0: Olive got excited.
1: Yeah,
0: I'm
1: she
0: like,
1: was like, really?
0: What is
1: really? Well, every time I say it, my daughter's like, "Yeah, I'm going to go to BHS, Dad." We'll see about that.
0: That's where we're at too. We might be sending our kids there. I'm not sure yet.
1: I tell her there's plenty of time.
0: Yeah,
1: there's plenty of time.
0: That's what I keep telling myself.
1: And then the next thing you know,
0: stress.
1: You're gonna blink and they're gonna be freshmen, my friend.
0: Time flies, man.
1: They're gonna be freshmen. So somebody told me when they turn 9, they go, you realize half your time is over with her.
0: Ugh.
1: And I wanted to

0: punched that person in their face, right? Chuck. I did. And it was a lady teacher too. And I was like, how dare you?
1: Oh man. Yeah.
0: I prayed for forgiveness after I had good. That thought though.
1: We all have those moments, Gary.
0: Yeah, I didn't say it. I didn't do it, but I thought it. And that's enough. God says that's enough. Yeah. You have it in your heart.
1: We grew up basically in the '90s. It was different back then.
0: It was a whole different ball game. You know what I mean? It was a whole different ball game. Hey, thanks for coming in, brother. I appreciate it.
1: It's awesome. Thank you for having me. Yeah. I really appreciate it.
0: No, we'll get you back in a lot more. Happy Father's Day too.
1: Thank you, man.
0: Have a good weekend. Tell your dad I said Happy Father's Day.
1: Yeah, thanks, Chris. Appreciate it, man.
0: Have to get him back in here.
1: Yeah.
0: Oh, right. I enjoy talking to him too.
1: Yeah, he's fun.
0: He is fun.
1: Depends on his mood, but he's fun.
0: Hey, I like that.
1: He's right now he's in chill mode. So
0: is he? Chill. Yeah. Just
1: so you never know what he might say. He might say something controversial.
0: We'll bring in Pastor Ron next week then. I'm just playing.
1: Right on, man.
0: Thanks, brother. Appreciate it. Pastor Josh Vietti, you guys we'll go check him out. You're speaking this weekend?
1: Yeah, Sunday.
0: Sunday, what times?
1: 9 and 11.
0: 9 and 11 over there on
1: 2300 East Brundage.
0: East Brundage, yep. Baby.
1: So
0: that's
1: you guys
0: right.
1: are all invited.
0: Come out there. You know, I'll go. I got Lily. We'll show up.
1: If you want, come. That'd be great. I always love having you there.
0: The girls will be there.
1: And yeah.
0: All right.
1: Yep.
0: Then she'll be happy to see your
1: daughter. Yeah, they're coming in a second.
0: So. All right.
1: They don't wake up early.
0: They don't get that. Oh, well, I don't either. I don't either. But thanks, brother. Appreciate you.
1: Absolutely, man.
0: Pastor Josh Vietti, you guys go find him at church on Sunday. Valley Bible Fellowship over there. East Brundage Lane. Get in there for the services. I got to get to a break. On the other side, we'll find out what we learned today. It's the JR Show. It's Kern Radio. We'll be back.
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0: Welcome back. It's the JR Show. It's Kern Radio. A little bit of Ann Wilson. Love Ann Wilson. Love Ann Wilson. Not that Ann Wilson. It's a different Ann Wilson. She's a country kind of Christian singer. She's been here to town. She played at the Fox, and then I got to see her in Santa Barbara, and then she's coming back, actually, to Bakersfield. She'll be at the Dignity Health Theater this time. So if you guys get a chance to go get some tickets, check out some Ann Wilson. Happy Father's Day weekend to everybody. Want to thank Pastor Josh Vietti for coming in. Happy Father's Day to him. Happy Father's Day to all the dads out there. Father's Day for me changed probably 9.5 years ago when my daughter was born. Before that, Father's Day was always kind of funky. I didn't have the best relationship with my dad growing up. Him and my mom were divorced, and then it got kind of funky. He moved to Vegas when I was a freshman. And, you know, teenage boys and dads, and there was arguments there, and he was all the way in Vegas, so it was even more difficult for him to be able to be a dad that I probably needed at that time. And that's not a knock on him. My dad was doing the best that he could when he was doing it. And then my dad passed away in 2009. And so there was never, I had my grandfather, who was probably the greatest man I've ever known in my life. My mom's dad, who was just great at taking me and my cousins and doing all those things, fishing and doing all that stuff. My dad was great too. When he lived in town, he was the baseball coach. He coached my t-ball team, coached my baseball team, showed up to football games and practices, and he was great. But as a teenager, it was just hard because we were in two different cities, and then he passes away. And so for me, Father's Day was always just like, whatever, no big deal. And then I find out I was having a daughter, and it just changed everything. My whole world was different. Everything that was JR prior to that didn't matter, didn't nothing. All that mattered now was that little child. Hadn't even met her yet. Didn't even know she was a girl at that point. And I was already more in love than I had ever been before in my life. It's crazy what being a dad will do to you. Especially a girl dad. You get all soft sometimes. I'm about to cry right now. But happy Father's Day to all the dads out there. And my only bit of advice, and we talked about it, be present. The thing that I say to anybody is the most that you can spend on anyone is time. So spend that time. Happy Father's Day again to all the dads out there. Lily, Dad loves you.
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3: This hour from Town Hall, I'm Keith Peters in Washington. Israel and the Iran-backed Hezbollah militant group agreed Friday to halt the heavy fighting in southern Lebanon that had threatened to unravel an interim peace agreement between the United States and Iran. In a Salem Radio Network interview, retired Lieutenant Colonel Robert McGinnis says part of the peace deal with Iran is dependent on Israel's conflict with Hezbollah.
4: The balance of it on working with the proxies like Hezbollah, I can be sympathetic to Israel primarily because they've been attacked consistently by, Hezbollah and obviously the Hamas mess. And then the Houthis continue to occasionally bombard with whatever ballistic missiles they have.
3: Hezbollah and Israel went to war shortly after the outbreak of the wider conflict, with Hezbollah firing rockets and drones at civilian communities in northern Israel, and Israel seizing large swaths of southern Lebanon. Firefighters respond after Russian attacks targeted the Kharkiv and Odessa regions of Ukraine.
5: Overnight, Russia carried out strikes with guided aerial bombs on Kharkiv and nearby districts. According to Ukraine's State Emergency Service, 10 people

0: including four children, were injured. One of the strikes damaged a warehouse, igniting a large-scale fire that firefighters were still battling into Friday. The attack also damaged up to 40 private residential buildings and vehicles. While in the central Dnipropetrovsk region, Russian artillery and drone attacks hit three districts. An 8-year-old girl was killed in Pavlovrad, and a 49-year-old woman was hospitalized with injuries. Then in the southern city of Kherson, a Russian drone struck a passenger minibus, wounding five. I'm Charles Tillotesma.
1: The remnants of Tropical Storm Arthur are battering parts of the southeastern United States. 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
4: Some people under evacuation orders. I'm Chris Davis. That is because of a fire that's being called the Lost Fire, which grew Thursday afternoon to more than 4,000 acres and was threatening houses and possibly loss of life in the area southwest of Lost Hills, according to the Kern County Sheriff's Office and Ready Kern. You are being encouraged to have the Genesis app and pay attention to the alerts if you live in that area to determine whether you need to go. They say it's about your safety if you drive on California's highways, and to that end, the California Highway Patrol is having what they call a 12-hour maximum enforcement period, which means that for an entire half day, all CHP officers will be looking for drunk or high drivers. That'll be 6 o'clock Saturday night to 6 o'clock Sunday morning, and according to a prepared statement from the Highway Patrol, that is the way they are bringing in the summer. The man shot Thursday morning by Ridgecrest police during a pullover on California Avenue has been ID'd as 41-year-old Micah Cleary, and he's in critical condition. Police Chief Mario Isit describes what happened.
5: During that traffic stop, the driver became uncooperative, and the officers attempted to de-escalate. The shooting was a result of the suspect producing a handgun and pointing in the direction of the officers.
4: He says none of the cops were hurt and that the incident is being investigated both internally and by the Kern County Sheriff's Office. The trial for Gustavo Montoya and Tevin Brandt, brothers who face charges of murder, vehicular manslaughter, reckless driving, and other enhancements in a wreck that killed two sisters, will face trial August 31st, which is a third delay. The wreck happened in March of 23 when the brothers are accused of following the sisters and causing the wreck at Hosking Avenue and Highway 99. I'm Chris Davis in the KERN Newsroom with news every half hour and when it breaks on News Talk 96.1 and AM 1230. KERN.
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9: 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Rick Bentley's not with us

0: on this Friday. But as they say in Hollywood, the show must go on. We'll talk a little bit about the pushback by the Republican Party on this memo of understanding. Had a couple of pieces of audio that may surprise you, where many members of the Senate, many who are up for re-election, are pushing back on this deal and insisting that the Iranians have won. We'll delve into that just a little bit. Luigi Mangione has changed his plea of sorts. I'll explain that in just a second. And the president has rolled out his Qatari gift. Did you forget about that? That the Qatarian people presented him with a brand new Air Force One. Well, he unveiled that today and talked about a lot of other different things during the unveiling. Get into that a little bit. And one of the things that he discussed that we will highlight is that he believes that he has more power and control than Stalin, Mao, and yes, he doesn't listen to the Ralph Bailey Show, Adolf Hitler. Stay away from the Third Reich. And Joy Reid has lost her mind. I've got some miscellaneous audio of this woman who I've never heard somebody complain about getting fired. You know what I mean? And can come up with their own narrative as to why they got fired. You know? I mean, you never, as a person who's been whacked four times, but rehired three times by four of those companies. Just saying. Three of those four companies rehired me. So how bad could I have really been? You know what I'm saying? Anyway, for someone who's been fired, there's never, you know, there's, like one of the television stations, I got fired from KBAK, and Kevin Andrews gave me, like, stations to call, and that he had called the news directors and told them how great I was. It just wasn't a fix for me, and there was a horrible story about me that wasn't true, and it was ownership and not the news director. But it's bizarre to me to hear her talk about Don Lemon and Jim Acosta and the folks that have been fired and how it somehow is linked to Trump and the manipulation of the media. Joy, you're unpopular, as you will see why if you are unfamiliar with this crazy bat and how she claims she was wrongfully fired. Your numbers were horrendous. We'll talk about that. And Carlos Mencia, do you know, are you familiar with Carlos Mencia?
1: Oh, yeah.
0: Very controversial. Do you know anything about him, though?
1: Oh, yeah.
0: What do you know about him?
1: That he's a comedian. He was stealing jokes from other comedians.
0: There you go, exactly.
1: One time had his own television show.
0: Yeah, then well, no. Okay. Thank you. You hit the head on the first shot. He was famous for stealing other people's bits. And I mean, several comedians wanted this guy beat up at minimum. Well, now we find out he doesn't pay his taxes. And hasn't paid his taxes in a long time. And Nate Hochman, the DA of Los Angeles, not only held a press conference, but has basically said, yeah, we're going to make an example out of him. Yeah, we sure are. Hadn't paid his taxes in a whole time. Wait till you hear the number. Wait till you hear how long he didn't pay his taxes. It's remarkable. And the United States! I'm not going to do it.
1: Please don't.
0: I'm not.
1: We're doing well.
0: Am I unpatriotic?
1: No.
0: Because that chant is driving me nuts.
1: Oh, we need a new chant.
0: We do need a new chant.
1: We need a new chant.
0: They're not like us. They're not like, I'd rather that than you. And you know why? Well, there's a reason why, but I'm not going to get into that. But I'm tired of that chant. But nevertheless, so excited came to speak. USA beat Australia today 2-0. I got to see some of that this morning, or this afternoon, late this afternoon. But are you following this, though?
1: Kind of.
0: Yeah, I guess I'm
1: more following just the U.S., but
0: certainly now after the huge win of Paraguay, they scored four goals in what, the first period? What is it, periods?
1: Well, the groups kind of is what it's called.
0: Yeah, but what are the three quarters periods called? Periods?
1: Oh, halves. They're more
0: halves. Three halves.
1: Yeah, they're okay. Halves. Or well, it's two halves.
0: They only play two halves.
1: Yeah, soccer only plays two halves. And there's the extra time at the end of the second half, based on
0: that they add

0: See, that I've never understood.
1: And JR was just saying the same thing.
0: I have not played soccer since eighth grade. I was really good and I was really bad. Like, I was scared to death of breakaways. But because I was the fastest kid on the field,
1: yeah.
0: I had many breakaways. And I was about 50-50. Where I would turn my foot and just try to guide it. And no. And there is, other than missing a breakaway layup, there's nothing more humiliating than missing basically an open net goal.
1: Yeah, no, open net goal, yeah.
0: I mean, it's not open net. I mean, the goal is there. Yeah. But, I mean, if it's you and the goalie, you should win 98 times out of 100. Twice he may just, by dumb luck, guess right, you kick it right, and he boots it out of the way.
1: There are some good goalies, though, that'll probably...
0: Not in 1976.
1: Yeah, that's fair.
0: Soccer was not a big sport. I don't even know why I was playing it, to be honest with you. Just because there was nothing else to play. Like in 7th and 8th grade, we had basketball, flag football, and soccer. We had no baseball program. You had a baseball program in junior high?
1: Not really.
0: Yeah, we had no baseball program. We did have basketball, and we had flag football, which was a ball. I loved flag football because I was a wide receiver, and all we did was throw the ball. It was great. Loved it. What else is going on? There are a couple of days in history that are marked on this day in 1900 and I didn't write the year down. I believe it's 1951. Ethel and Julius Rosenberg were executed. This is a huge deal because their kids spent their life. It was a very controversial execution. It happened under Dwight Eisenhower. And they worked at Los Alamos in New Mexico, an atomic plant. And they were accused of sharing atomic secrets with the Russians. And Julius was arrested first. Ethel worked there as a secretary. She was arrested 2 weeks later. The issue was, it was her brother that ratted her out. He worked there as well. He was a former Army sergeant. He pleaded guilty to doing the same thing, not as badly as they did. He got 10 years, but his sister and his brother-in-law, Ethel and Julius Rosenberg, were executed. Are you familiar with this at all? Were you taught this at all?
1: Not the much, but...
0: Yeah, that's too bad.
1: Very light.
0: Well, you will learn today in our history class called TRBS. Let's go ahead and take our first break of the day, and we begin with the day's date. It's Juneteenth. We heard someone call in yesterday and said they just learned about Juneteenth about 3 years ago, so I'm assuming there are some that are not familiar with it. I don't know how you can be at this point. I mean, everybody is covering it. It became a federal holiday about 5 years ago under the Biden administration. I'll tell you the story, and I'm going to go on a small rant in terms of where we are and where we've come from since the 19th century and how we need to change and how we need to change within the black community. Because while you all are not willing to critique your own race and absolutely blow up an idiot from Wasco who would claim that Michelle Obama is a man. By the way, I posted some pictures of Michelle Obama as a child. I posted her high school picture, her graduating picture from Princeton. Because remember, we played you the audio of the guy that was just made up stuff and said, there are no pictures of her as a young child and blah. Well, I posted them just to defy this. And it's just amazing to me that people can get on the internet and that there's no edit, there's no guardrail, that you can just get on the internet and say, there are no pictures of her as a child. There are no pictures of her as a girl athlete. Well, guess what? Your former reporter dug some up, and I put them on Facebook, and there's about 20 panel pictures of a very feminine Michelle Obama growing up from a child all the way to Princeton, where she graduated summa cum laude. On this Juneteenth, we'll celebrate that in just a second. Don't go anywhere. We're just getting started on a Friday. Friday.

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2: 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We got the hot list. We have new producer number 706. We got news. We got traffic and weather. 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
0: Trying to figure out date night for either your gal or your boo for Friday or Saturday night? Why not head down to F Street and check out KC Steakhouse? You know, as hard as it is to believe that I ran into somebody 2 days ago that had never been to KC Steakhouse, I wish I had some script to give them or something, but I strongly suggested that they stop by. They were big steak lovers. The wife wasn't. And I said, you should listen to my spots, because I talk about that all the time, where not everybody's feeling red meat, but they certainly want to get the ambiance and the experience of going to KC Steakhouse. And that's why Chef Daniel has expanded the menu. I tell you about the Ralph Bailey all the time, that beautiful chicken breast smothered in a mushroom creamy spinach sauce that is unbelievable. I've told you about the fish options, the mahi-mahi, the swordfish, the halibut on a Friday for my fellow Catholics. Where would you rather be than on F Street? Don't forget about the Stockyard next door, where Lottie is playing live music and Jimmy and Bobby provide live music Tuesday through Saturday in the main restaurant. Head to KC Steakhouse this weekend. Get out of the heat. KC Steakhouse, longtime sponsors of the Ralph Bailey Show.
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0: hell was that?
1: Part two of the song, I guess.
0: That's two different renditions. Isn't it?
1: Music video, I guess. I don't know.
0: That was crazy. 842-537-6842-KERN. So today and throughout the weekend, you will see people, mostly African Americans, but people celebrating Juneteenth. On January 1 of 1863, the 13th, why is my phone doing whatever it wants to do? The 13th Amendment was ratified and signed by Abraham Lincoln, but it was some 2 years later that a general by the name of Gordon Granger rode into Galveston, Texas, which was a rebel state, and announced the fact that, and this is the company line, that they didn't know. Maybe I'm just bitter because we've been talking about race all week and I haven't been real happy with the response from my audience about race, but I don't buy it. I don't buy it. If they didn't know about it for 2 years, here's the Bailey thesis. They didn't tell them. They just didn't tell them. I just don't buy that the folks of Texas were for 2 years completely ignorant of what was going on I mean, did they not know the war was over? Were they all fighting, continuing to fight in 1866? No. I absolutely disagree with this. But anyway, this is what General Granger came in and read, General Order Number 3. The people of Texas are informed that, in accordance with a proclamation from the Executive of the United States, Abraham Lincoln, all slaves are free. This involves an absolute equality of personal rights and rights of property between former masters and slaves, and the connection heretofore existing between them becomes that between employer and hired labor. The freedmen are advised to remain quietly at their present homes and work for wages. They are informed that they will not be allowed to collect at military posts, and they will not be supported in idleness either there or elsewhere. So basically, the government came in and said, you're free, now get a job. We don't know where you're going to get a job. We don't know who the hell's going to hire you darkies. But if you're idling around and you're hanging around the military bases and you're loitering, we're going to throw your ass in jail. So get a job. Good luck. But we don't need affirmative action, right? No. It was hundreds and hundreds of years ago. Beginning that day, 250,000 enslaved people were freed, and despite the message to stay and work for their former owners, many left the state immediately and headed north or to nearby states in search of family members who had been taken to other regions during

slavery. Yeah, that was a big tactic of Massa to separate families, to take the man and separate from his wife and his children, and separate the wife and have the children be raised by the master at that place and then sell them off. And so that's exactly what many did, and that's why many of them headed north, and it's called the Great Northern Migration that occurred right around the turn of the century in 1900. And it's why so many cities like Detroit, Chicago, and District of Columbia are so heavily populated with African Americans. It dates all the way back to the 1900s. But again, I just find it hard to believe that no one in Texas knew that the slaves were free for 24 months, that no writer had gone to D.C., that no one from D.C. had gone to Texas. But you're going to see massive celebrations going on. There's a big celebration in Leimert Park that I'm headed to tomorrow in Los Angeles. And it is a big day. It is a big day. And it always has been. Like I said, I remember celebrating it in the 80s. However, it was never recognized federally or even in many states. The first state to recognize it was Texas, obviously. That was my senior year in high school is when they celebrated. So I think that's why I was so enthusiastic when I was at Morehouse. I was at Morehouse from 80 to 84, and it was just that recognition of Juneteenth was just getting up on its feet, and it was gargantuan. I told you about Piedmont Park in Atlanta, which is the central park of Atlanta, essentially. I'm comparing it to New York, and these celebrations were crazy. I mean, we had a parade that circled the park, and then there was, you know, obviously music and food in the park. And this is a big deal for African Americans. And I do have a rant to go on, however, and it's a good day to go on this, because I think it's time that our community move along. And when I say that, I mean it's time to stop talking about reparations. It's time to put affirmative action to bed. And I'm a product of affirmative action. I got into television because of affirmative action. I met Ron Fineman at a Press Club Award banquet where I'd won an award for something that I'd written when I was in college with Stephen Mayer, who's still a member of the Bakersfield, California. And we wrote a column about sex. And my take is we should openly talk about sex, much more like the Europeans. And his side of the column was we talk too much about sex and everything is about sex. We won a Press Club Award about for that. Fineman came up to me and he said, I was just telling the story last night to somebody. He said, because he first offended me, he said, I don't believe in affirmative action. And I'm like, of all the people at this banquet, you came up to me to tell me you don't believe in affirmative action? He said, there's a point here. I do believe in diversity, however. And this is literally what he said. And if I didn't come to know Ron Fineman, I would have thought he was a bigot. And he was anything but. He's one of the nicest Jewish men I ever met in my life. And he said, there's a point. I believe in diversity, and I lost my black guy. And I was like, all right, yeah, nice meeting you. You lost your black guy? Have you heard of Juneteenth? We've been free since 1865. Nice talking to you, Mr. Fineman. And he said, wait a minute. And I want some diversity in my newsroom. Do you think you can walk and talk? And I was like, yes, absolutely. I can do TV. Yeah, sure. And 2 weeks later, I was in the office. And on that Monday, I thought I would be meeting the staff, running around with the camera crew, watching them do this. And for most of the day, they had me rewriting stuff. And then around 4 o'clock, back then they had a 5 and a 6. And about 4:15, they gave me the shell of a story. They said, expand the story. Well, that's easy enough. I just left the Bakersfield, California. I know how to write. And then we want you to do a live shot in the newsroom. I was like, I beg your pardon? I'm like, what? You've expanded the story. Yeah, here it is. I showed it to you. Yeah, you edited it. Yeah. Well, we've got some video. And we're going to cut it in about your first paragraph, but we want you to do a live shot in the newsroom. And it was my first real time on television.

0: And I've done some Continental Cablevision stuff in Inglewood, Morningside, and Inglewood football and basketball, but not real television. And it was in the middle of the newsroom. I used to have like a diamond-shaped desk, and they would put a chair in the middle, and you do it right there in the newsroom. And there are people walking, people getting ready for the six. And I ain't never been as scared as I was that afternoon. And I'll never forget Roger. I can't remember Roger's last name. You all know Roger. He's working at the museum now. He was our promotions guy. And when I threw it back to the studio, Roger said, "Wow, he nailed it." And I was like, "Yes, I did nail it." Beginning of my career. Quick time out. More TRBS. I would stick around if I you.
1: With SRN News, I'm Keith Peters in Washington. Israel and the Iran-backed Hezbollah militant group agreed to halt the heavy fighting in southern Lebanon that had threatened to unravel an interim peace agreement between the United States and Iran. That's according to officials who spoke Friday to the Associated Press. Neither Israel nor Hezbollah immediately confirmed the truce. It came after a heavy exchange of fire killed 47 people in Lebanon and 4 Israeli soldiers. The U.S. military has attacked a boat accused of smuggling drugs in the eastern Pacific Ocean, killing 3 people. Thursday's attack brings the number of people who have been killed in boat strikes by the U.S. military to at least 211 since the Trump administration began targeting those it called narco-terrorists in early September. More details at SRNNews.com.
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4: I'm Chris Davis. Evacuations ordered southwest of Lost Hills for the Lost Fire, which is endangering houses and neighborhoods, and which the sheriff's office believes is putting lives in danger. So far, the fire has burned more than 4,000 acres and is 5% contained. You are encouraged to have the Genesis app so that you can know when you are being told to leave. The suspect, who was shot by Ridgecrest police during a pullover Thursday morning, in which the police chief says the man pulled a gun on officers, is in critical condition and has been ID'd as 41-year-old Micah Cleary. The Kern County Sheriff's Office has been called in to investigate the shooting for any possible malfeasance by the officers, and the Ridgecrest Department is also investigating internally. I'm Chris Davis in the KERN newsroom with news every half hour and when it breaks on News Talk 96.1 and AM 1230, KERN.
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0: better than 842-5376-842-KER. Anything on the board before we get started?
1: Yes, I'm sorry.
0: What do you got?
1: Just one here. It says, Ralph, what are you doing working on Juneteenth? You should be at home getting paid.
0: You know, it's weird. When I came around the corner and I saw that at 3:30 in the afternoon, not one of our staff members is here, I thought the same damn thing. I said, the white folks cut out early. Why am I here? You're absolutely right. I should not be here. I should be in Leimert Park. I'm headed down there tomorrow morning with the nephew, but I should have gone. I could have gone down last night with Chet the Jet, who I turned on to. What's the name? Casey Steakhouse. That's a good question. That is a good question. It really, really is. And I want to follow up when I said, because I had a hard break and I didn't get an opportunity. I started rambling about my favorite topic, Ralph Emerson Bailey Jr. And I didn't really follow up on what I talked about in terms of moving away from race-based preferential treatment, affirmative action, just the whole gamut. Because I think we are truly, and I really believe this, I think we're at a tipping point. I think that this racial divide is getting worse and worse and worse. And I think this whole thing with Michelle Obama really kind of opened my eyes to just how incredibly divided we are. Let's just put it like that. Let's just put it like that. That in 2026, there is a man, and if there's one man, it's problematic, who actually took the time and has thousands of viewers who watched him say and lie that there are no baby pictures of Michelle Obama, there are no childhood pictures of Michelle Obama, there are no high school pictures of Michelle Obama, no graduating pictures. Well, I went and put them on Facebook. Go to my Facebook. I just put the headline is Stop It. And then I have a childhood picture. And if you click on that, it'll send you to Instagram. And there's a panel of about 20 pictures of her from about 8 years old till about 23 when she graduated summa cum laude from Princeton University, a school that a white counselor at her public school in the south side of Chicago told her not to apply for because she wouldn't make it. And now she's more educated than that counselor, and she's certainly more successful than the counselor that told her not to apply to Princeton. But that's part of my point. That is exactly part of my point. That we're at a stage in America where a young girl from the south side of Chicago whose father works for the city and whose mother stayed home and then started to work when they got older can go to Princeton. And not based on her race, but based on her achievements. And I just think that it's kind of a meeting in the middle. If the black community divorces itself from reparations and the talk of DEI, aren't we to a point, or at least we should be? But see, the issue is our culture. Our culture is incredibly unique in two ways that I despise, that I talk about constantly on this show. We are one of the only groups, if not the single only group on the planet, where if you look at an African American, just by simply looking at them, you can pretty much determine how they vote. Just doesn't that sentence by itself sound stupid? That you could actually have a pretty damn good guess how somebody votes based on whether they have melanin in their skin or not? That just doesn't make sense. And what always blows me away about black folks that want to be exclusively Democratic, it's not what Dr. King wanted. It's not what a Morehouse man wanted. I've told this story many, many times. Dr. King refused on the begging of Bobby Kennedy, on reaching out by Joe Kennedy, the father, refused to endorse John Kennedy. He voted for John Kennedy, but the reality is Martin Luther King Jr.'s father was a Republican. Most African Americans

Americans were Republicans up until Roosevelt. And really, the great divide politically from Republican blacks to Democratic blacks occurred in 1960 with John Kennedy. If you talk to most African Americans that are my mother's age or a little bit older, they're still alive, they will tell you that they voted for, if they were born in 1930, that they voted for Franklin Roosevelt. If you could talk to their grandparents, they would tell you that they voted for, who was the Republican? Herbert Hoover in 28. And probably Calvin Coolidge in 24. And probably Warren Harding in 1920. And probably Woodrow Wilson before the war. But now we have come almost exclusively a part of the Democratic Party, which absolutely, based on human nature, lends to being taken for granted. If I'm wrong and you're an African American and you're yelling at your radio that I'm an Uncle Tom, then break down to me, how did Barack Obama change my life? How did Barack Obama change the life in Jordan Downs down in South Central or here on Cottonwood? How did he change life for African Americans? Break that down to me. It's time that we head to the middle. It's time as a community that we divorce ourselves from racial preferences and stop playing the black card. Carmelo Anthony and Austin Metcalf's death and Carmelo Anthony's imprisonment had absolutely nothing to do with race. And yet there are Congress members. Like, I get the folks in this kid's hometown. I get his family, although I don't, because now they are under investigation. But for members of Congress, educated African Americans who weren't even familiar, and I'm talking about Jasmine Crockett as the lead in this, who weren't even really familiar with the case, to immediately come to the conclusion that somehow race played a role in this. It's just not so. And as much of a race baiter as you think I am, I'm just not. I'm just not. And some of my haters that watch the show and listen to this program just simply use race to dig at me. I'm 60-some years old. I've been dealing with this since I was a child. That ain't gonna work. But my appeal is to the black community, which probably isn't listening to the program, I grant you. But I think if we're going to meet in the middle, we've got to divorce ourselves from that, because I think that only heightens the resentment from white folks. And it allows them the leverage of claiming you're always the victim, and it waters down the message when race truly is an issue. Like some knucklehead from Wasco on the property of the White House, my house, your house, our house, claiming that a former first lady, or just disparaging a former first lady. Doesn't matter what he said. Just using that opportunity to take a shot at a first lady. Whether he called Betty Ford a drunk, or whether he said Barbara Bush looked like George Washington, or any other attack, that Kamala Harris was a cackling fool, or just any disrespect has to be stopped. We have to meet somewhere in the middle and create some kind of decorum, or it will be the end of us. Abraham Lincoln talked about it. The house divided. And I just, you know, in the fourth quarter of my life, I just see it deteriorating. I never thought it could get worse. I never imagined that it could possibly get worse than the 70s and the 80s. When Ed Skelly and I got ran out of a party, people throwing oranges at us. Man, I have never really even talked about some of the racial stuff that I went through in Cerritos, California. And the Raintree family, Gary Raintree and his family. Gary was the nicest kid in the world. And his father was worse than Archie Bunker. We were never allowed in his house. Gary was not allowed in my house, although he would come in my house anyway. But if his father found out, he was in big trouble. It was that bad in the 70s. These guys lived right down, like three houses from us.

couldn't go in his house, and Gary Rainwater could not go in my house, even though he did. And my mother loved it. My mother would, like, feed him, and she would spoil this kid just so he could go back and say just how horrible those black folks are. I don't know. Let's take a break. I think we're on the decline. I really do. You know, Donald Trump's approval rating is 41%. Do you know the Democratic Party's approval rating is 37%? The Republican approval rating is 35%? Like, we have no feeling of them being on our side, no matter who they are, no matter what side of the aisle they're on. And this is a dangerous thing when America doesn't trust its elections and you've got idiots on the radio perpetuating the fraudulent idea that our elections aren't secure, when our people don't trust our president, don't trust our House, don't trust our Senate, don't trust our Supreme Court. Democracies can fail. You do know that, right? This is not a foolproof government that we've established or a republic. And no, we're not. It's not going to disintegrate in 5 to 10 years, but 15, 20, 25 years of this? Democracies fail. Republics crumble. And the only war that we've ever had where it pitted American versus American was based on race. Just saying. Quick timeout. We'll check the board. No guests today, so we will get into a couple of issues, namely the revolt from the Republican Party on the MOU. Luigi Mangione has, in some respects, changed his plea. I'll explain. And Donald Trump rolls out his brand new Air Force One, given to him by the

0: get on that plane. But he unveiled it. Talk about that as well. In the meantime, you're listening to The Ralph Bailey Show on News Talk 96.1 AM 1230. 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
0: 842-5376-842-KERN. So J.D. Vance has postponed his trip. He's not going to Switzerland. This thing is falling apart already. Republicans are lashing back and calling the Iranians the winners, which I believe they are. We're going to give them, they're going to be making $5 million immediately now that the strait is back open. And there is a fund that the Gulf states are putting together, $300 billion, that is going to go to the Iranians. And I just think this is absolutely insane. And the theory that these people have somehow changed their inner beliefs because they signed a page and a half memo, it's crazy. It's absolutely crazy. And even

0: Republicans agree. Here is a Fox compilation of just some of the legislators, including Ted Cruz, who think this is a ridiculous idea.
1: This makes absolutely no sense.
2: He's at a bit of a political disadvantage because of the extravagant things he said about what we'd accomplished in the early going. You remember the goal at one time, he said, was unconditional surrender. Iran has lost a lot, but this is not unconditional surrender. This is what you get when you negotiate. You can't negotiate and not have to give up something.
3: But what I hear from administration sources, some of the things that you have heard of what's in this deal, that makes no sense whatsoever. It's not defensible. We don't give them that money because what are they going to do with it? They're going to recover everything we've taken away from them. Who cares whether it's coming from the Arabs, from the Qataris, or whatever? They don't get it.
4: Everything about this deal seems bad to me. It all seems bad. It all seems like a setback. It doesn't seem like it meets any of the measures that the president actually put out there of his goals when it came to this conflict.
0: That was the Fox compilation. That was Britt Hume, who has a relative that lives here. I ran into Britt Hume when I was doing TV back in the 20th century at Mexicali, and I believe his wife has connections. He was on ABC, was the main anchor. He hadn't gone to Fox yet, I don't think. He was still at ABC. And he was the main senior political reporter. And I got to chew the fat with him. He was a really nice guy, big guy, big tall guy. But that was Britt Hume who was asking the questions. Then that was General Kane who said the very same thing that I said when Howard chimed in and said, hey, Ralph, that $300 billion isn't coming from us. And you just heard General Kane say the same thing that I said. Who cares where it's coming from? It's not about where it's coming from. It's about where it's going. And it's going to a group of radical freaks who have two goals in life. That is to destroy Israel and death to America. And I'm telling you, this deal makes the JCPOA look like genius. And if you've been following the show over the last, because I was doing the show, maybe not here in 08. I was, the JCPO was like 14. I was here in 14. I was here in 2014. And was very critical of the JCPOA only because I didn't think it went far enough. That it had a sunshine clause. That it wasn't a perpetual squashing of any attempt by the Iranians to get a nuclear weapon. Well, this thing is even weaker. We're rewarding these people. And as I told you, there's not going to be any more bombing. There's no way in hell after 60 days, because the 60 days countdown has begun, by the way. So we'll get through, July and August, so it'll be mid-August, months before the midterms. Do you really think he's going to open up the bomb machine again in September, late August? If he does, say goodbye to the midterms, because we are about to save the midterms. We aren't going to save the House, but we could save the Senate. We could win in Texas, even though I despise the Republican candidate. We could possibly win in North Carolina. I don't think we have a chance in hell in Maine, where a Nazi is about to beat Susan Collins. I don't think we have a chance in hell in Iowa, where Joni Ernst was forced out. I wonder why. Tom Tillis had to leave in North Carolina. I wonder why. In Ohio, we're going to get beat. Sherrod Brown, a former U.S. senator, is winning. And again, let me be redundant. What is this all about? It's all about the United States Supreme Court. And whether or not we want to see a 12-man or 15-member court. Now, they're making great assumptions, they being the Democrats, because their plan is to win the Senate, get rid of the filibuster, and pack the court. Obviously, they can't pack the court without a Democratic president. So then the fallback position is we have to win in 28. We absolutely have to win because the chances, I think we have a 20-30% chance of holding the Senate. 20-30% chance. I think Collins is dead. Dan White is fighting for his life up in Alaska. They've tried to do a Ken Mettler up there.

0: You seen this? Where they've not only the Ken Mettler story is the story that catapulted my career and why Ken Mettler goes out of his way to try to destroy such career. He's done it several times. He tried to squash my gig at Kern Community College District. He's called my general manager here and tried to get me fired. Much to no avail because he's an incredibly incompetent man. And that was the beginning of my career, where Mettler was so insecure and so stupid that he talked a woman, he was going up against Shannon Grove, who was unknown in this community at the time, outside of Arvin. She was absolutely a neophyte. I've told this story 1,000 times. The first time I interviewed her, she was horrendous. She was horrendous. And then a month later, she studied, she worked on it, and she killed it. But in the meantime, Mettler, in all of his insecurity, talked this woman named Shannon to get involved to try to mix up the vote. I thankfully got this woman to come on the air and admit that. And in a race that Mettler could have won walking away, he did the Richard Nixon. Nixon's going bumbling around the Watergate Hotel and into the Democratic offices. For what? In 72, he has, at that time, the biggest landslide in the history of this government. What the hell were they trying to do? And it was the same thing with Ken Mettler. He would have won that race walking away. But when that story broke that he was trying to fix it, his political career was ended. And then he started getting into fights on corners with gay kids and just had to leave this community. I believe he's in Phoenix, but he still tries to be a player in this community. Well, they're doing the same thing up in Alaska, where they've got a guy running with the same name, not just the first name, but the same exact name as the Republican candidate up there. We could lose Alaska. This is gargantuan. We're headed into the four. You'll hear some more audio from Republican senators that are very, very concerned about this deal and where this thing lies in about 60 days, or I guess 59 now. Then coming up in the five, we've got some audio we're going to play for you. Joy Reid losing her incredible mind. You'll hear from the DA from Los Angeles. A well-known national comedian is on his way to prison. That's right, on his way to prison. But in the meantime, you're listening to The Ralph Bailey Show on News Talk 96.1 and AM 1230. I would stick around if I you.
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3: We're from Town Hall. I'm Keith Peters in Washington. As the midterm elections draw near, the top Republican in Congress says he's bullish on his party's prospects because Democrats keep nominating candidates who are out of the political mainstream. On the Salem News program this week on Capitol Hill with Tony Perkins, House Speaker Mike Johnson says voters are unlikely to support far-left congressional hopefuls.
4: I think there's many mom daddy wannabes who are popping up all around the country, many of them running for Congress. And I'll tell you that the alarming thing for the country is that the energy, the money, the excitement, the grassroots is on the side of the insurgent left. People are openly running for Congress as Marxists, as socialists, and far leftists, further left than the party's ever been. So I'm afraid that the time for centrists and moderation and common sense in the Democrat Party is behind us now.
3: Speaker Johnson's full interview will be heard when This Week on Capitol Hill is broadcast beginning at 10 a.m. Eastern Time Saturday on the Salem News Channel. Israel and Hezbollah agreed to renew a fragile ceasefire in Lebanon on Friday. Eliel Loshak, who lives in northern Israel near the border, says Israel and the Lebanese government must work together to end the conflict.
5: I hope that we will not fall into the same traps that we have fallen in the 80s and the 90s, and that we will not have to occupy a part of Lebanon. I hope we will continue with full strength our military actions in southern Lebanon and weaken Hezbollah, and that will suffice to bring us to complete peace with the people and the government of Lebanon.
3: Emergency services rushed to the scene of a collision between two trains north of London on Friday afternoon that killed one person. Both trains were traveling south to London's St. Pancras station. More on these stories at Town Hall.

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3: Some people under evacuation orders. I'm Chris Davis. That is because of a fire that's being called the Lost Fire, which grew Thursday afternoon to more than 4,000 acres and was threatening houses and possibly loss of life in the area southwest of Lost Hills, according to the Kern County Sheriff's Office and Ready Kern. You are being encouraged to have the Genesis app and pay attention to the alerts if you live in that area to determine whether you need to go. They say it's about your safety if you drive on California's highways, and to that end, the California Highway Patrol is having what they call a 12-hour maximum enforcement period, which means that for an entire half day, all CHP officers will be looking for drunk or high drivers. That'll be 6 o'clock Saturday night to 6 o'clock Sunday morning, and according to a prepared statement from the Highway Patrol, that is the way they are bringing in the summer. The man shot Thursday morning by Ridgecrest police during a pullover on California Avenue has been ID'd as 41-year-old Micah Cleary, and he's in critical condition. Police Chief Mario Isit describes what happened.
4: During that traffic stop, the driver became uncooperative, and the officers attempted to de-escalate. The shooting was a result of the suspect producing a handgun and pointing in the direction of the officers.
3: He says none of the cops were hurt and that the incident is being investigated both internally and by the Kern County Sheriff's Office. The trial for Gustavo Montoya and Tevin Brandt, brothers who face charges of murder, vehicular manslaughter, reckless driving, and other enhancements in a wreck that killed two sisters, will face trial August 31st, which is a third delay. The wreck happened in March of 23 when the brothers are accused of following the sisters and causing the wreck at Hosking Avenue and Highway 99. I'm Chris Davis in the KERN Newsroom with news every half hour and when it breaks on News Talk 96.1 and AM 1230. KERN.
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8: Hour two of the broadcast on this Friday, Juneteenth. Black celebrations going on all over the country. On this date in 1865, General Gordon Granger rode into Galveston, Texas, and read General Order Number 3. Y'all can go now. You're free men and women. Meantime, we still got lots to do in the program. 842-5376, our phone number, 842-KERN. Let's check the board real quick. Anything?
9: Got a couple here.
8: What do you got?
9: Juneteenth was made a holiday by the white man so he could have another day off. I would bet you that more white people have today off than black people.
8: Is it a holiday?
9: It isn't. Yeah, it's a federal holiday.
8: But I mean, so banks aren't open?
9: Yeah.
8: Banks are not open today.
9: No.

0: So why are we here? School, well, schools obviously aren't open. I mean, I know Biden signed it into law. I think it was June 17th of 21. But I didn't know actually, like, I guess federal holiday means federal holiday. People get the day off. And I guess companies can choose what holiday they get. We get King Day, which we used to not get. What else do we get? We get a couple of holidays that we used to.
1: We get Labor Day and
0: everybody gets Labor Day. Everybody gets the 4th of July. Everybody gets Memorial Day. Everybody gets, I'm not talking about the ones
1: we
0: everybody gets.
1: Got...
0: Not everybody gets King Day.
1: Does everybody get President's Day?
0: I think there's a choice. I think you can, some people get, like, because they formed it into one because Washington and Lincoln were born within like a couple of weeks of each other.
1: Mm.
0: And it used to be separate holidays, which didn't make any sense to get like consecutive Mondays or every other Monday in February. So they just made it President's Day. But some people, and I think some people get both still. Some companies get both. It's based on the company. And your HR and your, I guess, general manager or vice president in charge of personnel, I suppose. But I don't know why I didn't take the day off. I guess because I took the Monday off last week. I just took a day off. And August is right around the corner where I'm gone for a week. Thank you, Jesus. I just got to figure out what I'm going to do. Because I really... There's part of me that wants to go to Vegas just because I haven't played poker in a long time and I just refuse to go to Golden West. And they don't have poker down at the Hard Rock Cafe Casino, which just breaks my heart. I thought it was going to be a regular, just take a little 20-minute Uber ride down there and spend the afternoon or the evening playing poker. But they have no poker. I'm still thinking about spending a weekend in Delano, especially now that we know... Mr. Gonzalez, Senate candidate in the 16th district and local restaurateur in Delano, despite the fact that he lives like 5 minutes from where I'm sitting. Does he live like over here by you guys?
1: I have no idea if I'm being honest.
0: I think he does. He was rapping with JR. I think he or his family lives over here where you guys live. But I was thinking about going out there and playing at the Aviator. I just want to play some cards. I really want to. I just love playing poker. It's a very laid back, because you can play poker for hours. Blackjack is based on just getting cards. But if you're not getting cards in poker, don't play. Don't play. That's the thing that I had to learn. That's where I think I advanced as a poker player, because I consider myself a pretty good poker player. Even though I lost money to Arier and Zucchini, that's three-handed. Like, you can't just fold every hand. In Vegas, you can. I don't care. I'll sit here all night long until I get some cards. And then every now and again, you got to play horrible cards. Why is that, Mr. Burdick?
1: To throw them off?
0: Yes, because if you play strong only when you have cards, then nobody will play with you.
1: True.
0: If they can read you, this guy is so conservative that he plays only pocket pairs or he's got... Ace King suited, very few people will play with you. But if you do something stupid, and even if you lose, if you've been playing conservatively, I've found it's good to turn up your cards every now and again and just go, look, 7-3 suited, that's what I played. So now you got him thinking, when you raise, is he bluffing? Is he trying to play 7-3 again? And then you turn up your kings and you go, give me the money, dummy. I don't know, I'm a little cocky. The last time I was in Vegas, I told you guys, this is why I'm afraid to go back. I won 3 of the 4 nights I was there. One night I was up $165 and had to go meet Gerard Romalo for dinner. And everybody's like, where are you going? We've been getting cards all night. I was like, yeah, I got to meet a buddy. Big dummy. And he didn't buy dinner. We went Dutch. Like, really? Like, if he came to Baco, you think I'd take him to Casey's Steakhouse or Luigi's or Bill Lee's or Euricchio's and be like, you're half of the check, Gerard, is, I don't know, it's just the way I guess you're raised the way you're raised. You know what I'm saying? And living in Los Angeles and coming from the South, we had a lot of people that came and stayed with us. And we did the, in fact, the only reason

I have ever done the touristy things in Los Angeles is because of family and visitors. My parents never took us to Disneyland just for the family. We went to Disneyland because my grandparents came out, my uncle came out, the Millers who we lived with in New York on the base came out. We took Mark and Susie to Disneyland. The trips to San Diego we always did with friends. We did it with the Soosberries. We'd go to the safari and we'd go to SeaWorld. My family never did stuff like that. Our family vacations were Beaufort, South Carolina and Savannah, Georgia. Those were our summer vacations. And I loved it. Crabbing with my grandfather. God, that was so much fun. So much fun. And if you've never done it, like true crabbing, and I don't mean sitting on a harbor or on a pier with a big old basket and sitting there and then collecting them. No. I'm talking about getting a chicken back. And my grandmother would have us use the chicken backs because that was the less meaty part of the chicken. And she wasn't giving you a breast to catch some crabs. So we get a bunch of chicken backs that barely has, it has the spine and it barely has a little meat on it. And you tie it to like a 20-yard rope with a, that's tied to a stick. My grandfather taught me this. And you go about knee-high, because again, South Carolina's on the coast. And Beaufort is, like I said, you get on top of my grandmother's house and see the ocean. It's not beach weather. It's kind of rocky. It's kind of a harbor. It's Port Royal Harbor. But it's the ocean. And so you can go in some of the enclaves, like in Dufusky Island and some of the areas off of Beaufort, and just go to these little areas where my grandfather would go down this dirt road. And you're like, where are you going? And there's no even sign of the ocean. And all of a sudden, you see this little inlet that my grandfather would know about. And we would be there, and it's all, you're all by yourself. And you go about knee-high in water. And you need absolutely got to have two people. I mean, I guess you could try to do it with one person, but it'd be kind of hard. So one person, I was the net guy, or I was the chicken guy. My grandfather didn't care. So you take the chicken that's on the 20-yard rope, and you do the lasso thing with the chicken, and you throw it out as far as you can, and then you start rolling in the rope. And the funnest thing for a child, at least for me, is when they get about within 10 feet of you, you can actually see the crab chasing after the chicken. And for a 10, 11-year-old kid, that is the just the craziest thing you've ever seen. And so then my grandfather would lay the net down on the ground, and it was my job to reel the chicken into the net and therefore drag the crab into the net, and he'd pull it up out of the water and then turn it up upside down, put his foot on the back of the crab, grab it behind its pinchers, throw it in the bucket. We'd come home. My grandmother would have the dining room table all dolled out in newspapers, and she'd throw a little beer and a little nutmeg and some other stuff into a big pot, and you would hear them in there fighting. That was one part. I'd go outside and throw the baseball. I couldn't listen to them because you can hear them like screech. And they're trying, that's the old phrase, you know, trying to make better of yourself. And they call it the crab claw, where it's essentially using somebody else to get to the top, because that's what the crabs are doing. They're trying to climb over each other to get out of the thing. And you can hear them just going at it. Because my grandmother, you know, some folks, like my mother would do it like with a slow boil and just take longer. But my grandmother was like, shoot, and then woof, and just fire them up. So they'd be like from the get-go, just like, ah! And then just toss them out and just, they have these little hammers that my grandmother would have and just bang and just, man, that's living. That is living. I miss those days, man. And just going into the country, we'd come back. My grandfather would let me drive all the way to the freeway, the highway, along these dirt roads. And I'm just, oh, so much fun. I'm telling you, I would not change my childhood for anything. And I was the typical brat. I was that kid up until about 11, 12. But like 7, 8, 9, 10, I was the kid that never wanted to go to Beaufort. They'd had to drag me on the plane. And then they'd have to drag me out of Beaufort. That was the funniest thing. I'd get there and have so much fun that when it was time, late August, we'd be like, all right, we're leaving. I'd be like, no, come on. School doesn't start till Labor Day. So I didn't want to go, and then I didn't want to leave. I don't know how you parents do it. I really don't. Because I don't think I was atypical. Let's go ahead and take a break, and we'll check the board again, see what you all are talking about. There's not much going on, but we are going to get into Luigi Mangione and his

0: changing of his plea of sorts. I'll explain in just a second. We'll get to the president unveiling his new Qatari plane and new Air Force One. But if there's a Democratic president in 29, you know they're going to scuttle that thing. There's no way a Democrat's going to fly that thing. No way in the world. Maybe not even a Republican if it's somebody outside of the Trump administration, which I doubt. As far out as it is, I think it's still pretty safe to say that it's either Vance or Rubio. But I think we say that every year or two before presidential election, and then somebody, Donald Trump, for example, pops up out of nowhere. That is the great drama of presidential politics. And then I got some miscellaneous audio to play. You'll hear Joy Reid and her crazy self. You hear Nate Hopeman explain why Carlos Mencia, who's just here, I'm told, is headed to prison. Yes, prison. In the meantime, you're listening to The Ralph Bailey Show on Newstalk 96.1 AM 1230. 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
2: 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We got the hot list. We have new producer number 706. We got news. We got traffic and weather. 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

0: I've got some audio from the U.S. Open. This is courtesy our good friend, KGT longtime anchor Jim Scott, who recorded this from his television.
1: His college golf at UCLA has a win, PGA Tour of Latino America. His career is going to finish his major championship at U.S. Open debut with a birdie. Not going to make it to the weekend, but has his moment. Makes a birdie at 18 to wrap up. Manav Shah.
0: He was one stroke off from playing tomorrow. And I think that's the only birdie he made in the 2 days, I believe. And he made it on his, 36th hole. One shot. And what's a shame is one player is keeping him from playing for the weekend because the field is at about 3 under par, which would have made, would have allowed Manav to make the cut easily. But one guy, Wyndham Clark, is above the field. He shot a 6 under on the first day, 64. It's par 70. And it's virtually impossible. Even Tiger had difficulties putting two rounds together, two really good rounds. So he shot a 1 under. So he's 7 under for the tournament, which makes the cut that much further away.
2: I'm seeing here from ESPN the projected cut's 3 over.
0: Oh, it's gone down to 3 now?
2: Yeah.
0: Who's the leader?
2: It's still Clark
0: at 7? So there must be, there must have been a ton of players that have made it inside that adds the lead. So he missed it by 4 shots then. Still, 4 strokes. I have to get on that plane and think of 4 strokes. If I just had made that double, because he made a double, I think, on the front today, to have to sit there on a plane and just think 4 doggone strokes. That's too bad. But we're really proud of this kid. And it'll be interesting. We hope to talk with him on Monday, but it'll be interesting to see what does qualifying for the U.S. Open qualify you for? Or does it? I'm not sure. I would assume it does. But we'll have to wait and see. But 73-74 at Shinnecock Hills, a course that he's never seen before. It's pretty amazing. It really, really is. And I think we're going to see this kid. I really do. Of all the players, Pavic and Stephen Hale and Neil Bautista and Jared Kinoshita and all the young pros that are really good players, I think Manav's a little different. I think he's played big-time college golf. You know, I thought he went to San Diego State. He did. But then he transferred to UCLA, and he played with Patrick Cantlay, and he played with Jake Knapp, guys that we've seen here at BCC and guys that are on the tour and doing well. I think he's just now coming into his own. He's 34 years old, and I think there was some maturing that had to go on. And I don't mean personally, I mean in golf.

0: not everybody gets there at the same time. And that 34 age, those young 30s, those it's the downside for most athletes, but for golfers, it's kind of your prime years. And then it starts to fade right around 40, but you can still be very, very competitive in your mid 30s, and that's right where Manav is. And I got a feeling we're gonna hear about him again. We truly are. That's really disappointing, though. It really, really is. I thought he had a chance. I really did. But they've moved the cut down to 3.
1: Yep, 3 over.
0: God.
1: Top 60 are all under 3 over right now. Or 3 under or over, I mean.
0: Yeah, it's the first 60. If it's not, otherwise it would have been 10 shots lower. But again, if Clark isn't at 7,
1: right,
0: that number drops. You know, if he's at 3 under with the rest of the group, is anybody else close with him?
1: He's got a 4-shot lead so he's over at 3? The next guy.
0: Oh, somebody's at 4?
1: No, last I saw was at 3. I think it was Shoffley.
0: Yeah, let's hear the leaderboard.
1: Let's see. So we got Wyndham Clark, like we said, at 7 under. Shoffley, Stevens, and Fitzpatrick all at 3 under.
0: Are they in the clubhouse?
1: They're all in the clubhouse.
0: Okay.
1: Morikawa at 2 under with Kim.
0: The L.A. boy. L.A. boy calling Morikawa. Went to Flint Ridge Prep, my high school rival.
1: Morikawa was 5 under today.
0: So to get him back in the – yeah, because he was, what, 3 over yesterday?
1: 3 over yesterday,
0: so he's 2 under for the championship?
1: Kim is still going, though. He's through 15, so he's got a chance to move up. Justin Thomas, Higgs, Burns, McNealy all tied for 7th at 1 under.
0: Wow, I don't hear Rory because he was at 3 under at one point. Where's Rory?
1: Rory's even.
0: Wow, he spit the bit because when I was at the house, he was 3 under par. You can click onto him and see how he finished because he had to go bogey, bogey, bogey.
1: He bogeyed, it looked like, 10, 11, and 12.
0: That's what I said, bogey, bogey, bogey, because I knew he was 3 under when I walked out the dough. Wow.
1: Yeah, he bogeyed. Oh, and he double bogeyed 15.
0: Really? Wow, he's lucky to be even.
1: Yeah, because he bogeyed 10, 11, and 12, came back with 2 birdies in 13 and 14, and then double bogeyed 15.
0: See, that's just not... I mean, he's obviously one of the greatest players of all time, but that's not greatest players of all time play. You know what I'm saying? Making three bogeys and a double on one side? That sounds like Ralph Bailey's card, minus the 2 birdies. What else you got? Who else is sneaking around?
1: Everybody else is 1 over. Justin Rose is 1 over.
0: Go to +4 and let's hear who's not going to make the cut.
1: Ooh, they moved the cut now. Now it's +4.
0: See? Come on, maybe we can get it to 7. Come on, baby. Let like 10 guys just make triples and get the cut down to 7.
1: I don't know if there's enough people out on the course.
0: No, yet. There's not. There's not. There's no way. There's no way it gets to 7.
1: Let's see. Notable names that did not make the cut. Victor Hovland.
0: What was he, 5?
1: Chambeau
0: did not make it?
1: No, 5 over.
0: Wow.
1: Ricky Fowler, 5 over. Patrick Reed, 5 over.
0: Thank you. I hate Patrick Reed. He's a cheater. He's an absolute cheater. Georgia boy,
1: Kim, 6 over.
0: Oh, that's too bad.
1: Cam Smith, 6 over.
0: Wow.
1: Cantley, 6 over.
0: Wow, UCLA boy.
1: Lowry, 6
2: with us
1: over.
2: On you, I'm Keith Peters.
0: Is that us? Do we need to get out of here? Let's go.
1: Yeah,
0: let's
1: we
0: go.
1: Gotta go.
2: Man. But filling up is still more expensive than it was before the conflict began. According to AAA, a gallon of regular gas is now averaging at $3.99. It's the first time since March that prices have been that low. Maritime data company Lloyd's List Intelligence says major ship owners have begun moving vessels through the Strait of Hormuz. For the first time in 110 days, ships owned by major companies are transiting the strait after effectively being marooned there since February. The strait is a critical passageway for the world's oil and natural gas. This is SRN News.
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2: I'm Chris Davis. If you live southwest of Lost Hills, you should stay alert to see if you are being told to evacuate. Hundreds of people are already being told to leave because of the aggressive Lost Fire, which has burned more than 4,000 acres and which is about 5% contained. The Genesis app is a way to know if you are being told to leave. Julie Rothgeb has been denied a mental health diversion in an elder abuse case that had a video that went along with it that went viral on TikTok with 43 million views. She's accused of making an elderly woman exercise for hours on end. Her attorneys asked for the diversion back on June 10th, and the judge says no, and that means Rothgeb could face prison time now if she is convicted. I'm Chris Davis in the KERN newsroom with news every half hour and when it breaks on News Talk 96.1 and AM 1230, KERN.
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5: 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We got the hot list. We have new producer number 706. We got news. We got traffic and weather. 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

0: 842-5376-842-KER. All right, let's clear the board. What else you got?
1: Monum had a big smile on his face and was really basking in the glory of his birdie on the final hole of the tournament. He had a nice moment on national television.
0: Yeah, I saw that. Jim Scott put it on Instagram. That's the audio that I played. You didn't see the video, but yeah, he did seem happy, and he should be. 73-74 at a first look at Shinnecock Hills and a U.S. Open where the fairways are like 15, 20 yards wide. And the rough is like 3-4 inches deep. And he's playing against the best players in the world. And, you know, he played as well as Bryson DeChambeau, played as well as Ricky Fowler. So there's no reason why he can't get on a heater and qualify for other tournaments. And again, we're not going to bug him today. I thought about it. But, you know, he's trying to decompress and get on a plane, be with his family. You know, we talked to Jin Park, the head pro out of Bakersfield Country Club yesterday, and he told us that some of the members went back with him, obviously his family. And so I'm sure they're just going to maybe spend the weekend in New York. That's what I would do. They're out on Long Island. They probably got an Airbnb, you know, take the train.

0: Maine or something into New York and experience New York for a little while. Hell, I'd do the whole East Coast if I were them. I really would. I'd take some money, maybe take a train down to D.C. Enjoy the East Coast while you're here, you know? Maybe go to Boston. It's a little bit closer than D.C. But yeah, he looked very happy. He smiled because he had about a 20-footer, it looked like, that he sank for birdie. And as Chris noted, the cut has slid down to 4, but that's still 3 strokes off of where Manav is. It's par 70. They removed a couple of the par 5s. So he shot 73, 74, which is incredibly impressive. Even if it was the U.S. Open at Bakersfield Country Club, it would be incredibly impressive. But to think this kid saw the course for the first time like 5 days ago. Are you kidding me? That's about as impressive as it gets. It really is. What else you got?
1: Ralph, do you remember Clifton's restaurant in downtown L.A.? I remember it as a kid. I went a couple of times with family.
0: No, I didn't really. When I was a kid, the only reason we were downtown was either you were going to federal court, you were going to the garment in district, or that was about it. Or passing by going to Dodger Stadium, or maybe you were going to Chinatown or something like that. But now my mother lives downtown, and they're trying to resurrect it. From what I understand, my mother tells me it's going backwards, that it had like a kind of a renaissance period where they were investing, as many cities are, as I guess we're trying to do. I know Cleveland did it. Many of the major cities have done it by putting ballparks in their downtown and built outside of that, you know what I'm saying, with restaurants and places to hang out either before or after the game. But my mother tells me that downtown is kind of reverting, that many of the condos are being turned into business buildings, and some of the business buildings are turning into hostels for the homeless. And the lack of Karen Bass's ability to clean up the homeless has run business folk out of downtown, and that growing living residential part of downtown. Because again, like I said, in the 20th century, there really was no residential portion of downtown. Even today, when I tell people my mother lives downtown, they're like, "We're downtown? Really? Where?" But no, I've never really spent a lot of time. The only place downtown I've ever gone is the that really famous Mexican restaurant kind of by USC that I always forget the name. I took Lori there once. But I really don't go downtown. I've been to Staples. I've been a couple of places down there. And when we go to Dodger games, when I go with Chet and the boys, we have a place that we stop and have dinner at. But when I go with Mike, Big Dog, once a year, April 15th, we have dinner at the stadium. So we don't really get outside of the downtown area. I'll tell you the best kind of tour of downtown and around Dodger Stadium is when I went with Mario. And his daughter at the time was working for Frank McCourt. And McCourt was gone already. The Guggenheims had taken over, but he still owns the parking lot, and he still had a suite. And Mario's daughter had access to it. And we took the circuitous route to get to Dodger Stadium, like through Glendale and through Echo Park and through that area, Chavez Ravine, which was Chavez Ravine. And I was in an area of Los Angeles I had never seen before in my life. But there are a lot of that's the one thing I miss about Los Angeles. It's just the food everywhere you go is incredible. And some of the best restaurants in LA are dives. I'm telling you, the best sushi joint in LA. And the reason I know this is because I have never been there without seeing a major celebrity, is in a mini mall where there's a 76 gas station in the mini mall. And it's upstairs. You know how those mini malls have, they'll have like a gas station downstairs, they'll have some stores downstairs, and then they'll have like a second floor upstairs, and they're like suites. Well, one of the suites is a sushi joint, and it's the best sushi joint in LA. It's right kind of between Venice and Marina Del Rey, but not really kind of Marina Del Rey, more like Venice. But yeah, it's kind of near Marina Del Rey. And it's got the best place down. And there's not a bad restaurant in the Marina. There's just not. The Chart House, the Cheesecake Factory,

0: the warehouse. There used to be a black place, soul food restaurant called, oh God, what's the name of that place? Aunt Kizzy's Back Porch. Aunt Kizzy's Back Porch. It's a great soul food restaurant right there in the marina. Love it, love it, love it. But yeah, I don't, even when I go see my mom, I don't really stay downtown. I stay near the airport because my mom's place is a little small. And so I stay at a hotel near the airport. I don't like downtown, to be honest with you. What else you got?
1: Schools get both Mondays off in February and today off in summer school.
0: That's crazy. See, I told you, they get both Lincoln and Washington, and they get Juneteenth.
1: I can't believe you get days off in summer school. That's crazy.
0: That is insane.
1: That's insane.
0: That really is.
1: That's crazy.
0: I mean,
1: summer school. The whole point is that you have to go.
0: And you get a vacation day in the middle of summer.
1: That's just, okay.
0: Yeah, that don't make no sense. I wondered why Olivia was home today, my upstairs neighbor. What else?
1: I just got one more here. It says, how do you despise someone you still voted for so it's for the party, not the country?
0: No, it is for the country because there's no Democratic. If there was a Democratic candidate that was moderate, but my choices, the three times that I voted for somebody that I don't like character, was Hillary Clinton, Joe Biden, and Kamala Harris. Really? You have to ask why I voted for a guy that I agree with in terms of policy, but I just don't like his character. And my alternative is Hillary Clinton, Kamala Harris, and Joe Biden, and you're asking me why I voted for a guy that I don't believe in his character? With those alternatives? Hillary Clinton? That woman is a criminal, period. I believe in my heart, not like a conspiracy partisan Republican, in my heart, when I was a liberal Democrat. One of the reasons I left the Democratic Party was because of the Clintons. When I moved here in 1992 as a 30-year-old, good-looking young liberal kid, I was a liberal. I was an ultra-liberal and was so proud that I could finally vote for a winning president. Bill Clinton was the first winning president I ever got to vote for. And adored him and his wife, and defended her on the radio. I started radio in 99, 98, and defended the Clintons. And then Monica Lewinsky and the law firm back in Arkansas and the dead bodies that started to pop up, that Vince Foster went to a park to blow his head off. Have you ever heard of that in your life? To leave your home and your office and go in the middle of a park and blow your head off? And then Ron Brown, a person who I knew, his daughter, his family, who was a Secretary of State and a longtime Clinton advisor, dies in a plane crash? Hang on. Then they recover his body and they discover he's got a bullet hole in his skull that they have never, ever explained. So I ran from the Clintons, and you're asking me why I would vote for Donald Trump over Hillary Clinton? Over Joe Biden? Do you know what I have done for most of my life? I am a journalist, and Joe Biden is one of the greatest plagiarists who's ever lived. This guy is so stupid, and go look up Neil Kinnock, K-E-I-N-O-O-K. And you'll find a panel where Mr. Kinnock, a member of the British Parliament, is on one side and Joe is on the other. And if you push the button, they'll start the speech of Kinnock, where he'll say, 4 score and 7 years ago. And then they start the panel of Joe, 4 years and 4 score and 7 years ago. In other words, he stole the speech literally word for word. You can watch the panel where they play his speech, then they play Joe, then they play his speech, then they play Joe. And it's verbatim. And that's the guy you want me to vote for? And I don't really think I have to expound on why I didn't vote for Kamala Harris. So if that doesn't answer your question, I don't know what does. And as I've said, if somehow

they change the Constitution and he runs in 28 and he's the nominee and he's going up against J.B. Pritzker, Gavin Newsom, Kamala Harris, I'll vote for his ass again. I'll ride his ass for another 4 years for the stupid things that he says, that Robert Mueller's dead, oh, that's good. John McCain wasn't a hero because he got shot down. Kristen Welker is either crooked or stupid. I mean, how can you all defend all this? But for me, it is the lesser of two evils. And those are three pretty evil human beings in Mrs. Clinton, the laughing girl, and Uncle Fluffy. And really, I should have just answered it succinctly. Joe, Hillary, and Kamala. Does that answer your question? It should. Good googly moogly. Let's go ahead and take a break. We come back. We'll see what anything else anybody want to talk about. I will explain how Luigi Mangione has changed his plea, or at least the...

0: And the Dodgers get back after it, taking on the Baltimore Orioles, which reminds me of a pretty funny story I'll tell you when we come back. In the meantime. Oh, and guess what's on tonight?
1: Love After Lockup?
0: Yes. But.
1: Oh, Lord.
0: There's a premiere.
1: Oh.
0: A follow-up show.
1: Oh.
0: That I will tell you about when we come back. Wait till you get. This is worth. I'd hang around for this. If you got to leave, you got to leave. But I would hang around for this. Because this is some good stuff. Right here on the Ralph Bailey Show, News Talk 96.1 AM 1230, where we stream live at KernRadio.com.
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3: 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We have new producer number 706. We got news. We got traffic and weather. 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
0: I think there's one thing that we can all agree upon, those of us who have visited Luigi's Restaurant and Old World Delicatessen, and that is that the warehouse has been an absolute game changer. I know there's some folks that have never been to Luigi's but have been to the warehouse, and there are a number of events and fundraisers and all kind of things that go on there, and Gino serves up the Chateaubriand with the Saco beans. Are you kidding? With a chicken choice as well. Where would you rather be? And of course, I've told you how to go about Luigi's on a Friday or a Saturday. I'd start in the deli and check out some of the Italian wines. Talk to Lynette. She's one of the best sommeliers you'll ever run into. Then go have a cocktail with Julie as you're waiting to be seated. And then maybe go out to the Bailey Bar or inside. It's a little hot these days, but where would you rather be than at Luigi's Restaurant and Old World Delicatessen, longtime sponsor of the Ralph Bailey Show.
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0: going home tonight to watch Love After Lockup. But get this. From Love After Lockup,
1: okay,
0: they have spawned a new series.
1: Oh, Lord.
0: Yes. That's the correct word. You will not even believe the title, let alone the topic. The title is This Is Polly. Okay. And it's about because in the Love During Lockup is when they meet. And at the climax of Love During Lockup is that they come out, and then that leads into a series, because that's where they get you hooked.
1: Yeah.
0: They hope. I don't watch Love During Lockup. It's horrible. I like it when they come home and Mama's purse is missing. Oh, what? And I did it? Baby, you went away for burglary. You know what I'm saying? So I didn't watch Love During Lockup, although I did, thankfully, because I caught this episode where this couple, because remember, the culmination is they're coming out of jail. So this couple has been in contact with this girl, although they've used the wife to stay in touch with her. But now that they're out, they've kind of, in the last two episodes of During Lockup, they've embraced her, and she's embraced them. And so they're a thruple.
1: Yeah.
0: And so that gave rise to This Is Polly. They're the stars of it. And they've added a couple of other couples. And it's just, I don't even know if I can watch it. I really don't. I'm going to watch it tonight, but I don't think I'm going to get as enthusiastic as I am as Love After Lockup. Because that's really all about just watching a destruction of a stupid relationship. Because the premise, and what is amazing is that it's like a genre of people. Like, it's not as if this girl bumped into this criminal. No, this girl dates criminals. Like, the genre of women or men, because men do the same thing. You'd be amazed how these middle-aged rich men will put thousands of dollars on these girls' books and expect them to come out and love them and be with them. It's amazing. But this Polly thing is just too freaky deaky for a brother. I'm a creepy old man, but I'm not really freaky deaky. I'm a pretty conventional. I know you don't want to hear all this, but I'm just trying to tell you. Don't think that I'm all into this. This Is Polly. I'm gonna watch it. It's on 260 for my direct TV subscribers. If you want to check it out tonight, but and what's funny is the girl. The couple have been married forever. So I guess it's just boredom. And she even talks about it. She says that. The wife says, you know, we've been married for 30 years and we know every move, everything. Even when we try to spice it up, it's the same thing with just a mask on. That was the best line. She goes, even when we try to like role play and pretend we don't know each other at a bar, and we pick each other up, and we tell each other what we do. By the time we get home in bed, still the same moves, still the same after 30 years. But with somebody new, we both get to share. And the girl that they've got is younger than the wife, but she's not even close to being as attractive as the wife. She's got a nice body because she's young, but, you know, criminals, they live a hard life. And she's about 35, looking like she's 55 in the face, you know? But it turns them on, and they've shown clips. Because that's the whole thing, that it's, and it goes badly.
1: Oh, of course.
0: As I've been told by guys who have been involved in threesomes, particularly if the threesome is a girlfriend or a wife.
1: Yeah.
0: Because there's just an imbalance. Because for the guy, let's be blunt, it's about strange. And so what happens is, and a very dear friend that you all know that I can't, he doesn't live here anymore, but y'all know who I'm talking about if I said his name. He told me that they had a threesome and that his wife didn't speak to him for 2 days because she felt he spent too much time on the other girl and not enough time with her and boop, boop, boop. It's just, yeah. Like I've always said, when everybody asks me about stuff like this, I have a hard enough

0: tough time trying to please one woman, let alone two. You going crazy at the same time? No, no, no. And I have a story to tell, but I don't know if I've ever told it in my 22 years on radio. The one I told you yesterday.
1: I don't know, because that was the first time I had ever heard it. So I don't think I've ever told it.
0: Can I tell that story? No, I really can't.
1: Probably not. It's not that bad for anybody who's curious. It's like, oh, it must be bad. Like, no, it's not like that. It's just, it's probably not appropriate.
0: Let me sum it up.
1: Here you go.
0: I had a friend who I was hanging out with who knew the other friend I was hanging out with. She insisted we go to her house. We were all crazy, blind, drunk. And I didn't think anything happened because I passed out and didn't think anything happened. Ran into one of those girls years later, and I said, you know, you'll always be a story of mine because I almost had my only threesome with you and your friend. And she's like, what are you talking about? I go, well, we went to the house and nothing happened, right? She's like, no, we got freaky deaky. So my claim to fame is apparently I have gone poly. I was too drunk to remember. I mean, that's crazy. That's just crazy. It's a true story. Don't remember any of it. I remember the beginnings of it. And that's why I thought that it was about to be poly. And that's how I drank back in those days. I don't remember anything.
1: And I asked the same question I asked yesterday. Does it still count?
0: Not as far as I'm concerned.
1: Like, if you don't remember it, I don't know if it still counts.
0: No, it doesn't. I can't. There's none of it I remember. Like, if there are, like, flashes, maybe. But I don't remember a thing. I do remember that this is the final hour of the week and that you should stick around.
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3: Hour from Town Hall, I'm Keith Peters in Washington. Israel and the Iran-backed Hezbollah militant group agreed to halt the heavy fighting in southern Lebanon that had threatened to unravel an interim peace agreement between the United States and Iran. Stefan Jufa, who lives in northern Israel near the border, says people there do not support a military withdrawal from southern Lebanon without the dismantling of Hezbollah first.
4: We cannot just stop and pull out because here where we are, we need to be protected against the Hezbollah. The war started with Lebanon because Hezbollah was firing at us. This is not an Israeli initiative. So we had to find some safe room in order to defend our village.
3: President Trump is showcasing the new Air Force One at Joint Base Andrews near Washington.
5: The former Qatari-owned jumbo jet has the robin's egg blue exterior of the old plane with the underbelly painted navy blue with a red stripe above it. The tail has a massive American flag on it.
6: This plane was transformed into a flying White House at a level of luxury that nobody's ever seen before.
5: President Trump spoke after stepping off the new plane at Andrews Air Force Base. He confirmed he would be taking the new jet to the NATO summit in Turkey next month. This is a so-called bridge jet until a new Air Force One arrives from Boeing in about 2 years. Ed Donahue, Washington.
3: British Prime Minister Keir Starmer says he will fight attempts by rival Andy Burnham to oust him from office. Starmer said on Friday that he was elected on a mandate for change and will not walk away. He will run in a leadership contest if one is triggered. Burnham is looking to replace Starmer as head of the Labour Party. More at townhall.com.
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